0: a failure. I call it a great success.
1: Here's Father Joseph and Doug Kent.
2: And welcome once again to Mother Angelica Answering the Call, the program that guarantees you'll never get a busy signal because Mother already picked up the phone call. And those go back to her live show back in the 80s and the 90s. I'm Doug Keck. Joining me on set is our chaplain, Father Joseph Mary Wolfe.
3: Always good to be with you again, Father. Doug. Yes, and I love to hear people's vocation stories and how the Lord worked in their life, and that's one of the segments today.
2: Right, as you jump ahead each week. And let me mention the other ones that we're going to be hearing. Enrolling my family in the scapular. Love does not go beyond obedience. It would be worth it. For just one soul, something mm-hmm. Mother always talked about. But let's go back to the first one, as you alluded to, why Mother Angelica became a nun, which mm-hmm. is what the phone call leads us to.
3: Yeah, that each one of us here at EWTN have our own story, how we ended up here. And I was talking with Mike Warsaw recently. I said, you know, you were 26 when you came here. I said, I was 26 when I came here. I said, really? Yeah. So interesting that we're both called in our 20s.
2: And I've been here 26 years. That's the best I can do.
3: But we each have our own stories. And I was talking to him about how Mother invited him to come down here. And one of his first jobs was working in production. And he wore a lot of different hats. But he said, it seems like I've always been traveling, you know. And he's doing a lot of that today. But we all have our own stories, and Scott Hahn suggests that in heaven, we're going to hear each other's stories, how God intervened in our life for our salvation, and it's never going to be tiresome, because it's exciting to know how God's working.
2: Now, Mother indicates that if you're religious, you must be happy.
3: Mm-hmm.
2: How's that working for you?
3: It's working. Yeah, it's definitely working. But she also puts out, it's not an easy life. So she brings that reality in there, too. Neither is marriage, you know. That I was reading an article recently about marriage. Typically, you have four deaths, or most people have four deaths, you mm-hmm. know. That there's a death of dying to yourself when you get married, you know, sacrificing for the other person. Then you have children, and now there's another element of sacrifice. Then as you get older, there's another element of losing certain things, and then eventually death. But all of that leads to a greater gift of self, and that's what Mother's talking about here, that's where we really find happiness, is giving of ourselves.
2: It's also different, I would think, being a religious versus even being, a secular priest, right?
3: Mm-hmm. That we live in community, and so you have that rubbing up against each other, but you have the encouragement, too, of brothers who know the struggles, but also the joys. It's great to have the support, you know, I certainly prefer that, and that's why God called me to that.
2: Absolutely. So now you can hear why Mother Angelica became a nun.
0: We could go on, but we can't because we have a call. Hello?
4: This is Jennifer.
0: I can't hear you.
4: Hello?
0: Oh, hi.
4: Mother Angelica?
0: Yeah.
4: This is Jennifer, and I'm from Mississippi. I'm 9 years old.
0: You're 9 years old. And what's your question?
4: What is it like to be a sister? Are you happy about being one?
0: Well, sweetheart, I am a happy nun. And I've been one for 52 years, for which I'm most grateful. You know, a lot of people think, sweetheart, that if you're a nun, you got to be something wrong with you, see. I mean, you kind of missed your chance. I've always said God was very, very good to some man when he gave me a religious vocation. I would have given him one fit. I know that, but that isn't why I became a nun. I became a nun when I was healed of a very serious stomach ailment, and I knew for the first time, and I was almost 19, that Jesus he loved me individually, you know? But when you come from a single family, you lose track of God sometimes. You lose track of goodness, and you lose track of compassion. You lose track of God. You know there's a God, but you're trying to survive. The order of the day is survival, not religion. And it's as a result, you lose sight. See? God is someone up there that's got all kind of children, and you're one of them. But I found out that wasn't true. It wasn't true at all. God knew me. He loved me. And he healed me. And when I found out that one fact, that one reality, that one truth, I had to serve him totally. There was no other choice. I had to say for the rest of my life, Lord, I love you. Thank you. Thank you, Lord. Thank you, Lord. And so, religious life is not an easy life. Wasn't meant to be. Religious life is a total giving of myself. But that's the only way to have happiness, you see. And we take vows to get rid of things, not to obtain, but to give our whole heart to God. And when your whole heart is with God, even in the process, which takes time, even in that process, you learn how wonderful God is. And you know that no matter what sacrifice comes along, it's nothing compared to what he does for you and me. See? And so, religious should be, must be, happy. Why? Because they have Jesus. In our community, we're very spoiled. Because our life is to have the Blessed Sacrament always exposed in our chapels. There's always someone there day and night, 24 hours a day, year in and year out. It's been over 150 years now. Yet someone has been there to say, thank you, Lord, for all mankind. And it's a happy life. It has its crosses. And it's heartaches and it's frustrations, but you can never lose sight that you are a spouse of Christ. And like him, you also have to have your crucifixion and your resurrection. That constant dying and living. And that's what makes us happy.
2: Next up on Mother Angelica Answering the Call, we move to a call about enrolling your family in the scapular. Now, I know you enrolled our house in the Sacred Heart. What about the scapular?
3: Yeah, that's a beautiful devotion, too. And typically, it would take place when you received your first Holy Communion. That was one of the elements, too, many times. I've done it many times. I keep the ritual on me, actually, because people will come here, visit the gift shop. They've never been enrolled, and I'm very happy to do that. My own father, the last time I went home and I saw my dad, he said, can you bring some scapulars? Because his was getting worn and torn. Mm-hmm. And so I did that, and I blessed him, blessed his scapular, and re-enrolled him again. And but you know, he passed away a week later, and I took that old wrinkled up one that he had been wearing for years. And that was one that he was buried with, because it was a sign that he had this love of Our Lady and trust.
2: Right, and the stick-to-itiveness, and it kept going all those years, put that in. What's also great here, Mother talks a little bit about it, because sometimes people go, well, a scapular, if you have this, you know, you're guaranteed to go to heaven. And Mother says, you know, you have to be a son and daughter of Our Lady.
3: No goofing off and say, well, I got a scapular.
2: That's right. It's not going to get you in past St. Peter, no matter what they tell you. Let's see what Mother has to say about enrolling your family in the scapular.
0: We have another call. Hello?
5: Hello, Mother.
0: Where are you from?
5: I'm from Lansing, Illinois.
0: And what is your question?
5: I would like to know how to enroll my family and how do I go about doing so.
0: Well, how do I say this? Get, find a priest.

0: Thrown away these very, very important sacramentals. In fact, I heard not too long ago somebody had sand in the holy water fountain. I don't know what you're supposed to do with the sand. Really, I don't know what you do with it. But anyway, it's supposed to be holy water. But the scapular should be enrolled. You have to have a priest. He may come to your home and do it. It would be nice if you and your family could just go in the church and kneel down and be enrolled. All of our sisters felt something very special when they were enrolled. And most of us were enrolled the second time. But I figured, I don't remember being enrolled, and I figured if I didn't remember, I better do it again. But I think it's very special. And you're protected. You're protected by My Lady from eternal damnation. You got to be good now. You can't go around goofing off and say, well, I got a scapular on. That's not going to save you. You have to be a son and daughter of Our Lady. You have to do what Our Lady pleases. You have to be chaste in your state in life, whatever that is. You should be modest. And you know, you need to be modest when you go to church. Oh my. You would not look like you look if you were in England and were called to the presence of Queen Elizabeth. And why do you go in the presence of God? You see, He doesn't care. What do you think He is over there? You think He's blind? He does care a lot. Because it says to me, you really don't believe the Lord Almighty God is really present, or you would never walk in the church. And you men are no better than some women.
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2: Toddlers are utterly free, maybe too free. In the quiet moments after communion the other day, my 3-year-old repeatedly shouted, "I tooted." They don't care what people think of them. They actually don't really worry about anything. Who's going to pay the bills? Where's my next meal going to come from? They get in their car seats without asking, "Where are we going?" They fall asleep in those car seats and wake up somewhere else and never wonder, "What happened last night?" That's because they know they have a father and a mother who love them and look out for them. So they're free to enjoy the ride. As we get older, we have responsibilities and stresses that pile up on us. But it's important to remember that we still have a Heavenly Father who loves us. And no matter how crazy things get, He's looking out for us. And from the eternal perspective, everything's going to be fine. You know what that means? It means we can enjoy the ride. 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
0: I think we've made prayer very complicated. You know, nobody has to tell you how to talk to a friend or a neighbor or somebody in the streetcar, or you pass somebody in a restaurant. It comes spontaneous. It's natural. Well, that's how prayer is. It's spontaneous sometimes. You're just going to speak from your heart.
3: This is Father Joseph Marquis. Almighty and ever-living God, we recall that it was an unborn child, St. John the Baptist, who most enthusiastically welcomed yet another unborn child early on in the first trimester with great joy. We pray that through the intercession of St. John the Baptist, an end of abortion may come about in this generation. For you are the source of life and all that is good. Amen.
4: This is Father Tim Donovan. In the name of the Father, and of the Son, and of the Holy Spirit. Amen. Lord, in your mercy, we ask for the grace to end the scourge of abortion in our land. We ask that you would open our eyes and our hearts to the beauty of life and give us a profound respect for the great gift of life that you give each one of us. Help us to help others who are in their times of need to bring life into this world. We ask this through Christ our Lord. Amen.
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1: And thank you so much for staying with us for part two of Mother Angelica Answering the Call. I'm Doug Keck, along with Father Joseph Mary Wolf. So, Father, let's move into our next phone call. Love does not go beyond obedience. Some people think it does.
2: Yes, and when you're a young person, peer pressure is very strong. It's hard to rise above that and witness to your faith even when it's hard. And so that's what this story is about, a 21-year-old daughter. And yet to see it, I think that's what we need to inculcate in our young people, to see it as an opportunity to help others to understand and to explain our faith and what is it we believe, that we don't receive the Eucharist in the Catholic faith as if it's just a symbol, or if you come up to receive communion, it means you embrace all that the Catholic faith teaches.
1: Absolutely, and I think one of those things is what we're dealing with a lot today is the idea that there's this separation, dualism between my inner spirituality and my outer body, rather than seeing that in a Catholic way, that the way you act physically has to be in sync with what your spirituality is.
2: Yeah, that the two are one, right? That you're living the faith, and then that communion expresses that and actually deepens that realization of living that out. Recently, there was in the news this pop singer who wanted to get married in this beautiful Catholic church, and she was told no. And so there was kind of this fuss about that, as you know, all of this judgmentalness and sort of thing. But it's like, no, are you embracing the Catholic faith, or is it just like you like some of the prayers?
1: Right, exactly, and it looks nice in the pictures, and that's not the idea behind it. So let's see what Mother has to say of why love does not go beyond obedience.
3: We have another call. Hello?
4: Hello.
3: Hi, where are you from?
4: Atlanta, Georgia.
3: And what is your question?
4: It's a twofold question, sister. My daughter was invited to a retreat by her best friend. It's a Lutheran retreat, and they had asked for each participant is in an interdenominational retreat, and they'd ask for each of the other girls to have their pastors sign a letter that get permission for them to receive communion at the retreat. Of course, we called and went to our priest. He said, no, we can't do that. But the daughter's 21 years old, and the question that came back to me is that if Jesus were standing there distributing the communion, would he not give it to everyone? I'm clueless. I've talked to the deacon, I've talked to the priest, and I know where we stand as Catholics. But can she, and this is 20-year-olds with their friends and their peers, what does she do? I even suggested going up and folding her arms and not receiving communion, getting a blessing, and she says the Lutherans don't do that, and they look at you like, well, you know, why won't you receive?
3: Well, you can't compare to Jesus, because Jesus only communion to the apostles. He didn't go out in the streets and say, hey, everybody, this is the Last Supper, everybody join in. He didn't say that. It's not right. Why? Because when you receive communion in a church, you profess their doctrine. That's the problem. You don't understand the problem. That's why my good Protestant brother can't come to the Catholic Church and receive communion, because he does not accept the teachings of the Church. See, to him, it may be a symbol or maybe nothing. So you need to belong to the Church, and you take the communion of that Church because that is what you believe. And you see, your daughter didn't do the right thing. Because what she said when she went to, I believe in this communion, well, she couldn't be a Catholic and believe in the real presence and then believe he's only symbolically there. And I don't really feel, I was in that situation one time, and I just stayed there. They knew that. They know. And they know. I had nothing to do with my love for them. And when they came to Mass here, I had to say, you know, you can't receive communion. They understood. If I love my Protestant brother and he loves me, and we do, we have to understand each other's differences. But love goes beyond and above differences, but it does not go beyond obedience. So it has nothing to do that your daughter's 21. In fact, the fact she was 21 would say to me she should have known better. Not that she had a choice to make. Just because you're 21 doesn't mean you can make your own choices if you don't have an enlightened conscience, or you know you shouldn't do something, you do it anyway. That's not that's not feeling a freedom of will. You have gone against something. That's what you. That's where your will is. You went against something you shouldn't go against. And if my neighbor's love for me depends on my believing and accepting everything he believed, who are you going to love? You don't even believe all the stuff your husband believes, or your wife. Well, you're going to stop loving now because he likes pizza and you hate pizza? You make him pizza. Let him eat it. Let him eat all of it. See, we can't just say, I'm 21. I can do as I please. No, I'm afraid you can't. Try it on a red light. Let me know so I can stand on the corner. That is not a true statement, see. So you tell your daughter, she ought to, when she goes to confession, she ought to say that, you know, that she yielded to human respect. You know, we all do sometimes. It's unfortunate.
1: And wrapping up for this week, we have a call where Mother talks about why it would be worth for just one soul. Now, this has to be close to your heart.
2: It warms my heart whenever some of the people passing through here say, you got us through COVID. And it makes it worth all the sacrifices that were entailed in that time, not just for us, for others, all the employees and stuff. But it just makes it all worth it, you know, that people benefited, that they find new life in the gospel. That's what our intention is, to bring just the basic gospel message that is life-giving.
1: Absolutely, and I think it's a great message for us as individuals, because many of us say, well, what can I do? I can't affect the culture. I can't. But you're not called to do those things. You're called to affect the people around you in how you live your life. And if in doing that, however you live helps one other person,
2: exactly,
1: then you've achieved the goal that Mother set for the network.
2: Exactly. And if you're looking too big, you know, like you're going to just do this big project that's going to conquer the world, you're going to miss the day, just the little things that have to lead up to that. Maybe God's going to make it grow, like he's made this network grow, but it begins with something small, acts of love, acts of faith, and charity toward God and others.
1: She said it many times, it would be worth it for just one soul.
3: We have another call. Hello?
0: Hello, Mother Angelica.
3: How are you?
0: I am very, very fine. This is Ken and Nancy from Aptos, California, calling.
3: Wonderful. What's your question?
0: Well, basically, we have two things, a little short testimony, and then also for you and your sisters to pray for. First off, my wife, about 6 years ago, I'll do this very short because I know you're short of time, and she developed diabetic retinopathy, which is a blinding condition of the eyes. Through our local parish priest who anointed her and a very good friend, a neighbor, that gave her a scapular to take with her during the laser surgeries of which she had. And now I must say she was blind, and we went to a specialist in Monterey, California, and he didn't give her much hope. And now she's behind a camera taping weddings with myself.
3: Ah, how
0: so praise
3: wonderful.
0: God, and between the Blessed Mother and everything else that happens. Also, I know you hear this 100 million thousand times. This is television worth watching.
3: Thank you. Thank you very much. We get so many people that come back to Jesus because of EWTN. I told you last week about the missionary in the jungles of Colombia who watches the radio, who listens every night to the radio. And that keeps him working in the heat and the lack of food and all the dampness and the rain. If we saved one soul, just one, it would be worth all the years, toil and tears that it took and takes for this network to go on. And I'm so grateful when we hear how powerful is the word. I told you, I made a bargain with the Lord when we started this almost 15 years ago. I said, Lord, I'll get the signal from here to there and there to here. After that, it's your problem. We've kept our part of the bargain, and he keeps his. I can't tell you how many souls away from the church, 20, 30, 40, 50, 60 years, that come back fervent, living holy lives. So I just want you to know that those of you that keep this network going, awesome thing. More than a cup of cold water will your reward be. For bringing a soul home is an awesome reward.
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4: This is Franciscan Media's Saint of the Day for November 9th. Today we celebrate the dedication of St. John Lateran Basilica. If asked the name of the Pope's main church, you might be tempted to respond St. Peter's Basilica. Actually, it's the Basilica of St. John Lateran, the cathedral of the Diocese of Rome, where the Bishop of Rome presides. As such, this church is the spiritual home or mother church of all Roman Catholics. Today's feast recalls the original dedication of the Basilica in 324, when the Emperor Constantine donated land he had received from the wealthy Lateran family to the church. The first structure built there and its successors suffered fire, earthquake, and the ravages of war. Still, St. John Lateran remained the church where popes were consecrated until the 14th century, when the church building and the adjoining papal palace lay in ruins. The present structure was commissioned in 1646. One of Rome's four major basilicas and most imposing churches, St. John's has a towering facade crowned with 15 colossal statues of Christ, John the Baptist, John the Evangelist, and 12 doctors of the church. Beneath its high altar rests the remains of the small wooden table on which tradition says St. Peter celebrated Mass. There's more about the saints along with inspiration and Catholic resources at our website, saintoftheday.org. From Franciscan Media, this has been Saint of the Day.
5: This is your KLOJ weather forecast for Manhattan, Kansas. Today, chance of showers and thunderstorms, mostly cloudy, high 81 degrees, southeast wind 5 miles per hour. Tonight, chance of showers and thunderstorms, partly cloudy, low 67 degrees, southeast wind 5 miles per hour, becoming calm. Monday, mostly sunny, high 90 degrees, light southeast wind increasing to 5 to 10 miles per hour.
6: The current temperature, 80 degrees.
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0: 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I'm Father Cedric Pizzegna, the host. Thank you for tuning in on the EWTN Radio Network. 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Most of all, I want to help you to connect with God and to experience God's grace. 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Welcome to Live with Passion. I'm Father Cedric Pizzegna. I want to talk with you about Mass. This comes from Luke chapter 24. When the risen Jesus had seated himself with them to eat, he took bread, pronounced the blessing, broke the bread, and began to distribute it to them. With that, their eyes were opened, and they recognized him, whereupon he vanished from their sight. They said to one another, "Were not our hearts burning inside of us as he talked with us on the road and explained the scriptures to us?" They got up immediately, returned to Jerusalem, where they found the 11 and the rest of the company assembled. They were greeted with, "The Lord has been raised. It is true, he has appeared to Simon." Then they recounted what happened on the road and how they came to know Jesus in the breaking of the bread. Revival. That's a term that most Protestant churches use about renewal or being lifted up or having a rebirth. They come in and they conduct revivals. And that's exactly the term that our Catholic bishops have used that they want us to have in the Catholic Church here in the United States and hopefully in the world. They call it a Eucharistic revival, meaning that at Eucharist, we can be lifted up and reborn and have renewal. And there's three stages to this Eucharistic revival. First of all, it has to do with diocesan-wide conferences that will happen. Also, in your local parish, you will have speakers come and talk about the Eucharist. And then finally, there will be a National Eucharistic Congress that'll happen in July of 2024 in Indianapolis. There's two main reasons why the bishops have called for a Eucharistic revival. First of all, during the pandemic, many people stopped going to Mass. They felt that they could just kind of stay at home and not attend. They were dispensed from that. Some watched on TV. And now the bishops are calling you to come back to the Mass, to participate in the Eucharist in your local parish. But also you can watch on EWTN and your local Catholic channel, because we want you to be fed with the truth that is Eucharist. That was the first reason, because people were staying away from Mass. And then the bishops called for a Eucharistic revival because 70%, the statistics say, 70% of Catholics do not believe in the real presence of Jesus in the Eucharist. And I'll address that in a few minutes. Mass is divided into two main parts. First of all, the liturgy of the word that happens at this table, the lectern, and then the liturgy of the Eucharist, which happens at the table of the altar. The word is the scriptures, the homily. We're fed at this table by the word, just as we're fed at the table of the altar by the Eucharist. That's what Vatican II said. It's really important to understand that right now in our Catholic Church is a biblical explosion going on. Scholarship has really advanced with the excavations and the study. Bible study groups are springing up everywhere. Magazines such as The Word Among Us, Magnificat, Give Us This Day. Many people are reading the scriptures of the day. Church leaders have told us to read the Bible. In fact, back in 2008, there was a synod on the Bible, and people, the cardinals, bishops from around the world, got together and talked for weeks simply about the Bible and how we can get people to read the scriptures. One of the cardinals stood up at this big synod and made an announcement. He said, "To me, the scriptures, the Bible, is like a love letter from God addressed personally to us."

0: And then I wanted to tell you that Mass is a word that means mission. It comes from missio, Mass, mission. They're very connected. What we're doing at Mass is being fed. We're being fed by the Word. We're being fed by the Eucharist. Did you notice on the road to Emmaus, when Jesus appeared to them, ate with them, he was known in the breaking of the bread. They were fed by the breaking of the bread. They were fed by the word of Jesus. Then they went back to Jerusalem. They were sent back to Jerusalem to proclaim. They're on mission now. Remember, at first they were going away from Jerusalem. Then they went back to the place of mission. Sometimes at the end of Mass, since the third edition of the Missal, it's been changed. It used to be, the Mass has ended, go in peace. It's been changed. Now the Great Commission, go, is said first. Unfortunately, sometimes at the end of Mass, they say it wrong still. They'll say, the Mass has ended, go in peace. That's not the way it should be anymore, because we're emphasizing the Great Commission. You've been fed by the Word. You've been fed by the Eucharist. You've been revived and strengthened. Go. I remember when I went to school, elementary school, we used to have races, and we would all get together and get on this line, and the teacher would go, on your mark, get set, go. And sometimes I think that's the way we should end Mass. On your mark, get set, go. It's the Great Commission. Mass is a prayer. It's a time to be fed. It's a time to be strengthened, and it's a time to go and be a witness. My prayer for you is that you will be revived and touched, that your heart will burn, and you will go and make a difference. May Almighty God bless you, the Father, the Son, and the Holy Spirit. Amen.
1: 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Amen.
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6: Hello and welcome to Catholic Bite 60 Seconds, where 2,000 years of faith and tradition is explained 1 minute at a time. This is Father Lane Breeze from the Archdiocese of Atlanta, and today I'm going to talk about the parable of the vineyard, recorded in Matthew 21:33-43. Jesus tells this parable to the chief priests and elders while he's teaching in the temple. There were tenants who repeatedly abused the servants of the owner of the vineyard in which they worked. The violence culminates when they kill the owner's son. But before we ridicule the chief priests and elders who are the target of this parable, let us pause for a moment. After all, the vineyard is a frequent symbol for God's people in the Bible. Vineyards are places of abundant harvests of good fruit that produces fine wine, but vineyards are also places of great toil and hard labor. The tenants are bound by contract to bring produce to the vineyard's owner. They don't, and instead rebel. Are we any better? Do we shirk from the hard labor of living the gospel? This gospel challenges us. We are laborers in the vineyard. What are we producing? Sadly, our 60 seconds is up, so please tune in for another episode of Catholic Bites 60 Seconds.
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12: The current temperature, 79 degrees.
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1: Last time we talked a good bit about the preciousness of each person and what, especially in terms of sexual sin, can leave us feeling very tarnished. And what can we do about that? What has God done about that to help us really embrace the truth that we are created by God, that we are redeemed through Christ, and that we are filled with the Holy Spirit, becoming living tabernacles of the Holy Spirit? And how do we live that out, becoming more and more like God? A related but very different topic has been on my heart, and I'm going to venture out and share in an area that I haven't recently shared. What if part of what you feel tarnished about is that you don't know what to do about having been raised Catholic, but not in the Catholic Church at this moment? What if you wandered out of the Catholic Church? You didn't make a conscious choice of, I'm not going to continue to be Catholic, but perhaps in your family, you were poorly catechized and you weren't taught the faith at home or at school. Even though you had a first communion, you weren't taken regularly to Mass. Maybe it wasn't a priority in your family except to maybe on special holidays to go at Easter and at Christmas. Like a lot of kids, you may have found religion boring. And if you didn't really want to go, especially you finally got confirmed, so you sort of graduated from Mass and confession, and your parents really weren't all that keen on forcing you, you've done the sacraments, and it became more of just your background and not at the foreground. And you may have even afterwards, maybe in college or in young adulthood, found Christian faith very vitally, but it was outside the Catholic Church. So now you have faith. You don't know what to do with the fact that you were, quote unquote, raised Catholic. And you're wondering whether or not the Catholic Church is actually the place Jesus is inviting you to return to. But you feel tarnished in that sense of, I don't know where I am with my faith. I don't know how to honor the Lord who I now know I love. I had a very dear friend, Curtis Martin, who came to profound faith through Campus Crusade for Christ at Louisiana State University. He'd been raised Catholic. What he would say was a fairly nominal Catholic family, but they chose him, they adopted him, they loved him. It was a loving household, just not a very faith-filled household. But they would identify themselves as Catholic. He came to profound faith in Christ at the university, and immediately the leaders informed him that leaving the Catholic Church was an essential part of coming to real faith in Christ. And not only did he do that, but he went home and he announced to his family that they were going to hell because they were Catholic. And he made some pretty bold statements. He studied the Bible, and he got to the point where he was selected to lead the group his senior year. And this involved 300 to 400 Christians. So it's a very, very large organization on the campus. But over that summer, before his senior year, God began to bug him that maybe what he had left was not the church that is. In other words, maybe what he left was something more apathetic, something that was Catholic in culture or heritage, but he hadn't actually examined the Catholic faith. And all it took when he got back that fall to lead this group was to say he had questions about maybe he should not have left the Catholic Church, and he was no longer in leadership. They asked him not to attend because they knew how dynamic he was, and if he was going to become Catholic again, he was not allowed to be a part of that fellowship. When he came to the conviction that he actually needed to return to the church, how could he face his family? Because in a very real sense, he was back and he wasn't back. He did return to the church, but he still needed to communicate to his family how important it was that they become believers, that it was not enough to just have a passport stamped with all the right sacraments, that baptism wasn't just their fire insurance out of hell. They needed to believe. And this is why the church always talks to us about ongoing conversion. So if you're in that situation where you have wandered out of the church or you've left the church, I want to reach out to you and say, Jesus wants to clean up all the tarnish related to that and to share with you the riches of the treasures of the church that belong to you by virtue of your baptism. There's no need to be embarrassed. You are literally one confession away from being able to come back and to be able to receive our Lord in the Eucharist. And Jesus invites you to come home. I don't know what anguish you may be feeling in the midst of all of this. I remember how I felt when Scott came through the living room and said, Maybe I'm not going to be looking into the Episcopal Church. I may be looking at the Catholic Church. And I sat in a chair and I was like, God, I don't even know who you are anymore. Are you Catholic? Are you just angry and upset with me because I'm not following Scott? And I struggled so hard and I felt shame in the struggle because surely I should just be able to trust God to work out all the details. But I had earned my Master of Arts in theology. I had invested a lot of time in studying my Christian faith. I couldn't believe where Scott was going. And I really thought he was out to lunch and he was just going to go so far and then he'd come back. And in the meantime, I was busy with one baby. I was pregnant with the second one. And I really didn't know how to pursue my relationship with Christ because I just was so unsure who he was and how he viewed me. Was I supposed to prove I could stand firm, even married to Scott Hahn, and be steadfast for the good of my children, for the good of the sake of my soul? Or was I just being proud and willful and digging my heels in a way that was actually going to harm our marriage and harm our family life? And weren't we just going to present to our children confusion because we weren't in agreement? I really believe, as I look back, that one of the pieces to the puzzle that God spoke to my heart on the other side of this whole conversion was that I did please him in the struggle. That even though it was an admixture of sin, there were definitely times that either Scott or I were speaking out of pride or out of woundedness. And we, it's not that every part of the struggle into the Catholic Church was pleasing to him, but the fact that I truly did want to honor him and trying to figure out how that would work, I was following the path he was opening up ahead of me. And I did please him even in the struggle, not just in the outcome. You know, the prophet Jeremiah spoke to God's people when they were in exile due to sin. They had abandoned true worship. They had seen the glorious temple destroyed. They had witnessed the death of so many people, including many children, and now they had been in exile for 70 years. Though I did not leave the Catholic Church and my parents didn't leave the Catholic Church, in a very real sense, because we have the separation from the sacraments, there is a sense in which our non-Catholic brothers and sisters in Christ are in the midst of that exile. And Jeremiah speaks God's words to their heart. Jeremiah 29:11, "For I know the plans I have for you, says the Lord. Plans for welfare and not for evil, to give you a future and a hope," end quote. God still loved his people. He wanted them to know they had a hope-filled future. And what he's saying is don't focus on your fears. Don't focus on your failures. Don't focus on your weaknesses. Don't doubt. I love you and I forgive you and I want to bring healing to you. I really believe that what gets us off balance is this misunderstanding about confession. God is waiting to speak these words of a hope-filled future for us. And what we need to do is return to him. And if you are someone who wandered out of the church or left the church rejecting it, but many have just wandered out,

0: tarnished because you left the Catholic Church, rejected it at some point, that you will see how precious you are in the eyes of God, and that you will allow him to restore all that you've been separated from. And in a real sense, every one of us is called to ongoing conversion. So my good friend Curtis, when he came back into the church, came back to his parents and said, I'm back, and yet I'm not back. I'm back in the sense that I'm restored to the Catholic Church, but it's not business as usual because everything needs to change because Jesus is the Lord. And so I want you to embrace the fullness of this wonderful church into which you adopted me and you baptized me and in which you have been baptized as well.
1: Now it's Moments with My Mom. You know, Mom, one of the things that you and I talked about both before I was married and we've had this conversation several times, I think, since, you have used the phrase, you don't do married things before you're married. And I wanted to ask you to unpack that a little bit for me. When you when you think of that, what comes to mind?
2: It tends to be very complicated if you buy a house together before you're actually married. Joining your resources of various kinds. It just, there needs to be kind of a dividing line between before and after marriage. I think of girls who at college will say, I'll do your laundry for you in order to get the attention of a guy. Oh, no, I don't think you do his laundry for him at college, you know. He needs to learn to do that. Yeah.
1: Yeah.
2: So I think it's pressing the things on money, especially, and then, of course, moving in, living together before you're, you know, married.
1: As you and Dad approach marriage, did you talk about children? Or was that just sort of something you assumed?
2: Oh, I think I assumed it definitely. And I'm sure he did too. I don't think we spent a great deal of time talking about that.
1: Yeah.
2: Really, I knew I wanted to have children.
1: Yeah, I realized when Scott and I were already engaged, we were standing in the south lobby at Grove City College, and I thought, we've never discussed children, and here we're already engaged. And I said, you do want children, don't you? And he said, yeah, but not very many. And I had always hoped to have, you know, at least as many as I grew up with. And I said, well, how many isn't too many? He said, I think we should keep it down to like 5 or 6. And I said, oh, okay, yeah, let's think small.
2: That's good. That's good.
1: It is something that you realize it's such a part of you, you just assume.
2: Yeah.
1: And I think you can assume. You know, when you're marrying a person of faith, you don't think of marriage as this isolated relationship and children are tacked on, but the children come.
2: That's right.
1: From the heart of that love.
2: Sure.
1: Now we're ready for the two become saints. We're looking at St. Joseph, at the joyful mysteries and his role in them. So this is the second joyful mystery, the visitation. Mary is eager to take Jesus to others, to share the joy of this incredibly precious secret with her dear cousin Elizabeth. She's also eager to serve her cousin. Mary stays for 3 months till John the Baptist is born before she returns home. While Mary is able to go to Elizabeth and share their joy, Joseph is alone in Nazareth for 3 long months. He becomes the great secret keeper. In Nazareth, he alone knows the incredible reality. The longed-for Savior of the world is growing within Mary's womb. St. Joseph has time to think, to pray, and to prepare for fatherhood, and he embraces his virginal fatherhood. Yes, Joseph is Jesus' foster father, but that doesn't mean false father. Apart from biology, Joseph will fully father Jesus, reflecting as a living icon of God the Father to Jesus. After Our Lady, Joseph will be the closest person to Jesus, fulfilling the Old Testament prophecies as the custodian of the Redeemer. Each joyful mystery is a mix of joy and sorrow. This is incredible, joyful news, and yet, how can he possibly raise the Son of God? There's so much for him to ponder. While she's away, St. Joseph prepares his home to welcome Mary when she returns. Maybe he even begins a cradle for the little one to come. He does not know that God's will involves a major move before Jesus will be born. God's will unfolds gradually for him, just

hopes it does for us. He trusts God in the details and keeps saying yes. St. Joseph isn't the spouse of Mary just to provide cover for her. He's not a prop, so they look like a family. He is truly the husband of Mary, and they become the holy family. Mary and Joseph access sacramental graces of marriage. By marrying Mary, he embraces whatever humiliation could eventually be associated with becoming pregnant before their wedding. The incarnation takes place within the context of marriage. Together, they will anticipate the birth of the baby and prepare as best as they can for whatever the future holds. Okay, at the moment, we're going to turn to a couple of questions. The first one comes from Beth in Idaho. She wrote, "Thank you for all the wisdom you're sharing. My question is, we relocated last year for my husband's work to an area far from family. We haven't found any community yet or people we would feel comfortable hiring as babysitters. Do you have any tips on how we can still have a date night or spend time together at home?" Okay, a few thoughts. And that is one of the big challenges when you move to a new town away from family. How do you get connected with people you trust? I mean, you don't want to just hire anybody to babysit. And at the same time, I want to encourage this idea of dating your spouse. It's so important that you continue to meet that need of deepening your communication and spending time together and enjoying each other. Of course, you enjoy each other in the midst of family life and the children. It's not about getting away from the children. I understand that. But it's always important to renew the well. And part of that is the fun that you can have. So here's just a few ideas. Maybe what you could do is have dinner together and then set up the children to watch a movie by themselves. And the two of you slip over to the side and have a glass of wine and a dessert and just enjoy that time together before the kids go to bed. Maybe you could feed the children early and then put them to bed. And one of you, while you're putting the children to bed, the other one runs and does a pickup order for dinner, and you have a late dinner together after the children are down for sleep. Maybe you could talk to your local priest and say, are there any families that you think could be good as babysitters? And invite one or two of them over, pay them, but do it like a mother's helper where you're in the home, they're beginning to meet your children, you can observe them. And if you're comfortable, then now you've found someone that you could actually hire as a babysitter. We also have a question from Mariah in Ohio. Are there any resources for chastity education you can recommend? I have preteen sons and a younger daughter, and I want to begin laying this foundation for our children. This is a great question. And I would say it's so appropriate for parents to be the ones who are laying this very, very important foundation based on the preciousness of your children and communicating that God has made them uniquely, again, that he has redeemed them, that he is redeeming them. And then how do you talk about what that means in terms of preciousness and beauty of their bodies and the gift of self? So Archbishop of Denver, Sam Aquila, when he was Bishop of Fargo, wrote this guide. It's called A Parent's Guide to Chastity Education. It's available from CatholicCulture.org. I thought this was just such a great example. It's a booklet that will help teach parents and then teach parents how to teach their children. I will offer one word of advice from my mother, and that is give the information that is needed at the time it's needed. You do not need to explain every part of their physical anatomy in full detail and the sexual act and how it needs to happen before that information is actually relevant. And I think parents can err on the side of giving too much information too soon. I had a very good friend who was a teacher of natural family planning. She decided that this would be good information to give her teenage daughters. And she announced to me that she had taught them how to do NFP, that they all seemed to think this was very good information. And I felt like that's like giving a loaded gun to a kid, because you've now explained how you could avoid pregnancy. And that if you're being tempted, that's going to weaken your resolve to remain pure. Anyway, within a year,
both of her teenage daughters got pregnant. One ended up getting married, pregnant, and I don't know how their marriage has gone, but that is a very challenging way to enter into marriage, already pregnant, already experiencing that unusual shame that people know. You know, we commit a whole lot of sins nobody ever knows about, but pregnancy is one of those things that really announces to people you did things out of order. And that's a very tough way to be able to enter into marriage. In fact, there's some priests who won't even marry pregnant people because they're not sure they can truly, freely enter into that consent to marriage because there's that pressure. You already have a baby on the way. And on the flip side, the other girl chose to adopt her baby out. Her delivery was very difficult. She ended up with a full C-section. And so she will bear in her body the scars of having born that little baby. Of course, the beauty of giving that child life, but separated from that child. And those are tough circumstances. So you don't need to explain everything to your children to be able to give them a strong sense of their worth in the eyes of God, of the beauty and wonder of the act of marriage, and then the rightness of it within marriage. I would also say this, my father, in explaining various elements, never held back how awesome sex is in marriage. He would say, I have a better love life with your mother now than I did 20 years ago. And of course, you know, you turn all shades of purple and red when he says that. But you know, it's true. He said, because I know her better. It's better because I know her better. So in other words, the whole idea in scripture, we talk about knowing the other person as a synonym, really, for that act of marriage. And as my parents have expressed their love physically, it's been more meaningful because they know each other better as they give that gift of self to each other. Wow, that's incredible. And so I could hear what the culture was saying at the same time I heard what my father said. And he talked to me specifically about various things that you don't do before the right time so that you don't stir up a passion that then is very frustrated and you sin against each other, or you sin in lust, or you enter in at the wrong time. You know, so there are boundaries that you need to set in dating relationships. He didn't hold back talking about that, but he also never made it seem as if sex, nothing, you know, it's not wonderful. It's not. He would say, no, but it's so beautiful because it's committed marital love. Let's close in a word of prayer. In the name of the Father and of the Son and of the Holy Spirit, amen. Lord Jesus, I thank you for all of those listening who today may have begun to wonder whether or not they should return to the church. I pray that you will show them how eager you are to welcome them home, that whatever has occurred can be brought into the confessional, that you will clean them up and give them strength through this beautiful sacrament to then help repair damage that each of our sins do to the body of Christ. And I pray that you will lead them and guide them as they've already begun to say yes to you. They've embraced you now as their Lord and Savior, that in fact you would show them you want to restore them into the heart of the church. We pray all of this in the precious name of Jesus. Amen. Thank you for joining me for this episode of Beloved and Blessed. To have your questions answered on the show, please send me an email at Kimberly@belovedandblessed.com. God bless you.

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4: He always starts with the good things. You know, the seven letters to the churches and the book of Revelation is a great way to write letters to other people, by the way, or to have conversations with other people. You start with what's going well.
5: This is Franciscan Media's Saint of the Day for November 9th. Today we celebrate the dedication of St. John Lateran Basilica. If asked the name of the Pope's main church, you might be tempted to respond St. Peter's Basilica. Actually, it's the Basilica of St. John Lateran, the cathedral of the Diocese of Rome, where the Bishop of Rome presides. As such, this church is the spiritual home or mother church of all Roman Catholics. Today's feast recalls the original dedication of the Basilica in 324, when the Emperor Constantine donated land he had received from the wealthy Lateran family to the church. The first structure built there and its successors suffered fire, earthquake, and the ravages of war. Still, St. John Lateran remained the church where popes were consecrated until the 14th century, when the church building and the adjoining papal palace lay in ruins. The present structure was commissioned in 1646. One of Rome's four major basilicas and most imposing churches, St. John's has a towering facade crowned with 15 colossal statues of Christ, John the Baptist, John the Evangelist, and 12 doctors of the church. Beneath its high altar rests the remains of the small wooden table on which tradition says St. Peter celebrated Mass. There's more about the saints along with inspiration and Catholic resources at our website, saintoftheday.org. From Franciscan Media, this has been Saint of the Day.
6: This is your KLOJ weather forecast for Manhattan, Kansas. Today, chance of showers and thunderstorms, mostly cloudy, high 81 degrees, southeast wind 5 miles per hour. Tonight, chance of showers and thunderstorms, partly cloudy, low 67 degrees, southeast wind 5 miles per hour, becoming calm. Monday, mostly sunny, high 90 degrees, light southeast wind increasing to 5 to 10 miles per hour.
7: The current temperature, 78 degrees.
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10: In the glorious mysteries, we have not only Christ's victory in this world, but the coming of the Holy Spirit and the promise of eternal life.

For the Son of Man also came not to be served, but to serve, and to give his life as a ransom for many." Bartimaeus receives his sight. And they came to Jericho. And as he was leaving Jericho with his disciples and a great multitude, Bartimaeus, a blind beggar, the son of Timaeus, was sitting by the roadside. And when he heard that it was Jesus of Nazareth, he began to cry out and say, "Jesus, Son of David, have mercy on me." And many rebuked him, telling him to be silent. But he cried out all the more, "Son of David, have mercy on me." And Jesus stopped and said, "Call him." And they called the blind man, saying to him, "Take heart, rise, he is calling you." And throwing off his cloak, he sprang up and came to Jesus. And Jesus said to him, "What do you want me to do for you?" And the blind man said to him, "Master, let me receive my sight." And Jesus said to him, "Go your way. Your faith has made you well." And immediately he received his sight and followed him on the way. Psalm 29, the voice of God in a great storm, a psalm of David. Ascribe to the Lord, O sons of God, ascribe to the Lord glory and strength. Ascribe to the Lord the glory of his name. Worship the Lord in holy attire. The voice of the Lord is upon the waters. The God of glory thunders. The Lord upon many waters. The voice of the Lord is powerful. The voice of the Lord is full of majesty. The voice of the Lord breaks the cedars. The Lord breaks the cedars of Lebanon. He makes Lebanon to skip like a calf and Syrian like a young wild ox. The voice of the Lord flashes forth flames of fire. The voice of the Lord shakes the wilderness. The Lord shakes the wilderness of Kadesh. The voice of the Lord makes the oaks to whirl and strips the forests bare. And in his temple all cry, "Glory!" The Lord sits enthroned over the flood. The Lord sits enthroned as king forever. May the Lord give strength to his people. May the Lord bless his people with peace. Father in heaven, we give you praise and we bless you, and you bless us, and you give us, you keep giving that to us. And so we give you praise, and we know that you are the one who's blessed. Lord God, in the gospel, you often ask, what is it you wish for? What is it that you want? And if I don't know what I want, if I don't know what it is that I wish for, if I don't know what is the deep desire of my heart, then I don't know how to answer this question. And so, Lord God, before I can even ask what I wish for, I ask that you please give us all a spirit of clarity, a spirit of actually knowing what it is that our heart longs for, knowing what it is that we really truly desire. Because our hearts are a cloud of misjudgment. Our hearts are clouded by a number of contradictory desires. And so, Lord God, but I don't even know what my heart wants half the time. And so I ask that you please, before I can give you any answer of what it is that you want me to do for you, I need to know what it is. I need to receive a pure heart from you, a pure heart that can see not just other people well, but also see what it is that is in the depth of my heart. God, I want to approach you always with clarity. I want to approach you always with confidence and with courage. And so I ask that you please send into my heart, into the hearts of all those who are praying with me now, that spirit of clarity, of confidence, and of courage. In Jesus' name we pray. Amen. In the name of the Father, and of the Son, and of the Holy Spirit. Amen. Okay, gosh. Oh, brother. Here we go. So it's so incredible. I mean, there's so many things that I want to highlight, as I'll say every single time we get to the Gospels, because there's just, I mean, again, Mark is action-packed. Every seven verses, he's on to a different story. Sometimes it's just one verse, and he's on to a different section where he's talking about, and Jesus then did the next thing here. So one of the things we're going to highlight is just the fact that here is Jesus, beginning of chapter 9, in the Transfiguration. Now, we're going to talk more about this when we get to the Gospel of St. Matthew, because St. Matthew gives us a couple more details when it comes to what they talked about. Same with Luke. They talk about a couple different interesting points. For example, here's Moses and Elijah. Moses and Elijah represent the law. Moses represents the law, and Elijah represents the prophets. And here's the Old Covenant. And here's Jesus conversing with them as not just their equal, but when the Father's voice speaks out over Jesus, it's very clear that Jesus is not merely the equal of Moses and Elijah. He transcends Moses and Elijah. He is greater than Moses and Elijah, because that voice coming from the cloud, that, remember that Shekinah glory cloud? That voice says, "This is my beloved son. Listen to him." This is the, gosh, this is such a powerful witness, because once again, Jesus is going to claim some things about himself that are massively dramatic, that are massively, for example, when we finished chapter 8, we talked about yesterday, Jesus saying, "Whoever is ashamed of me and of my words in this adulterous and

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0: This is your KLOJ weather forecast for Manhattan, Kansas. Today, chance of showers and thunderstorms, mostly cloudy, high 81 degrees, southeast wind 5 miles per hour. Tonight, chance of showers and thunderstorms, partly cloudy, low 67 degrees, southeast wind 5 miles per hour, becoming calm. Monday, mostly sunny, high 90 degrees, light southeast wind increasing to 5 to 10 miles per hour.
1: The current temperature, 76 degrees.
2: Hello and welcome to Catholic Bite 60 Seconds, where 2,000 years of faith and tradition is explained 1 minute at a time. This is Father Lane Breeze from the Archdiocese of Atlanta, and today I'm going to talk about the Book of Revelation. Or is it the Book of the Apocalypse? Actually, it's both. The title of the New Testament's last book comes from its first verse. Apocalypse comes from the original Greek, whereas Revelation comes from the Latin translation of the same word. Thus, both words, Revelation and Apocalypse, mean unveiling, or a showing of something that long had been hidden. Of course, for many of us, the meaning of the Book of Revelation still seems hidden. It strikes us as odd and confusing. Indeed, the book is a product of its era, one of several apocalyptic works written between about 200 BC and 280. These apocalyptic works use vivid symbols and grand descriptions of heavenly and demonic figures to make a crucial point. Even when we feel persecuted and abandoned by God, He is still present and is indeed victorious in the end. While we might express these ideas differently today, this message stays the same. We profess it in the Creed, and His kingdom will have no end. Unfortunately, our 60 seconds is up, so please tune in for another episode of Catholic Bites 60 Seconds.
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1: The current temperature, 76 degrees.
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9: Your hermitage of the heart.
8: Your monastery of the mind, where we lift our hearts and minds to heaven to draw upon the wisdom of the saints to help us to navigate the tumults of this crazy life. And we're excited today. We're going to be talking about training the tongue, sins of the tongue, virtues of the tongue.
9: Which nobody's having trouble
8: nobody
9: with.
8: Nobody has. I don't know why wrote this book.
9: Like, right.
8: It's a waste of time.
9: In this, like, period. Why are we doing this?
8: Well, whatever. We should just go on with the interview. Anyway. So who is this person?
9: Father Gregory Pine, Dominican, teaches dogmatic and moral theology at the Dominican House of Studies and works as an assistant director of the Thomistic Institute. He was ordained a priest in 2016 and holds a doctorate from the University of Freiburg, Switzerland. He is the author of several books and articles, including Your Eucharistic Identity, A Sacramental Guide to the Fullness of Life, and Justice, Judge Rightly, Give Freely. He is a regular contributor to several podcasts, including Pints with Aquinas, Catholic Classics, and Godsplaining, where you can find most of his work at godsplaining.org. And we're here to talk about sins of the tongue.
8: Yeah, or virtues of the tongue. Welcome, right. Father.
10: Thanks for having me.
8: It's great to have you on the show. It was fun to learn that Jordan was just on with you guys recently, but now needs to re-record. As you were working on this project of writing, training the tongue, were there any particular saints that you leaned on? I mean, obviously, as a Dominican, Aquinas is going to be big, but any particular saints that you found to be exceptionally helpful on this topic?
10: If you'll permit it, St. Thomas Aquinas was exceptionally helpful.
8: Okay.
10: And because his approach to these things is to think first in terms of virtue. So sometimes when we get bogged down in the spiritual life, we think a lot in terms of vice or in terms of sin. Mm-hmm. And we're all concerned with rooting those things out or weeding those things out. And, obviously it's good to avoid sin, to avoid vice. But let's say that you're a gardener and your responsibility is to tend a garden and you make it your goal to root up every weed that crops up. Even if you're really successful, at the end of the day, you just have an empty garden. Whereas when you set your sights on cultivating good growth, it's infinitely more enjoyable, infinitely more edifying and encouraging for those with whom you live. So St. Thomas gives us this perspective on the moral life, and I thought that I might just do my little part in helping to translate that to a 21st century audience.
8: When I read that analogy, I had a visceral response because we have a 64-acre retreat center, a lot of really nice golf course-like grass, you know, with some really evil kinds of grass that grow up in the midst of it. And if you just try to extract the evil grass, it actually won't solve your problem. You've got to allow the good grass to become thick and healthy. And if it's healthy, it crowds out the evil grass by its nature. Does that make sense?
10: It does, yeah.
8: So it's a similar analogy. And so that's what you advocated early on in the book is if we pursue virtue with respect to how we use our speech, that's going to push out vice.
10: Exactly.
9: You quote St. James, and I love the book of James. I really wish people would just sit and ruminate and pray with the book of James. It's like this little tiny book of the Bible that has
8: everything. It's very
9: convicting,
8: though.
9: That's why I like it.
8: Right.
9: That's why I like it. He writes, a fire, a world of iniquity is the tongue, right? We don't have any of those issues in our culture today. I mean, nothing on social media like that. Did you find this convicting yourself as you wrote this book? Like, did it become a reflection of, wow, you know, because I think about it and I think we don't really realize how imprudent we are, how quick we are to speak in a world that says, just say whatever you feel. You know, if you feel it, it's true. You say it, speak your own truth, so on and so forth. How did that play into the formulating of this book? And is that a good way to look at this?
10: Yeah. No, I begin each chapter with a kind of story, well, with a story of my own little foibles, peccadilloes, sins of speech. Because in a thing like this, if you assume a kind of haughty tone, and you correct people from a distance or from on high, it can actually make the problem worse. Mm-hmm. So I think that there's a real sense of solidarity that we can cultivate. Like, we're all working on cultivating healthy habits, you know, virtuous speech. And it requires the Christian community to act in solidarity if we're going to make strides. And the point isn't so that we can arrive at a point, well, the point isn't so that we can arrive at an impeccable or an otherwise, you know, non-make-mistakable position. That's not the most, you know, like, happy formulation of this particular point. But the basically what I'm trying to say is the point of the Christian life isn't to avoid sin. The point of the Christian life is to love God. And so as a Christian community, we can call each other on to love God in a way that's not haughty or it's not like correcting from a distance or from on high, but just recognizes our weakness and our woundedness and, you know, holds each other co-responsible so that we can make strides in responding more generously to God's love for us. I think that's, yeah, the basic idea.
9: Yeah.
8: Do you think that, as I'm thinking the purpose of communication is to love God, of course, primarily, then secondarily, to love one another. A revelation for me, I mean, I Stephanie has said that when I'm at my worst in marriage, I go into lawyer mode. And what I think I've learned, but I don't know if it's correct or not, and by the way, in this whole conversation together, you're the theologian, so fix us if we're off in any way. But I think love is a higher order of calling or responsibility than justice, than
11: correction,
8: even truth at times. Yeah. Because if I don't love, I've always said love builds a bridge over which truth can pass. If you don't lay that foundation, then you can't bring truth. What's wrong with that?
10: You know, I think, so I wrote another book recently about justice, and the last chapter is about justice and mercy, or justice and charity. Mm-hmm. And I think that in our relationships, we often, you know, like we want justice for others in the sense that we want to bring others to justice. You made mention of lawyer mode. Like when we feel ourselves at odds ends in a relationship, we hold the other to the standard of justice. Mm-hmm. But then when it comes to ourselves, when we judge ourselves, we tend to be pretty merciful. Like, oh, I did that because I was tired, or I did that because I was hungry, or I did that because I was thirsty, or I did that because I was stressed or anxiety riddled or whatever. So there's a kind of non-parallelism with mm-hmm. respect to our judgments of others and our judgments of ourselves, which reflects to us, like, at the end of the day, none of us want justice. Because if we were to get our just desserts, you know, you think about the sin of our first parents, the fact that we're born, you know, the inheritors of that original sin, the inheritors of a kind of spiritual destitution. If we got our just desserts, well, we wouldn't we wouldn't know God. We wouldn't love God. We wouldn't go to heaven. So clearly we want mercy. But as we think about the parable of, you know, the steward who was forgiven much by his master and then couldn't forgive little, with respect to his underservant,
11: right.
10: Like the way in which we communicate that mercy is specifically by embodying it and then translating it in our own relationships. So I think that, like, when it comes to sins of speech, you know, in Protestant communities, they talk about giving each other grace. There's a way in which we can be on the lookout for opportunities to bless each other, for opportunities to edify each other, for opportunities not so much like to give each other a free pass, but to interpret each other's actions, you know, gently, even somewhat naively, to say, like, it may be this, but it also may be that. And then to call forth from the other, or to coax out of the other, you know, something better than may at present be expressed. Overly complicated formulation, but I'm just agreeing with you in the sense that we don't, like in a marriage, you know, if you adjudicate every claim on the basis of justice, you'll end up real sad, you know, because
8: that's lonely.
10: Exactly. You just have to give up your rights. Not in the sense that you become a victim, a doormat, and permit the other to run roughshod over you. You got to have some measure of boundaries. But you're not looking to enforce them so much as to love in such a way that you can go beyond them and to include others in the compass of your love. So, yeah, no, that's a beautiful insight.
11: Yeah, it reminds me of a quote I heard one time with a woman who was praying, and she was praying about her relationship with her husband. And the Lord said to her, don't speak to him until you see him as I see him. Because they had conflict, right? And so in this sense of, you know, when we seek to wash the feet of the other and build the other up, to encourage all the good, to say, I really love the way you did that. Or, you know, I've told Dan there are certain things that he does that makes me feel extraordinarily safe. And when those things happen, I make sure I tell him, you know, my heart, it feels really safe right now. Mm. Or I feel safe with you. Thank you for what you said, you did, how you behaved. Thank you. You know, so that constant putting forth gratitude and building up the other on what's right can also help the other, instead of being justice oriented, instead of pointing out what's wrong.
8: Yeah, the justice orientation, I think, primarily is triggered from wounds, right? We get hurt.
11: Yeah, and we're self-protecting.
8: Yeah. Yeah.
11: That hurts, don't do that. Hurts, don't do that.
8: So we're with Father Gregory Pine, who's written a beautiful book, Training the Tongue, from Emmaus Road. Great publisher. I published a handful of my first books through Emmaus. The one thing that was interesting for me in reading your book was just obviously testing my it was sort of an examination of conscience. And I was encouraged by your approach of the idea of virtue pushing out, if you will, or should be the focus rather than rooting out vice. And I looked at my rule of life, which I live by, and there were two aspects there related to my wife.

0: it's easier for me to focus on the virtue side rather than the vice side. And I don't think that's normal. But anyway, when we get back from the break, we'll continue talking to Father Gregory Pyne, Training the Tongue. We'll be right back. Friends, one of our most popular courses has popped up again, Credo, Authentic Catholic Morality and Right Worship in an Age of Confusion. That'll be taught by Timothy Flanders, utilizing the recent catechism by Bishop Bishop. This is not going well, but we'll still use it. Bishop Athanasius Schneider, a stalwart defender of Catholic Orthodoxy in our time. If you want to learn more about Catholic morality in an age of confusion, go to avila-institute.org, avila-institute.org. This is Dan and Stephanie Burke. Welcome back to Divine Intimacy Radio. We're with Father Gregory Pyne speaking about training the tongue. Father, so before the break, I mentioned that I had those positive things in my rule of life. But it seems that we're more likely to be attentive. It's why the biggest problems we have on freeways aren't crashes. They're people staring at crashes as they drive by. We're just drawn to the broken, the negative. So I don't know. How do you view that in terms of that propensity of our human nature in terms of getting us to focus more on the positive and the virtue, building virtue side?
1: Yeah, I think the thing is, like, we're all in search of genuine communion. And when we feel like we don't have access to genuine communion, then we'll settle for less than genuine communion. Mm. So you think about what leads people to gossip sometimes. And maybe they feel themselves on the outside looking in, or there's a kind of in crowd to which they would like to pertain. And, you know, in order to roll with these cool kids, you have to traffic in the currency of secrets or reputations or gossip of some sort. And so, you know, folks are willing to do that to gain entry. Or, you know, there are various reasons for which we gossip, I suppose. Sometimes it's you've been harmed by someone else and you want to harm them back. Or maybe it's just idle chatter in the sense that you lack something substantive to discuss. And so you're content to talk about other people in a way that's not flattering, in a way that's not encouraging. So I think it's like, if we had a genuinely upbuilding, edifying culture, if we had topics of mutual interest on which we could converse at some length, you know, then I don't think that we'd be as tempted by these things. Mm. You know, so I think it's just, there's a certain tendency to settle for less than genuine communion when we feel like we don't have access to genuine communion. So the way that some people will describe rubbernecking, it's like this sin of curiositas is how it's mm-hmm. described by St. Augustine and St. Thomas Aquinas. It's a lack of discipline in our desire to know. Mm-hmm. And so you see this come out in various ways. Some people just, they fail to refer their knowledge to God, or they fail to pursue higher things, you know, displacing them with pursuing lower things, or they go about it by the wrong means, or they go outside of their competence. But I think there's a way in which, like, we're looking for the lurid, or we're looking for the harrowing on the side of the road, because we're just a little bit bored with our lives, you know, like, or we find that our attention is not so much fixed or grasped by what we have in front of us. There's a kind of alienation there, or an isolation there. So I think, again, part of the insistence on virtue rather than vice is to direct people's attention to how very good God is and how very good his gifts are. Now, mind you, they're demanding, they're exigent, they require us to, you know, to work, to consent to and cooperate with what he's doing in our lives. But while the initial payout, as it were, is sometimes difficult to register, as we, you know, persevere in the life of Christian conversion, we find that with that comes a real delight, a real enjoyment that's more than anything we could manufacture on our own.
2: Yeah, it really is the greatest adventure. I remember hearing a family member taught, you know, when we were trying to encourage a deeper conversion, a deeper following of the Lord, there was this response of, I don't know if I'm going to like who I'll become. And so there was this real, like, sorrow of the world. Like, if I leave the world behind and I follow Christ with all that I am, that seems boring to me.

0: I don't think I'm going to like it. And I think anybody that truly walks with the Lord has a real relationship with him, not in the Protestant sense. I mean, the heart to heart, that we know him in the depths of prayer, and we know him and follow him in our lives and see the fruits of being in relationship with him, that we find that it's the greatest adventure of our lives, that the mysteries beyond what we can fathom, that what he has for us is beyond all telling, and is just so very important. I want to ask a really, I think it's a very timely question here, because I hear this a lot. You said that you suggest that bad talk, even withdrawal from conversation, ultimately stems from the rejection of communion and deeper still from our own wounds. Can you walk through, like, what is that about? Because I think there's this tendency, there's a thing that's happening right now, and that is the rejection of parents. And you can cancel your parents. Like, if they don't talk and act the way you want them to, social media, you know, encourages you to cancel your parents. And so parents, I think, are often walking this fine line of, I so deeply want a relationship with my children that I'm willing to go completely silent and just, you know, go along to get along. Where is the fine line? How do you balance that? What are we responsible to God for? Can you help parents in particular work through that?
1: Yeah. Short answer is you can't control what other people do. And if, you know, someone else has your child's ear, then you're probably going to suffer as a result. But I'd say just like what stands in the background is that we as human beings are social animals. You'll sometimes find people say that we're conjugal animals or that we're political animals, but the basic idea is that we are meant for community. So that's not like something that we just appeal to because we lack access to certain resources. It's just part of what it means to be human is to live in community. So there are things that one simply cannot do for himself, the most kind of concrete and evident of which is have children. So the question isn't whether or not we are in relationship or in interaction. We are in relationship. We are in interaction. We're born as sons and daughters of parents, as brothers and sisters of siblings, as members of local communities or of global communities, or, you know, Christians within the setting of the church. Obviously that comes by baptism, but ... You see where this is going. Mm-hmm. So it's not so much a matter of whether or not we are related or interacting. We are. The question is whether we'll lean in or lean out. And I think that with all the kind of encouragement that many receive in the contemporary discourse to set behind them, you know, like toxic relationships or relationships that they don't approve of, we're finding that people are just alienating themselves and isolating themselves worse than before. I think Gen Z spends something like 30 to 35% more time alone than do millennials. Part of that is because of the work environment and the transition between in-person and kind of virtual work situations. But part of that is also that Gen Z chooses to be alone because you have the simulacrum of community via social media or just like via internet means. And so something in you is appeased by that or is placated by that. But the deep, deep desire that you have for community is not really realized. So I think that Every effort that we can make, especially via digital means, to call people back to community. I say, like, whenever you do something local, make it uncompromisingly local. And when you scale it global, always direct people back local.
2: Oh,
1: so, like,
2: completely agree.
1: In-person events, to retreats, to days of recollection. Because, like, Christian experience always terminates in a sacramental encounter. So mm-hmm. There's no replacing that. So I think that's important.
0: Yeah.
2: You know, I'm really glad you said that. We have a Apostolic VA community, which is a Carmelite community, and we're worldwide. And what I always tell people, we do monthly formation twice a month online, which unites us to people all around the world, from Peru to Singapore to the Philippines to Japan, whatever. But I always say to people, we are not an online community. That doesn't even really exist, in my opinion, in the way that I understand community. Unless you can help develop, and we can help develop, or you work on developing local community, you'll leave our community within the first 5 years, because you just can't, and maybe you've seen different, you can't really connect with people online in a really the way that we're wired to. Sometimes it can be substantive, but I love what you said there. Correction, we're going to conclude the show with this. Matthew 18, does that admonition to go to the person directly and then to escalate to another person and then to the church, is that a universal admonition, or is that only specifically apply to church matters?
1: I think it's a universal admonition, because at the end of the day, everyone is or is potentially a member of the mystical body. Mm-hmm. And really what drives fraternal correction is charity, is love. And so you need to recognize where you fit in the mystical body and how love flows through your veins, you know, to mm-hmm. whom or with whom. And so there are going to be people for whom you're more responsible and people for whom you're less responsible and people for whom you're not responsible. But when it comes to those for whom you're more responsible, if not you, then who? Or I don't know if that would be whom, whatever, doesn't matter. People aren't asking these questions. It's just me. So I think that the questions that one asks are, you know, does this matter? So you're not correcting every foible or peccadillo, but you are correcting sins and vices which stand in the way of this person's, like, life in the body or incorporation in the body, mm-hmm. Over which you have some care or custody. And then, you know, you might ask yourself, can he change? So it might be, you know, inopportune or impropitious at this particular moment for X, Y, and Z reasons. Like, maybe he's fighting a battle on several fronts or a war on several fronts. And to correct him on this might just be really, really discouraging, dismaying. And so you might hold off for a second, bring it to his attention later once he's gathered some speed. Or it might be that there's somebody else who's already in conversation with them about it, and you don't want to give conflicting advice, which might muddy the water, .. you know. But really you're thinking, can he change? You know, is this the type of thing which will make him better or make him potentially worse? And then, do I love? Because if I'm going to have any measure of success, it's going to be by virtue of the love which animates this correction, which ought be present in this correction. So I think with those, you know, for a standard, we can sally forth.
2: Very good. Brother Gregory Pyne, Training the Tongue, well worth reading and meditating on. I think it's in his work, of course, the work of James in Scripture, is an antidote to a pandemic of verbal vice that has overtaken our culture because of social media and the ability to, in essence, hide or be disconnected from others, from any sort of true communal relationship that would temper us, or love that might temper us when we're in face to face. So it's caused this incredibly difficult problem where we stop communicating, we don't communicate, we don't know how to communicate.
0: We communicate wrongly.
2: Yeah.
0: We're controlling, etc.
2: So strongly recommend you pick up this book, Training the Tongue. We actually ask that you purchase 7, just per person, one for you, and then give away 7, and on the cover put, you really need this. No, but seriously, purchase more than one. Seriously though, purchase more than one, and you know, leave it in the pew at church, or hand it to a good friend. But really, the message is important, needs to be passed along. And you can find more about Father Pyne at godsplaining.org, godsplaining.org. Thank you, Father Pyne, for being with us today.
1: My joy. Thanks for having me.
0: Until next time, may the God of peace make you perfect in holiness. May he preserve you whole and entire, spirit, soul, and body, irreproachable at the coming of our Lord, Jesus Christ. Amen.
2: Amen.
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7: This is Franciscan Media's Saint of the Day for November 9th. Today we celebrate the dedication of St. John Lateran Basilica. If asked the name of the Pope's main church, you might be tempted to respond St. Peter's Basilica. Actually, it's the Basilica of St. John Lateran, the cathedral of the Diocese of Rome, where the Bishop of Rome presides. As such, this church is the spiritual home or mother church of all Roman Catholics. Today's feast recalls the original dedication of the Basilica in 324, when the Emperor Constantine donated land he had received from the wealthy Lateran family to the church. The first structure built there and its successors suffered fire, earthquake, and the ravages of war. Still, St. John Lateran remained the church where popes were consecrated until the 14th century, when the church building and the adjoining papal palace lay in ruins. The present structure was commissioned in 1646. One of Rome's four major basilicas and most imposing churches, St. John's has a towering facade crowned with 15 colossal statues of Christ, John the Baptist, John the Evangelist, and 12 doctors of the church. Beneath its high altar rests the remains of the small wooden table on which tradition says St. Peter celebrated Mass. There's more about the saints along with inspiration and Catholic resources at our website, saintoftheday.org. From Franciscan Media, this has been Saint of the Day.
8: This is your KLOJ weather forecast for Manhattan, Kansas. Today, chance of showers and thunderstorms, mostly cloudy, high 81 degrees, southeast wind 5 miles per hour. Tonight, chance of showers and thunderstorms, partly cloudy, low 67 degrees, southeast wind 5 miles per hour, becoming calm. Monday, mostly sunny, high 90 degrees, light southeast wind increasing to 5 to 10 miles per hour.
9: The current temperature, 75 degrees.
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0: From Hollywood, the Mutual Network, in cooperation with Family Theater, brings you Robert Stack and Lillian Bayef in The Spy by James Fenimore Cooper. To introduce the drama, your host and narrator, Jack Gregson. On the surface, it could not be doubted that the spy captured near Tarrytown represented a real threat to the American cause, for the order for his arrest had issued from General Washington himself. After prolonged search through the valleys of New York, Captain Duncan Hollister of Washington's Continental Army had captured him as he left the protection of the British lines and held him in a country inn for transport to the headquarters at West Point. And then, word was brought to Captain Hollister that the spy had escaped.
1: Who was in charge of the prisoner, Sergeant? My orders were to double the guard.
2: It was doubled, Captain Hollister.
1: Then how was it possible for him to escape?
2: He must have gone through the door to the basement room.
1: But it was locked. He couldn't have opened it without a key.
2: We found it open, sir, and the prisoner gone.
1: Give the order to mount, Sergeant. Halt your men, Sergeant.
2: But, sir, won't we pursue the spy into the woods?
1: No, he's safe now. No man can travel these hills after dark unless used to the passes. There's where this fellow has the advantage.
2: Yes, sir.
3: Prepare to halt! Troop! Halt!
2: Then he's gotten away, sir?
1: Yes, he's gotten away. Perhaps if our army had more suitable prisons. An inn is no place to keep a prisoner. Oh, no, I'm inventing excuses for myself.
2: There's no charge of negligence they can bring against you, Captain, for I can vouch,
1: that
2: sir...
1: That he's possessed of supernatural powers? Does he have keys to open the locks in all our military establishments? When we've returned to West Point, I may perhaps gain leave to head another expedition after this elusive traitor. If you could provide me with a force of 50 men, General Arnold.
4: Of course, Hollister. That would leave our garrison here below its usual complement of troops. But with the British under Clinton still in the north...
1: Then I have your permission, General Arnold.
4: You have my permission, Captain.
1: I'm grateful, sir. Now, his disguise is reported to be that of an itinerant peddler, and he knows the countryside. But I have some knowledge of Westchester County myself. You see, friends of mine, the Whartons, are residents there. Mr. Wharton and his daughter, Katie.
0: It is early in the evening, but the sky over Westchester County is dark and signals the approach of a storm as a solitary traveler makes his way to the Wharton farmhouse, a lonely cottage overlooking the valley. He knocks at the door.
5: Yes? Who are you, sir?
6: My name is Harper. I seek refuge from the storm blowing up.
5: You are a stranger, sir. And we live in hazardous times.
6: My presence in your house will harm neither you nor your family. You have my word on that.
5: Then come in, sir. Well, it has never been my custom to turn a stranger from the door.
6: Thank you. Tell me, to whom am I indebted for this hospitality?
5: My name is Wharton. I live here alone with my daughter, Catherine. She's in the next room, making a few small purchases of a peddler.
6: A peddler calling at this hour?
5: Oh, Harvey Birch is more to be regarded as a friend of the family. We've always treated him as such.
7: How many yards this
5: Katie, I wish you to meet our visitor, Mr. Harper. Mr. Harper, my daughter, Catherine.
8: How do you do, sir?
6: A pleasure to meet you, Miss Wharton.
5: And this is the family friend of whom I spoke, Harvey Birch.
6: Mr. Birch. I hope I may have the opportunity of examining your wares.
7: I am at your service, sir.
5: At the moment, Mr. Harper, you must warm yourself by the fire in the front room. When you are rested, Katie will see if a bit of supper remains.
8: Harvey. Harvey, do you know Mr. Harper?
9: What makes you ask that, Katie? Here now, this bit of calico may be to your taste.
8: I could have sworn a look of recognition passed between you.
9: It's that imagination of yours, Katie. Why, it even imagines dangers where none exist.
8: How can you keep saying there's no danger when a spy is known to be lurking somewhere out there?
9: Katie, you fear a man who means you no harm. You do him a grave injustice.
8: It's because he means harm to our cause that I fear him. Perhaps you can't understand it for the simple reason that... Well, that...
9: That I owe allegiance to no cause? Is that what you were about to say?
8: I didn't mean to hurt you, Harvey.
9: You keep looking out of the window, Katie, into the valley.
8: If the spy, wherever he is, had the information I have in this letter, he'd be out of this district tonight.
9: What do you mean? What information?
8: Do you remember Duncan Hollister?
9: The captain you met in Philadelphia?
8: Yes.
9: I remember hearing you speak of him. Is he coming to visit you again?
8: This time at the head of a detachment of men to hunt the spy.
9: Does his letter say when he plans to arrive?
8: Oh, yes, this evening. Should be in the valley by now.
9: I understand that this spy escaped him once.
8: Once, perhaps, but not a second time. What are you doing, Harvey?
9: Just gathering these things into my pack. Mr. Harper asked to see my wares. I must show them to him before I leave.
8: Haven't you noticed that Harvey's behavior has been very strange tonight?
5: I don't know what you mean, my dear.
8: Why, he and Mr. Harper have been holding a whispered conversation by the fire for the last half hour.
5: Oh, Mr. Harper is making some purchases, I believe.
8: In all this time, Mr. Harper has purchased nothing.
5: That is strange. Yeah, apparently they've noticed your uneasiness. They're coming this way.
9: Now that I've completed my transaction with Mr. Harper, I must be on my way.
5: Oh, leaving us, Harvey? Yeah, we've had very little of your company tonight.
9: The rain is letting up, sir. I must be moving on.
6: I'm afraid it is I who have kept Mr. Birch from your company, going through the contents of his pack with him.
8: What a pity, Mr. Harper. You were able to find nothing to your liking among his wares.
9: Well, the fault is mine, Katie. I've been a peddler such a short time, I'm poorly stocked. Well, I must stay no longer. Good night, sir. Good night, Katie.
8: I'll see you to the door, Harvey.
9: Oh, there's no need, Katie.
8: My pleasure. Harvey, I wish to talk to you.
9: I've aroused unpleasant suspicions in your mind?
8: Indeed you have. Your meeting here with Mr. Harper was prearranged.
9: Trust me, Katie. There are many things that are warming to the heart. One of these is love. Another is simply trust. I ask you to trust me, Katie. No matter what your suspicions may be, no matter what you may learn of my conduct.
8: Harvey, what awful secret are you hiding?
9: Don't ask me. Only trust me. Good night, Katie.
0: His heart heavy within him, but his senses alert for danger, Harvey Birch made his way swiftly from the cottage, trying to keep ahead of the clouds that were moving rapidly too and gradually uncovering the light of the moon. Back at the cottage, Mr. Wharton stood at the window, looking out at the calm that had fallen over the valley. And then he turned to his daughter.
5: Katie, there's a troop of horsemen turning off the road.
8: It may be Duncan. Oh, Father, it may be Duncan.
5: We'll soon know, my dear. Mr. Harper, you may have the opportunity to meet our friend, the young lieutenant.
8: Father, he's a captain now. Please, try to remember.
5: Yes, a captain now. That's important. Captain Hollister. Well, upon my soul, the young lieutenant himself.
8: Oh, Father.
5: And now a captain, I understand.
6: There, he's made it right.
5: Come in, come in. I'm glad you came to see me.
10: I trust your daughter as well, Mr. Watt.
5: Oh, then you remember my daughter.
10: Hello, Katie.
8: Duncan.
5: And this is our guest, Mr. Harper, Captain Hollister.
6: How do you do, Captain?
10: How do you do, sir? I'm certain I've seen your face somewhere before. It's familiar.
6: And you are the young captain who has sworn to capture the traitor spy.
10: Indeed. It has become a point of honor with me, sir. We've been in the vicinity but 1 hour, but already my patrols are scouring the countryside. I'll not rest.
8: But you'll at least have a cup of tea.
10: yes, I'll have a cup of tea.
8: Excuse me, please, I'll get the tea.
10: The moon will help us in our search tonight. We may have him by morning. You see, what he doesn't know is that we've learned his disguise. That of a peddler. What's wrong, Katie?
8: Why, nothing. Really, nothing's wrong.
10: Yes, there is. Your hands are trembling. Here, sit down over. What's this? Here on the window seat.
8: Some muslin, a few pins, a bit of calico, nothing more than that.
10: But just the articles that could have come from a peddler's pack, aren't they? Katie? Oh,
8: Duncan!
10: You're hiding him.
8: No!
10: He's been here.
5: Now, wait a moment, young captain. You don't mean to say that poor Harvey Birch...
10: If this fellow, Harvey Birch, is poor, then King George is a bad paymaster.
8: doesn't seem possible.
10: I'll have to order a search of your house, Mr. Wharton.
8: But, Duncan, I give you my word, he's not here.
10: I'll answer the door. What is it, Sergeant?
11: Captain Hollister, sir. Peddler's spy has been captured.
10: Excellent. Where?
11: Patrol sighted him leaving this cottage, sir, not 10 minutes ago.
10: I see.
8: Duncan, you must believe me. I knew nothing.
10: Let's have a look at the prisoner,
8: sir. Oh, Duncan! Duncan!
12: No doubt he'll be back, my dear.

0: Sir, the moon is hidden behind clouds again.
1: Never mind, Sergeant. As long as the spy peddler is our prisoner, he can't avail himself of the darkness. He escaped me once. I should be justified in ordering his execution tonight.
2: Surely George Washington will convene a trial for me.
1: Our commander-in-chief has already condemned you.
2: I think not. You must hold me first.
3: It's Walter, Mr. Fire at him! Firemen!
0: It's no use, sir. There's an embankment at the side of the road. He's managed to roll over it.
3: No. No, he won't escape me this time.
0: But there are only woods down there.
3: Well, follow him into the woods. He can't get far with his hands tied. Abandon your horses in the road. Every man after the spy on foot.
4: You've come to question us, Duncan?
1: No. No, I haven't come to question you, Katie. May I come in?
4: Of course. Now, I'm surprised you should want to enter this house, since it's known to have harbored one of the most notorious spies in the enemy service.
1: Katie, I'm a beaten man. He escaped from us, you know. We searched the hills on foot throughout the night, all the next day. Katie, he's somewhere in those hills.
4: And he knows those hills, of course, better than anyone around here.
1: Still, given time, I'd have found him. But this morning, orders arrived for me. I've come to say goodbye, Katie.
4: Oh, Duncan. You're returning to West Point?
1: My orders were to appoint a second in command to continue the search. I myself have to leave at once on a secret mission for General Arnold, our commander at West Point. I've memorized my orders, Katie. I want you to burn them for me. I have no time to do it myself.
4: Burn them? Duncan, why this need for secrecy?
1: My duty is to obey the orders of a superior, not to question them, Katie. Oh, but Katie, at one point in this dispatch, where is it? Oh, here it is. He says, the successful outcome of this mission will materially shorten the course of the war.
4: Oh, Duncan.
1: For that, Katie, we have the word of the commander of our garrison at West Point, General Benedict Arnold.

0: Whoa, whoa, boy. You're the gentleman I was supposed to meet here?
1: The gentleman you were supposed to meet here was arrested 2 days ago in Tarrytown. Seize him, men!
0: No, I'm a captain in your own army. What's the meaning of this?
1: Major Andre was treated to a speedy trial, and the meaning became quite clear, Captain.
0: Major Andre? Who is Major Andre?
1: The British officer you were to meet at this spot, in case you've forgotten his name.
0: British officer. My orders from General Arnold.
1: Were to give this Englishman safe conduct to West Point, where he and Arnold could negotiate for delivering our garrison there into the hands of General Clinton.
0: No. No, there's been some mistake.
1: Men make such mistakes when the price is high enough. And in turn, Captain, they pay a high price for their mistakes.

0: Katie, what are you doing at the door?
1: Father, there's someone out here.
0: Oh, you mustn't be fearful of every sound, my dear.
1: Can I help it when a traitor spy is still at large in the neighborhood?
2: So that's how you've come to think of me, Katie.
0: Harvey! Why, it's Harvey!
2: I've come a long way. I must talk to you. The life of one you hold dear may depend on it.
1: Harvey, what...
2: Think carefully. Some papers were given to you, weren't they? Secret orders from General Arnold?
1: Duncan's orders, yes. He gave them to me. Why?
2: I was sure of it. He only said he'd given them to friends to destroy for him, not wishing to implicate you at his trial.
1: Trial?
2: Now, Katie...
1: Oh, tell me what's happened to Duncan. Tell me.
2: What did you do with the papers?
1: Papers? He gave me the papers to burn.
2: And if I can get them there in time...
0: What did you do with them, my dear?
1: He gave them to me to burn.
2: Katie, you didn't...
0: Surely General Arnold has copies of these orders. He can verify...
2: I'm afraid little help is to be expected from Benedict Arnold, who has already fled to the British to save his own skin.
1: Oh, Duncan.
0: There now, Katie. There, my dear.
1: Oh, Father, this terror began for us the night Mr. Harper knocked on our door.
2: Oh, no, Katie. No, don't say that of Mr. Harper. He is your friend. Could Harper be reached at this moment, Duncan would be saved.
1: Saved? Harvey, is he the power to save Duncan?
2: Yes, if it were possible to get in touch with him. At the moment, it isn't, and time is running out.
1: Oh, no.
2: Katie, look into my face. I know you loathe the sight of it, but I must ask you this question. You love Duncan, don't you, Katie?
1: I love him. Oh, yes, I love him.
2: And what would you give to see him free?
1: I'd give my life. Harvey, where are you going?
2: Keep a watch at your window, Katie. Keep a close watch on the valley below.

0: Food for you, Captain. Lucky thing your jail's an inn. Food's better than what's provided by Army cooks.
1: Put it down. Come here to the window.
0: Now, Captain, there's another guard outside this room, so if it's a trick you're up to...
1: It isn't a trick. Come here. Look. That silhouette in the distance.
0: I see the shapes of trees. It's lost their leaves.
1: And on that rock. Is that a humpback tree?
0: Well, no.
1: Or is it a man? A peddler with his pack.
0: Peddler?
1: The spy, you fool, the spy. Put down that plate of food. Spread the alarm. I held him prisoner in this very room once. He escaped. I swore I'd see him captured. It may be my last day on Earth, but by heaven, I will.

0: No word. No word. Has he been captured? Did they catch him? A key turning in the lock. It's...
1: Quiet, quiet. Don't say a word. I can't take you out if you're unconscious. Listen to me. Why do you think I revealed myself on that rock? Because I enjoy a good chase? No. Don't you see? Half the troops stationed around this inn are up there searching now. This uniform I wear belongs to one of them.
0: You lured them away. Got into this fellow's uniform so you could get in here to take care of me. Isn't it enough for you they're going to hang me?
1: They'll hang you all right, unless you can outride them.
0: How far do you think I'd get?
1: The hills provide ample protection.
0: Yes, for one who knows them, who's traveled them. I'd as soon die on the gallows as starve in the hills.
1: You'll have a guide, Captain. A man who has been the hunted beast of these hills for 3 years past. Come.

0: Now you can see it, up there. You recognize that farmhouse, Captain?
1: Katie. You brought me to Katie.
0: She'll be watching from the window. If you can make it part way, she'll come and help you the rest of the way.
1: But you're coming with me.
0: It's you she wants to see, Captain. It's you she's waiting for.
1: Then tell me, why have you done this for me? Risked your life to save mine.
0: In saving your life, I save a life dear to her.
1: Can I tell her that?
0: No. Only tell her that soon, help from Mr. Harper will come.
1: Help from Mr. Harper? What does that mean?
0: It means you'll have aid, Captain, in proving your innocence and clearing your name.
1: Birch, I feel closer to you than I have to any man. You, my sworn enemy.
0: One of those accidents of war, Captain.
1: Yes, and what a lucky accident it was. I happened to be looking from the window and saw your form against the sky.
0: I relied on no mere accident for that, Captain. When a man faces what may be his last day on Earth, the world becomes a kind of heaven to his eyes, and the air outside is sweet with a fragrance called freedom. I've spent such hours myself, you'll recall, and would spend many more, no doubt. But for me, the fields and sky are black at such a time. You see, you have friends to feel for you, and one who loves you.
1: Birch, I...
0: That, Captain, is why you must hasten up that hill.
1: You won't come with me?
0: I have many more leagues to travel. And in that farmhouse up there, someone waits for you.

0: Sorry. No peddlers permitted here inside the tavern. It's the law. Transients peddling wares will do so on the public thoroughfares and highways.
1: I know the law, kind sir, but may I not rest here for a while?
0: There are other inns further down the road.
2: The peddler has perhaps earned his rest, mine host. No man can keep moving forever.
0: Oh, indeed, I'm aware of that, kind sir, but...
2: If I ask to see this man's wares, may he show them to me in the dining room?
0: Of course, if you wish it. But only a short while. You understand my position.
2: Yes, of course. Sit down, Harvey. You'll be warm here, comfortable. And we can talk undisturbed.
1: Yes, sir.
2: Before giving you your instructions, I know you are anxious to learn news of the friends in whose behalf you acted so bravely.
1: You ordered a search, then, of the effects of Arnold that Arnold left behind in his flight?
2: Yes. A thorough search. And a copy of the order sent to Captain Hollister was found. The wording proved the young man could have had no possible knowledge that he was a part of Arnold's plot to betray West Point.
1: Then he has been exonerated. His name has been cleared?
2: Yes. Well, the name of Harvey Birch...
1: Can you tell me, does the captain's wedding day approach, do you think?
2: I believe it follows shortly on this other happiness of theirs. And now, what follows for Harvey Birch?
1: I'm awaiting my orders, sir.
2: I have them here. But for the first time, I hesitate to give them to you.
1: Oh, have I failed somewhere in the performance of my duty, sir?
2: Of all the men who have performed duties in the service of our country, I know few who have acted as unflinchingly, as unselfishly, as yourself. While posing as a spy of the enemy, you have uncovered information of great value to our cause, which speeds the hour of peace. But what does that hour hold for you? A man whose future is darkness, whose good name may never be redeemed.
1: I await my orders, sir.
2: They are contained in this packet. I'll drop it into your pack. Since the capture of Charleston by the British, the scene of our operations has shifted to the south.
1: I will go where my orders take me.
2: Very well. I'll write you a safe conduct.
0: Have you made your purchase, good sir, of the peddler?
2: Not entirely, mine host.
0: How long does it take you, peddler, to show your wares?
2: Leave him but another moment, if you will.
0: Very well. But no longer than that, peddler. And no hawking of your wares in front of my inn, either. Remember that.
2: Read what I have written on that slip of paper.
1: To whoever may read this document, circumstances of political importance, which involve the lives and fortunes of many, keep secret what this paper reveals. For years, Harvey Birch has been a faithful and unrewarded servant of his country. Signed, George Washington, Commander-in-Chief, Continental Army. Thank you, sir.
2: Though man does not, may God reward you for your conduct, Harvey Birch.

0: 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His mission was to entertain friends and family alike through his message that the family that prays together stays together. 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
2: 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This week's Faith and Reason scientist is Ruggiero Giuseppe Boscovich, mathematician, astronomer, and Jesuit priest. His skill as a scientist won him honors from kings, universities, and popes. Dmitri Mendeleev, the developer of the periodic table of the elements, called Boscovich the founder of modern atomism. Michael Faraday said Boscovich's concept of the atom was the only reasonable solution to the problem. In addition to his scientific work, Father Boscovich was also a practical man. He directed the draining of the Pontine Marshes near Rome and the installation of the iron bands that keep the dome of St. Peter's Basilica from crumbling. He's buried in the church of Santa Maria Polone. God has placed in the human heart the desire to know the truth. There is no breach between the truths of the Christian faith and the truths of science. BestCatholicPosters.com.
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10: The current temperature, 74 degrees.
11: This is an EWTN Newslink. I'm Teresa Tomio from Catholic Connection. Israel's Air Force striking parts of southern Lebanon and the military-issued evacuation warnings for nine villages. Lebanon State News Agency reporting six people killed the strikes after Hezbollah rejected a ceasefire agreement demanding a complete Israeli withdrawal. Israeli Prime Minister Netanyahu wants to continue the offensive until Hezbollah is no longer a threat. And the Pope beginning his next apostolic voyage tomorrow, heading for Spain. On Sunday, he will lead a Corpus Christi procession. On Wednesday next week, he will inaugurate the Tower of Jesus atop the famed La Sagrada Familia. Now that tower is complete, it makes it the tallest church in the world, towering over Barcelona. For more news with a Catholic perspective, visit EWTNnews.com. I'm Teresa Tomio, and Catholic Answers Live starts now.

0: Hello and welcome to Catholic Answers Live. Happy Friday to you. Thanks for being here with us on this Friday afternoon, maybe Friday evening or even Saturday morning where you are. Thank you for taking the time. I can tell there's always a very distinct, clear sign that Jimmy's going to be on the show, and that is the phones start lighting up about 5 minutes before the show. So they've already started lighting up. Jimmy Akin is our guest, and it's your Bible questions for Jimmy Akin. If you've got a Bible question about a particular book of the Bible, maybe a passage of the Bible, maybe something more general about the Bible itself, about the people who wrote it, you are welcome to call 888-318-7884, 888-318-7884. Jimmy Akin, senior apologist here at Catholic Answers and the author of Evidence for Christ, the new book, Evidence for Christ. Hi, Jimmy Akin.
1: Hello, Cy Kellett. How are you doing?
0: I'm pretty good. I don't even feel like I need to give out the number today because they already started calling. So.
1: Oh, really?
0: Yeah.
1: Awesome.
0: Yeah, we already got calls in for you, but that doesn't mean I don't get to ask my opening question. If I have an opening question prepared, I still get to ask it. That is part of the host's privilege.
1: Well, as they used to say on the old Laugh-In show. Sock it to me.
0: All right, here you go, Jimmy. Here's a Bible question.
1: Or as Richard Nixon said. Sock it to me.
0: To me? Yeah. Classic Nixon moment. All right, here's the question I got for you about the Bible. While other people call 888-318-7884, are there any parts of the Bible that are taken from other cultures?
1: Yes.
0: All
1: Anything
0: right.
1: else you're wondering about?
0: Nope. That's all I want to know. No need to elaborate. It was just a yes or no question. I guess I maybe should have thought of that as I worded it. And which parts might they be, Jimmy? Can you give me some examples?
1: Well, there's a lot because so the Bible is centered on the Jewish people, or more broadly, the Israelite people of whom the Jewish people are a part. And they are a pretty small nation. You know, in Deuteronomy, God says, you know, I picked y'all, but not because you were the most numerous of people, because y'all ain't. And so they were a small people, and they were surrounded by people who, through no fault of their own, happened not to be Israelites. And so it's kind of like if you're in a little bitty country today, let's say Belgium, and you're surrounded by all these other countries in Europe that are much bigger, then as a Belgian, you're going to hear a lot of media from these other bigger countries that have bigger TV budgets than you do, for example. And the Israelites were in kind of that situation. They were situated between some major empires and people groups. Egypt was one of them. Mesopotamia, you know, the Babylonians were another. The Persians were another. By the New Testament period, the Greeks and the Romans. So they had a lot of contact with other cultures. And if you want to keep your people together, you're going to need to help educate them in how to deal with all these outsiders. You know, what's an Israelite answer to the kinds of questions or positions that are being staked out by Egyptians and Babylonians and Persians and Greeks and Romans and Canaanites in the early days? And so actually quite a lot of the Bible interacts with non-Israelite viewpoints. And this is true right from the beginning of the Bible, right from the beginning of the book of Genesis. When you read Genesis, especially the primordial history, which is the first 11 chapters, there are very clear parallels to things that we find in other ancient Near Eastern literature. There are parallels in the Genesis 1 creation narrative to both Mesopotamian and Egyptian stories of creation. The flood cycle in Genesis 6 to 9 is similar to an earlier telling of the flood cycle that we know about from Mesopotamian literature, only Noah doesn't have a two-syllable name in Mesopotamia. He's got a four-syllable name. His name is Utnapishtim. And so in the 19th century, when archaeology was developing, we started to find these other ancient texts and how to read them. And people immediately noticed, wow, this is just like in early Genesis. And you know, that raised questions that took a while to sort out. A notable moment in that history was Pope Pius XII's encyclical Humanae Generis. And there may have been a predecessor on this point, but I know by Humanae Generis, that which was 1950, that he acknowledged, yeah, there, you know, the Bible may take stuff, and especially early Genesis may take stuff from popular narratives of other cultures, but what it's going to do is correct it on the theological level. And that's exactly what we see when we look at some of these texts in early Genesis. Like when God makes the elements of the universe in Genesis 1, you'll notice on day 4 it says he made two great whats to rule the sun and the star, to rule the day and the night. What did he say? What did he make? Two great whats?
0: Lights.
1: Lights, yeah. Now, why didn't he say, because he never uses these words, why didn't he say he made the sun and the moon?
0: Right.
1: Well, yeah. The answer is presumably because the words for sun and moon were also the words for the sun deity and the moon deity. You know, Shamash was the sun deity, for example. So rather than say God made Shamash, which would communicate to the reader that the high God made a lower God, the author of Genesis 1 wants to totally deflate that idea. So he says God made two lights, and he doesn't even use their names. So the message is, they're just lights. Don't worship them.
0: Yeah. Yep.
1: So you can see how he's theologically correcting ideas that otherwise could be there. We see similar things in the flood narrative. The great flood is told a few times in a few different ways in Mesopotamian literature, in what's known, for example, as the Atrahasis epic, and also in the Epic of Gilgamesh. Gilgamesh actually gets to go meet Utnapishtim, the Mesopotamian Noah. But in Mesopotamia, the idea was that the gods made man because they were lazy. So rather than getting their own food and, you know, taking care of stuff, they made humans to be their slaves. So we would get to do all the drudge work that the gods didn't want to do for themselves. So they made mankind, but then, as they say in The Incredibles, the slaves got busy. And all of a sudden, you got all these new baby slaves being born, and there are too many humans, and they're making so much noise down there on Earth, it's keeping the gods awake. And the gods really have a June bug up their nose about all this noise the humans are making. And so they decide to unleash the flood. In order to wipe out humanity so that the noise won't keep them awake anymore. Problem was that when they unleashed the flood, they didn't reckon what they were getting into. And when the flood came on, it came on way too strong. And even the gods were threatened. The literature describes them being so afraid they're howling like dogs. They're just terrified by the flood that they have unleashed. Uh-huh. And so the Bible corrects all this. God is a God of love. He didn't make man to be his slave. He made man to be his co-regent, to reign over the earth on his behalf. And he the flood did not come about because the gods selfishly wanted to destroy mankind because we were getting up their nose with all the noise we were making. Instead, the flood came about because of man's own sin. It wasn't the gods' fault. It was our fault. And this was not some chaotic process that would intimidate even the gods. The whole thing was under God's control. The floodwaters rose when he wanted them to rise. They receded when he wanted them to recede. And so you can see again how the author of Genesis is correcting ideas that were out there in the popular culture in the ancient Near East. Now, there are other passages besides in Genesis. One of the things you find frequently is that the authors of the Bible like to correct legends about the storm god Baal. Now, in Canaanite mythology, there is God is there. He's the high god, El. But then he made these lower gods, including gods like Mot, who's the god of death, Yam, who's the god of the sea, and Baal, who's the god of the storm. And Baal and got into a conflict with Yam, the sea god, and he ended up defeating the sea god and like setting the boundaries of the sea so it can't overwhelm the land. And the sea god was depicted as like a twisting, multi-headed serpent that Baal crushed the heads of. Well, okay, that should sound a little familiar, because there are passages in the Bible that talk about how the true God did all those things. The mm-hmm. true God set the boundaries of the sea, and the true God crushed the heads of the twisting serpent in the sea, and so forth. Well, what the biblical authors did was they took the Baal legend and corrected it by putting the true God in there. So it's not Baal who did all this stuff. It's

0: he only wanted to worship one god, Aten. Mm-hmm. Aten was the solar disk, so he was a sun god. And he wrote a hymn, Akhenaten himself did, he wrote a hymn to the Aten, to the sun, to the solar disk, that we found. It's like carved on a wall. And it sounds a lot like one of the Psalms that pictures God as if he's like the sun arcing over the course of the earth and bestowing benefits to man and animals and all this stuff. So some authors have proposed that this psalm may be based on the hymn to the Aten. I'm skeptical of that personally, because the similarities aren't that great. Mm-hmm. And Aten, because he rejected the traditional gods of Egypt, he was extremely unpopular. And as soon as he died, they buried all of his stuff. So it doesn't seem clear how would knowledge of the hymn to the Aten get to the biblical author. It seems more like the biblical author is just thinking about, well, God is kind of like the sun. He's this big overarching force. Mm-hmm. That does stuff to the surface of the earth, and so we can use that as a metaphor for God. So I actually don't personally think that psalm is likely to be derived from the hymn to the Aten, but there's lots of other examples, both in the Old Testament and the New Testament. St. Paul, for example, quotes from Greek literature and takes concepts from Greek literature and Greek philosophy and applies them in a Christian context. So to answer your question, yes, there are parts of the Bible taken from other cultures, and those are some examples.
1: Thank you, Jimmy. Thank you very much. Amazingly, because we started with lines open, there's two lines open. So if you'd like to get your Bible question in for Jimmy Akin, we'll take a quick break. You can call 888-318-7884.
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1: Welcome back. Catholic Answers Live. One of my favorite things we get to do here, your Bible questions for Jimmy Akin. The number is 888-318-7884. Let's start with Thomas in Temecula, right up the road from us, watching on YouTube. Hey, Thomas, you got a Bible question for Jimmy?
8: Yeah, thanks, guys. So I have kind of more of a general question, slightly general question for Jimmy. So, I've heard about Father Robert Spitzer from the Magis Center. He has this idea of pre-Adamic polygenism. And as mm-hmm. I understand it, according to his theory, there's basically two sets of Adams and Eves. There's the Y chromosomal Adam and the mitochondrial Eve. And basically, he thinks that originally Adam and like human beings were unensouled. They were like animalistic. They didn't have souls at first, but then roughly 70,000 years ago, human beings became more intelligent, started building tools, burying the dead, etc. And roughly around that time, Father Spitzer believes that God ensouled biblical Adam and Eve, and now of course they have an intellect and a will because they are ensouled. But now, more to my question is that at that time there was both ensouled intelligent humans and

0: old, unintelligent humans at the same time, according to this theory. Now, if this theory is to be believed, would it have been sinful if biblical Adam and Eve's offspring, intelligent man, reproduced with the unintelligent, bestial, animalistic humans, even though in theory offspring could be produced? Would that be perhaps the sin, and listener discretion is advised for parents? But
1: you don't have to say it. We all get it. I think we all understand.
2: Yeah.
1: Would they have been mating with animals?
2: Okay. So I haven't. I'm aware that Father Spitzer has discussed proposals along these lines. I have not myself seen or read what he's had to say, so I can't comment on it directly. But I can answer the general question. The first thing I would do, though, in analyzing this question is make a clarification. I would not talk, so Thomas, since you're talking about biblical man breeding with these extra-biblical folks, the extra-biblical folks obviously have to be alive, because you can't breed with a dead person. So they would have had to have been alive, and that has implications. Cy Kellett,
1: yes.
2: What do we call the thing that makes a human alive?
1: A soul.
2: A soul, that's right.
1: Yes.
2: And so I wouldn't describe any human or any other life form that is alive as unensouled. If it's got a soul, if it's alive, it's got a soul. And this is a principle that Christianity shares with Greek philosophy, like Aristotle and Plato and so forth. They had they all recognize that it's the soul or spirit, depending on how you want to say it, that makes an organism alive. So all in Catholic theology historically, all organisms have souls. They have different types of souls, but they all have souls. By the way, there's also confirmation for this view in the book of James, where in James chapter 2 it notes that just as the body without the spirit is dead, faith without works is dead. So that acknowledges that it's the spirit that makes the body alive. So we have biblical confirmation there. Well, if every organism has a soul, what are the different kinds of souls? Now, traditionally, they've been divided into three classes. Vegetative souls, and basically the type of soul governs what the animal or organism does. At the lower level, there's what are called vegetative souls. Plants have these, and they allow them to metabolize energy and grow and reproduce and things like that. All very basic stuff. Then above that level, you've got the kind of soul that animals have, which is a sensitive soul. In addition to the ability to metabolize and grow and reproduce, they also have the ability to sense things and have a kind of primitive reason that's not up to the level of human reasoning. Then man at the top, we've got reason, so we have what are called rational souls. And so those are the three historic categories, but I would say there's actually a lot more than three categories, because even if you look in a given soul class, like vegetative souls, okay, the soul of a Venus flytrap that's quick enough it can grab flies and eat them is not the same as the soul of a palm tree. You know, palm trees and Venus flytraps have different abilities. Similarly, you look at animals, it's even more different. You know, a hermit crab has senses and it can reason, I better get away from that, you know, that person on the beach, they're going to squash me. But that's totally different than the level of cognition a dog would have after thousands of years of living with humans as a species. Dogs can really sharply intuit what a human is thinking in a way a hermit crab can't. So we see, and you know, the soul of a bird or a bat is going to be different too. Bats have echolocation. Well, dogs and hermit crabs don't. So really, you need a different kind of soul for every kind of creature. And you can group them together in these three categories if you want, but you're really going to need a different kind of soul for every creature. So if you're talking about humans who aren't quite biblical man, they're still going to be pretty close to it. They're going to have, they may not be fully behaviorally modern the way we are, but they will be extremely close to fully behaviorally modern. And they will have souls that enable them to have almost modern intelligence. And so would it then be moral to mate with them? Well, in practical purposes, the differences are not going to be great enough to even be able to tell. I mean, if you surveyed people and gave them all a bunch of intelligence tests, you could see it statistically. But when you're looking at individuals, it's like, is this person just a little smarter than normal, or are they a little less smart than normal? It's going to be within the range of human variability. And so, and given that God would have used this as part of his providential plan, assuming this proposal is true, I would say, yeah, it would have been legitimate to, for fully biblical man to mate with almost fully biblical man. They'd both be within the human family. They both have intelligences that are very similar to each other. I wouldn't characterize them as fully brutish. I'd say they'd be very, very similar to us, so much so that the individuals in question could not even have easily told the difference. And if this is part of God's plan, who am I to tell God he can't do that? So that's how I'd analyze the question.
1: Okay?
0: Cool. Oh, yes. Couldn't you go further, though, into angelic intelligence and divine simplicity and the hypostatic union and stuff like that?
2: Angels do have a superior intelligence to man, and God has intelligence superior to angels. So, yeah, you could extend the intelligence spectrum further, but angels don't have physical bodies, and God, apart from the incarnation, doesn't have a physical body. So they aren't biological organisms the way plants and animals and we are.
1: I tell you what, thank you for being our first caller, Thomas. I'd love to send you a copy of Jimmy's newest book, the latest book from Jimmy Akin, Evidence for Christ, How We Know That Jesus is the Messiah. If you hang on and give us an address, I will send that to you. And all lines full, so we come back. Lots more questions for Jimmy on the Bible. It's your Bible questions for Jimmy Akin today on Catholic Answers Live.

0: was Jesus? It's the most important question in the world. Was he a great teacher? A religious myth? The Messiah and Lord? 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

0: Welcome back. Jimmy Akin, our guest. Your Bible questions for Jimmy this hour, 888-318-7884. It's Friday, and I haven't even asked Jimmy about Jimmy Akin's Mysterious World. Each Friday, one of the happiest days on the planet Earth, because that's the day that we get a new episode of Jimmy Akin's Mysterious World. What dropped today, Jimmy?
1: Well, today's episode is about a UFO hunt, but it's a UFO hunt of a kind that has never been done before. Human satellites were invented in the 1950s. The first human satellite was Sputnik, which was launched by the Soviet Union in the late 50s. But prior to that, there were no human satellites in orbit. But what there were before Sputnik was launched were sky surveys, where astronomers would take their telescopes and they would photograph every patch of sky so they could knit them all together and have a map of the whole sky. That's why it's called a sky survey.
0: Oh.
1: So there were sky surveys from before Sputnik. So some astronomers over in Europe thought, what if we look at some of those old sky surveys and scan them for objects in orbit? And they found a bunch of them.
0: What?
1: And they found a bunch.
0: What?
1: At least they look like objects in orbit. And they're in weird patterns, and they're correlated with things like nuclear tests on Earth and major UFO sighting waves, where there were, like, on these two weekends, there are all these UFOs being sighted, and what they're seeing in orbit correlates with that. And so So they think possibly they've detected UFOs in orbit around Earth before the first human satellite, because we couldn't have made whatever they're detecting. And so these are called pre-Sputnik transients. And this is being currently debated and taken seriously in academic astronomy. So that's what today's episode of Mysterious World's about.
0: Very good. All right, check it out. Mysterious.fm, Jimmy's YouTube channel. Just look for Jimmy Akin on YouTube. Or you can get it wherever you get your podcast. Jimmy Akin's Mysterious World, new episode each Friday. Already hundreds and hundreds. I think I can say that now. Hundreds and hundreds of episodes, because there's more than 400, right?
1: Yep.
0: So,
1: and some people, in fact, today's episode was 420, and some people were making marijuana jokes about that.
0: Yeah.
1: But I didn't.
0: You decided not to go there?
1: Well, I didn't know about it. I don't use marijuana, so I didn't know about this 420 number being symbolic of marijuana.
0: Well, you don't have to.
1: If I had known, I might have done a different topic for today.
0: Yeah, but you've done some drug episodes, though, right? Haven't you?
1: No. Done a whole episode on drugs, not on Mysterious World.
0: Oh, okay.
1: I do, though, anticipate, and sometimes it's coincidence, but a lot of the time it's deliberate. I will tie the topic into the episode number.
0: Mm-hmm.
1: I do this a lot on, I've been doing it a lot lately on the Jimmy Akin podcast. And some of this is coincidence, but others, it definitely wasn't coincidence. But like for episode 66, you know, gonna do the Antichrist.
0: Yeah.
1: Then for the next episode 67, it has me in the thumbnail doing this.
0: Oh no.
1: And that was actually coincidence.
0: That's funny.
1: And then, for episode 86, which is the current episode that's out.
0: Oh yeah.
1: It's about ghosts. So, you know, 86 and they've been 86'd. Yeah. and then an episode that's coming out a couple of weeks from now is episode 88. And that one is also, the topic is also tied into the number. So I am looking at the numbers as they go along. And lately, I've been doing a lot of associating the episode number with the topic.
0: Well,
1: but I don't mention it on the show. It's a for those who know thing.
0: Oh, it's an Easter. Maybe not quite an Easter egg. I don't know.
1: Is it Easter? Well, you could call it an Easter egg. You could call it a lanyap.
0: Yeah. Oh, yeah. That's what Carla would call it. For episode 99, maybe you could do something on like secret agents in the Bible,
1: or something on Barbara
0: Felden.
1: What's her last name? Barbara Felden. Yeah.
0: Max. All right.
1: She was.
0: Every
1: great.
0: Boy loved Barbara Felden. Every yeah. boy loved Barbara Felden. It was impossible not to. I don't know. She may still be around. I just shouldn't put it in the past tense. I don't know. But if you don't know what we're talking about, Get Smart is the TV show. You can look up Agent 99 on Get Smart.
1: I shouldn't have done it? No. I would have just done it this way. If you don't know what we're talking about, Get Smart.
0: Yes, that would have been better. Oh, Jimmy, you know what? I missed it by that much.
1: Oh, there you go.
0: All right, Ryan, in Glen Rose, Texas, listening on the Guadalupe Radio Network. Go ahead with your question, Ryan.
2: All right, Jimmy, I do have a Bible question for you and something to follow up to if you've got the time. Last night and today, I read John 19:39, and I remembered years ago as a kid being told Nicodemus helped take Jesus' body off the cross. But I'm curious, where does the church get that idea or tradition from? Did it come from apocryphal books or the church fathers?
1: Well, I don't know this. I've seen that depicted in art. I don't recall reading any literary accounts of it, although I'm sure it's out there. What I would assume, because John's gospel records that Nicodemus helped bury Jesus's body. In fact, that's what John 19:39 says. Nicodemus also, meaning in addition to Joseph of Arimathea, Nicodemus also, who earlier had come to Jesus by night, came bringing a mixture of myrrh and aloes, about 75 pounds in weight. So they took the body of Jesus and bound it in linen cloths with the spices, as is the burial custom of the Jews. So we know Nicodemus helped bury Jesus, and since he was associated with Joseph of Arimathea in that action, various Christian artists have also depicted him being associated with the removal of Jesus's body from the cross. So that's where this idea would have come from. But as to whether it actually happened that way, I couldn't say. I would assume not, because it's not stated in the text. So I definitely can't say that he actually helped take Jesus off the cross, because the text doesn't say that. And when the text does describe him, Jesus's body being taken off the cross, it's attributed to other people rather than Nicodemus. So I would say this is an artistic trope that has been used in visual arts and may have been used in literary arts, like, you know, fictional retellings of the crucifixion. But it's going to be based on the fact that in John 19, Nicodemus is associated with the burial of Jesus.
0: Okay, Ryan?
2: Yeah. Now, the other thing I wanted to ask was, in John 21, when Peter becomes distressed, when Jesus asks him, "Do you love me for a third time?" Would I be right or wrong in saying St. Peter didn't know that there was other types of love out there besides what we would call agape love today?
1: So this passage uses two of the three Greek words for love. So there are at least three major Greek words for love: eros, philia, and agape. And eros is people associate it with erotic love, but it's actually broader than that in Greek. It's not always sexual in nature. There are other forms of eros. And then people in the Christian community frequently will say, well, philia, that's the love of friendship, and agape is this divine love that transcends ordinarily friendship love. It's like supernatural love, like disinterested love of God and neighbor. you know, language changes over time, so I don't have a problem if people want to use the words that way. But that is that in terms of Greek, that's nonsense. The terms did not have rigidly sharp definition, rigidly sharp divisions like this. My favorite example of that, although it's not the most family-friendly example, but it makes the point really clearly. Sykelet, do you happen to remember David had a son named Amnon?
0: Vaguely, Jimmy. I'm not really. There was a lot of sons. He had a lot of sons.
1: And Amnon got into trouble with a sister of his named Tamar.
0: I remember this story. Yes. Yeah.
1: Yeah. And I've always thought, this is just my suspicion, I don't know this for a fact, her name may have really been Tamar, but if you read Genesis 38, there's another Tamar who, generations earlier, who also is involved in some hanky-panky. Mm-hmm. And my suspicion is that David's daughter's name may have been swapped to Tamar in the literary telling to preserve her privacy or reputation.
0: Oh, yeah.
1: I think by using the name of this other famous woman. Having said that, whether she really was named Tamar or not, Amnon, now she's his half-sister. So this isn't as bad. It's bad, but it ain't as bad as if she was Amnon's full sister. Well, Amnon takes a shine to her,
0: mm-hmm,
1: and really wants to, as they say in The Invisibles, get busy. And she's even willing to marry him. She doesn't want to, but she's willing to, so it won't be rape. But he's too engaged at the moment to want to go down to the courthouse and get a marriage license. So he ends up doing some bad stuff. And then afterwards, you know, she's like, so are you going to make good on this? Are you going to marry me or what? And he's lost all affection for her. And it says that Amnon despised her as much as he loved her before. And the word it uses in the Greek Septuagint for loved,
0: yes,
1: is agape.
0: Oh.
1: So
0: that tells you something.
1: That tells you that, you know, rape inspiring love is not super spiritual love. And so that shows you just how flexible these terms were. And so, Ryan, even though this question wasn't pre-screened, I would say that that Peter did not draw the sharp boundaries between these different terms for love that that other authors have. In fact, he would have been having this conversation in all probability in Aramaic, and so we shouldn't try to read precise nuances into the terms for love here, A, because this is a translation and not the original, and B, because even if you read it in Greek and just interpret it on those terms, these terms had a lot of overlap.
0: Ryan, thank you for the questions. And if you want a copy, I don't think we've given you yet a copy of Jimmy's book, Evidence for Christ, but I would love to send it to you. Evidence for Christ, How We Know That Jesus is the Messiah. 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But you, Ryan, just hang on and give us an address, and we'll send it off to you. Jimmy Akin, our guest, your Bible questions for Jimmy Akin this hour on Catholic Answers Live.
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5: Hi, this is Mike Aquilino with a few words about St. Agnes of Rome. She was a teen or tween when she refused a marriage proposal. She could not marry because she had consecrated herself to Jesus. Her jilted suitor denounced her as a Christian, and she was condemned. Agnes's courage in facing death was a major factor in the conversion of Rome.

0: Welcome back. Happy Dances Live. Two pieces of good news. One, there's one line open, and you can call with your Bible question for Jimmy Akin, 888-318-7884. Also, I looked it up, and Barbara Feldon, still alive, 93 years old. Yeah.
1: 93. Awesome.
0: 6 years. She's got six more years.
1: You know, I'm always rooting for people who are nonagenarians.
0: Yeah, let's make it. Come on, Barbara. From two of your fans. All right, on we go. Let's go to Bellevue, Nebraska. Robert, listening on Spirit Catholic Radio. Robert, go ahead with your question for Jimmy. No? All right, Robert, we're going to come back to you. Robert, I think, is ordering right now. I'm not sure, but I think he's ordering.
1: Yeah. And it sounded, it did sound like maybe ordering, but it's important. Once you get on the phone, listen to the phone. Do not listen to the radio because there's a time delay.
0: Oh, that could have been it too. Yeah. Derek in Dunnelon. I'm going to go with Dunnelon, Florida, watching on YouTube. Derek, I hope I said the town right. I have not heard of that town before.
2: No, actually, it's pronounced Dunnelon.
0: Dunnelon. What? That seems to really amuse you, Derek, how badly I did on that. You seem genuinely delighted by that. All right, Dunnelon, I'll remember
2: It's okay. When I first moved here, I pronounced it the same way, too.
0: Oh, okay. Go ahead.
2: Anyways, my question was about the date and authorship of Second Peter. I know, Jimmy, you mentioned in the past, you said that the entire New Testament was written before 70 A.D., I believe I'm
1: likely.
2: Correct. He said that?
1: Mm-hmm. Likely. I wouldn't swear to it.
2: That's fine. I know a lot of scholars kind of date Second Peter a little bit later than that. Mm-hmm. I know Bart Ehrman dates it into like the second century. So I was just kind of curious on what your reasoning was to date it earlier. I know that Second Peter was, of course, written by Peter, so it had to be while he was alive. But I didn't know if you could elaborate on that a little bit more.
1: Yeah, so in order to figure out the date of Second Peter, the first question that you have to deal with is who wrote it. Now, based on a variety of different sources, we know that Peter died in the mid-60s. I have an unpublished paper on this where I extensively look into the dates for Peter and Paul's death because they both died at Rome in close proximity to each other. And I end up concluding that Peter died in either 65 or 66. If I had to guess, I would say 65. He died in the wake of the Great Fire of Rome, which happened in late 64, and Nero did not immediately settle on blaming Christians for the fire. It took a while for that to happen. So 64 would have ended, and Peter would have then been martyred no earlier than 65. My suspicion is it was 65. So then we've got to face the question of who wrote Second Peter. Now, the church doesn't have a teaching on this. The church acknowledges that what's important is that this is a book of inspired scripture. Who wrote it is a secondary historical question, and so there's not a problem from a faith perspective if someone other than Peter wrote it. Now, they would have written it since it claims to be written by Peter. You know, his authorship, the claim of authorship by Peter would be a literary device rather than something that was, you know, actually factually true. And there may be various ways that an author who's using this literary device may signal it or not. That's the key question. And the answer on this question, did Peter write it or not, is something that is controversial. There are different levels of evidence that we have for who wrote which book. Some books, like Romans, everybody agrees that's Paul. We've got lots of evidence that Romans is Paul. But other books, like, Revelation, okay, we know it was written by someone named John, but it's kind of debatable exactly which John it is. There are different early traditions regarding this, and the internal evidence in the book itself doesn't settle the question. We know it's a John. We know he knew Old Testament prophecy backwards and forwards, so he should be Jewish. But beyond that, we can't establish too much about his identity. From we also know he had a connection with Asia Minor, but beyond that, we can't establish too much from the internal testimony of the internal evidence in the book, and the external evidence is not definitive. Well, if you were to rank the different books of the New Testament on how much evidence do we have about who wrote them, 2 Peter is down towards the bottom. In fact, some scholars would hold it's the one we have the least evidence about. So it's, from that perspective, the most debatable. But I still think that the evidence leans in favor of it actually being written by Peter. One example of why is it uses Peter's Aramaic name, not Simon, Simeon. And it would be unexpected for a work late in his life to written after his life to use his Aramaic name that way. You would expect he would be known as Simon or Peter, but he wouldn't be called Simeon in late documents written by somebody else. So, because people are not going to know Simeon, who's that? So if someone after his death was writing this in Peter's name to show what Peter would have thought about if he were alive today, this is what he would have said, they would have used what he was called at that time, which would be Peter or maybe Simon, but not Simeon. So I think that piece of evidence leans us in favor of Peter writing it. And if Peter wrote it, then we can turn to the internal evidence to get clues about the date. And one of the things that that Peter indicates in the book is that he knows he's going to die soon. He says Jesus has showed him this. Now, that could be, hypothetically, it could be a reference all the way back to the event recorded right after the resurrection in John 21, where Jesus prophesies Peter's death. But it doesn't. That's not a natural reading. When 2 Peter says, I'm going to die soon, you wouldn't expect him to be using a 30-year-old prophecy to say, I'm going to die soon as the Lord showed me. This seems to be a reference to a more recent private revelation. And so that would, in any event, put the book shortly before Peter's death in 65. And so I would propose, if it's shortly before, I would propose maybe 64 or 63 for the date of 2 Peter. That's not a certain date because I've indicated there are multiple moving pieces here, but based on the choices that you make at different junctures, that's where I think the balance of probability would point, although I recognize other people may make different choices in that deductive process and arrive at different dates, Bart being one of them.
0: What do you think, Derek?
2: Yeah, that actually kind of answered my question. I was always kind of curious.
1: Good, that was the goal.
0: I think that was the point, Derek.
2: yeah, that was one of my questions too, was when the church, you know, infallibly, you know, declared scripture, you're saying it didn't infallibly declare who wrote each book, just that it was inspired?
1: Or when.
2: Inspired?
1: Yeah.
2: Or when?
1: Yep.
0: Yes.
1: What it infallibly defined is these books are sacred and canonical. Other matters like who wrote them or when or how, those are all up for debate.
2: Okay, well, I appreciate it.
0: Derek, I've been giving away Jimmy's book, Evidence for Christ, How We Know That Jesus is the Messiah, and I'm going to give it to you, but it's not the only one. Oh, go ahead, Jimmy. You were going to say?
1: Oh, I was going to say, actually, given Derek's question, we might want to give him The Bible is a Catholic Book.
0: I hate to bring you down like this, but I think we're thinking alike here, Jimmy.
1: That was my guess.
0: I hate to bring you down to my level. So, Derek, all you got to do is hang on the line and give us an address in Dunellen, Florida, and we will send you a copy of both the new book, Evidence for Christ, How We Know That Jesus is the Messiah, and The Bible is a Catholic Book. You did it, bud. You walked away with two books. The number here is 888-318-7884. We're talking Bible with Jimmy Akin, and you are welcome to call with your Bible questions, whether you know a lot about the Bible or you don't know anything about the Bible, or you feel like, I don't know if I even know enough to ask a question. Don't worry about it. If you've got the question, thousands of other people have the question as well. You be the one to call and make everybody's day by asking the question they wanted to ask. 888-318-7884, 888-318-7884. Pictures of aliens that predate Sputnik? Maybe. Check that out on Jimmy Akin's Mysterious World. And next hour, I'll ask Jimmy about the Jimmy Akin podcast, where a new episode drops each Monday. We'll take a very quick break here. Time for you to call 888-318-7884. We'll be right back with more of your Bible questions for Jimmy Akin on Catholic Answers Live.

0: I firmly believe that prayer is communication with God. And if we know that God is a loving Father, why wouldn't we want to talk to God? The reality is, we've got to talk to our family, we've got to talk to our friends, and if God is real, and God is definitely real, He wants to hear about our day. He also wants to know how we're doing and what our needs are. Prayer is communication with God.
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4: I have a friend who says that sin is always paid for on an installment plan, while goodness is always paid for in cash. When you do something good, you pay cash and collect dividends. But when you sin, Satan won't let you pay cash. It's an installment plan, and you make payments the rest of your life. There's some truth to that. But what if someone who is quite affluent steps in and makes all the payments? That's what Jesus did. If you keep making all those payments, it's called false guilt. So stop it. And then go out and play with the other children. I'm Steve Brown. You think about that. Share what you just heard with a friend. Go to youthinkaboutthat.com.
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2: What is the first reflex thought that we find in sacred scripture of God? Not the first description of him creating the world, but the first thought that he has about himself. Open Genesis and you will find it. Let us make man. Think of it. As if God could not exist without man. God does not need man to complete himself, to fulfill a need. But he needs man as a kind of a gift. He must have someone to whom he can show his love. The first monologue that we touch in sacred scripture is the monologue of God thinking about man. And what are the first dialogues in scripture? The first question in scripture is God saying to man, Adam, where art thou?
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5: The current temperature, 73 degrees.

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1: Good evening and welcome to The Journey Home. I'm Marcus Grodi, your host for this program. Once again, I have this wonderful opportunity that EWTN gives me, has been given it to me for I think a lot longer than Mother Angelica had ever expected, but to stand with you, to hear stories of conversion, to hear the Holy Spirit works in the hearts and minds of people to open their heart to a deeper walk with Jesus Christ and a discovery of the beauty of the church. And for some of them, it's the last thing they ever expected. But yet we discover that it's home. And that's why we call this The Journey Home. Our guest tonight is Jenny Kern, former Presbyterian, PCA, and non-denominational. Welcome, Jenny.
2: Thank you.
1: To the Journey Home. I was just noticing as I had to mention PCA, because when you mentioned Presbyterian, well, a lot of different Presbyterians, and they don't always get together in the same room together, but it's because of the uniqueness of it. But welcome here.
2: Thank you.
1: And let me get out of the way and invite you to get us started on the journey.
2: Okay. Well, it's an honor to be here. Yeah. You'll hear that this was the instrument that God used to bring us, our family.
1: Praise God.
2: I am so blessed. I was born into a family. Both my parents were faithful people and still are faithful people. Yeah. And so grew up going to church, youth group. We went to Christian schools. I have two younger brothers. I'm the oldest of three. And at a young age, I think I was right around 5 years old, I remember asking Jesus into my heart to be my personal Savior with my mom. She prayed with me and shared that with me. And I believed I was born again. I was a child of God. I was young, only five, but I remember doing that with her. And it was about maybe.
1: And I would say it's not just that you believed that, but that it really was real. Mm-hmm. I mean, we recognize that when a person has an awakening to Jesus Christ and is moved by faith to turn their life over, that's a work of grace.
2: It's grace.
1: It is grace. It's God doing it.
2: Absolutely.
1: And that's grace that then awakens us to be open. We still have freedom to respond, but still there's that's grace and grace and grace. It's all grace. So, and your parents too, their faithful lives.
2: Yes.
1: So you were born into a family of grace.
2: Yes. Oh, so blessed. It was about a year later that our family moved to Orlando area we were in Grand Rapids, Michigan at the time when I said that prayer. And we moved to Orlando area, and my parents got involved in the PCA church, the Presbyterian Church in America, and they had never been a part of that church before.
1: It's mainly a Southern church.
2: Is it?
1: Yeah.
2: Okay. So my brother and I, we both had made professions of faith, and we were baptized. So I was about six, I think, when that happened, and went to Sunday school, went to Christian school. And it wasn't until I was about 11, I think, and I overheard a conversation between my parents and my aunt and uncle about the atonement of Christ. And I heard them talking, my parents, now Calvinist, they've learned this, they've joined this church, and they're passionate about what they've learned. And my aunt and uncle, who were from a Baptist church. And so they're having this discussion, and I walked in and I hear this for the first time, that my parents are saying that Jesus died for the elect. My aunt and uncle are saying Jesus died for the whole world. And I've always heard the whole world. And so that was confusing, but then interesting to me, extremely interesting to me. And so I think it was that Christmas my parents bought me a book on denominations, because we'd pass a church and I'd say, well, what do they believe? And I was so interested. So at a very young age, I was curious, and I never asked the question, well, why are there so many denominations? I never thought about that, but I was, so anyway, that was just very interesting to me.
1: And I wanted to pause there, because not that we want to get too deeply into that argument on the issue of atonement, because I'm a bit stale on it myself, in the sense of, to give a fair representation of a five-point tulip Calvinist's understanding that Christ's death was only for the elect, whereas a good, faithful Baptist or Methodist might recognize that Christ died for everybody.
2: Right.
1: And the unique distinction there comes down to the freedom of the will to choose Christ's death for us.
2: Right.
1: they would, the Calvinists would say only the elect have that freedom, and they didn't even choose it themselves. They were chosen.
2: Right, right.
1: And so Christ died for them, which is why then the Calvinists ended up having to say that then the ones that Christ didn't die for were chosen to be outside.
2: Right.
1: And to not, whereas the other would say, no, Christ died for all, and then we have this freedom to respond. Still grace, right, but freedom to respond.
2: Right. Yes. And at that age, I couldn't conceive all of that, but it was just very curious to me. Yeah. And I think I was in high school, and my parents invited me to their adult Sunday school class because they were studying the 5 points, and they knew that I was curious. And so I went and learned more specifically what you're talking about, you know, the T, the TULIP acronym. And hook, line, and sinker, I just held on to that. I felt so chosen, special. Yeah. I knew that I had been saved. I'd said the prayer. I was saved. I was baptized, even though that didn't enter into my salvation thought process at the time, the baptism part. But yeah, that, and my world was really with other Christians. I went to Christian school, and so I didn't ever really dwell on the opposite side of that coin, that then there's those who weren't saved, weren't, Jesus didn't die for. So I didn't go there. I didn't think that way. So it's just interesting. And went on my merry way, and really, that's really my identity as a Christian was, I'm Calvinist. And I didn't really realize that till later on. But that's how I filtered when I would go to different churches, I would filter the sermon through this, you know, well, that pastor doesn't believe what I do. They haven't arrived yet. I mean, it was almost that kind of spiritual pride that this man who's been to seminary is wrong. Literally. And I would sit there and, anyway, and so that's
1: which,
2: one of those.
1: Which is interesting, because you said you really didn't delve into, push it, the envelope to, what about those outside of the elect?
2: Yeah.
1: Because then you would have been pushed to wonder, well, is that guy up there in that pulpit who doesn't seem to believe what I do, well, he must not be one of the elect.
2: Oh, yeah, I never went there.
1: I'm saying that's where you're forced to eventually go, or to be protected within your own community and don't think about the outside. Mm-hmm. It's just us.
2: Yeah. Yeah. I went, you know, through high school and college, I never lost my faith, never questioned my faith, but I wasn't real faithful in going to church and things. I wasn't really active in anything. Met my husband in college, and he grew up in a Christian church, congregational church, actually, and believed in Jesus, but he had never heard of what I was talking about, and we just kind of stayed away from those things, and ended up engaged and married, and so funny. Because of how important, this just underscores how important and how content and how convicted I was in this position, the only thing I wanted to carry down the aisle was tulips.
1: Oh, no.
2: Yeah. So it was that I felt so special. That's really where I dwelt with that. I just felt very special to God. Anyway, but we didn't attend a PCA church. We actually ended up going to the Baptist church, and then eventually an E-Free church. Wonderful people in both churches. We met a lot of wonderful people. And then we moved a little further out west. We were in the Chicagoland area, actually, and started attending a large non-denominational church. And everything was fine. You know, we were enjoying the church. It was being a seekers type church. It seemed like a simple message, but we loved the worship. We loved the groups that were there, and we got involved. And so that was a good place for us for the time. My husband Scott had been in law enforcement, and lots of circumstances led to him realizing he was ready to move on to something else. And so we started looking. He wanted to go into counseling. The Lord had really started growing this passionate heart in him to help people. He'd seen so much brokenness. And so it's a beautiful thing. And so as he started looking at seminaries, because he wanted to go to a seminary program for counseling, and decided to choose the one close to my family in Orlando, which is Reformed Theological Seminary. So I'm thinking, oh, wow, you know, God's going to answer my prayer, and my husband's going to leave there a Calvinist, because that was still very important to me. And God is funny how that's not what happened. And I do want to mention that from the time I'm about 14 till probably 20 years later, I never questioned, I never thought about what we said, you know, the other side of that coin.
1: Yeah.
2: And there was a neighbor in our neighborhood who was dying. And he would drive up in the car because he just couldn't move around very much. But he was very neighborly, and he'd drive up. And I went out to talk to him one day, and he mentioned that he was close to the end. He's telling me this. And I just felt this intense burden to share Jesus with, or to find out where he was, you know. And I asked him, I said, John, do you know Jesus? And he, you know, do you believe in Jesus? And he kind of, you know, maybe God exists. I don't know. And just kind of changed the subject. Well, I'm thinking if he knew Jesus, he would have said something. You know, he would have said he did. And so I felt a lot of pressure, you know, burden. I felt like I need to pray with him. And I'm not an evangelical type. You know, I want to evangelize my faith. I always wanted to be, but I'm just not real bold that way. And so, but I said, well, could I come pray with you and Mary sometime, you know? And oh, sure, you know, give her a call. And that was that. And just a few days later, he went into the hospital and he passed away. Wow. And I never had a chance to pray with him or to talk with him. Well, that was very hard for me to understand, because I'm thinking that burden was from the Holy Spirit. Hmm. And yet, and this is obviously, presumably, he didn't have a deathbed conversion. But I mean, as far as I could tell in my way, he seemed to not have, you know, he seemed to die in his sins. Well, how could it be that I would desire him to be in heaven and Jesus wouldn't? And I had never, and that sounds kind of harsh, but that's where I was. And I called a friend of mine who was, we'd done some youth work together, and he was also, you know, reformed and believed the way I did. And I asked him, he was on his way to seminary, and I asked him about it. And he said, you know, he said, how dare we ever think we're more compassionate than God is? And so I took that, and I was humbled by that. I'm like, I didn't even realize I was doing that. And I was sorry. I felt like kind of rebuked. I was thankful, but I just, it was troubling for me. But after he said that, we were busy getting ready to move, and I just fell into Florida, and I just kind of dismissed it. But that was a huge chink in the chain.
1: I was going to say, and again, as I mentioned earlier, I've been out of the Presbyterian stream for many years now, so I don't want to misrepresent, but I do remember that Presbyterians, especially the Strix Presbyterians, struggled with that very issue in many ways. One of the ways was it took them a long time to become missionaries.
2: Hmm.
1: They were not a missionary society until... I can't think of the guy who finally did missions in maybe the 18th century, because it was this very issue: is if God doesn't care for them,
2: mm-hmm.
1: or if God wants them to be saved, he'll do it.

0: and we're totally depraved. That's number one of the tulip, total depravity. So I can't choose God. He's got to choose me. He chose me from the beginning of the world. But what about those? Well, he must not have.
1: Yeah.
0: And so limited atonement, that's the L. But you also have this perseverance of the saints. So in the midst of it, there you are. You're confirmed. God died for you. God loved you. And he saved you. Had nothing to do with you. And it's really affirming. And so you can be happy with this and not think about those people over there.
1: Right.
0: But you set it aside.
1: I did. That's where I was. And so we moved to Florida. Scott began the counseling program at the seminary, and we had another baby was born to us that first year, so we had two now, and things were good. It was a bit of an adjustment coming back to my home because we'd been away for so long. I'd been away, and so to come home as a wife and a mother and a lot of extended family. And so there was a lot of adjusting just in relationships and boundaries and those kinds of things. And so I struggled a little bit with that. And thankfully, one night as my husband Scott and I were praying about some of these issues, it was like the Holy Spirit opened up this door in my soul and showed me some really ugly pride in a closet that was just, you know, just this is ugly. And I was humbled, and I began to pray, Lord, root out the pride of my heart. Root out the pride of my heart. It's ugly. I want it out of there. And there's a lot of pride in there. And I also, about the same time, started praying, probably from, you know, sermons that I had heard in women's groups and all different things, just this charge to seek the Lord, know him for who he is, not who we think he is, not who we want him to be, but seek him for who he is. And so I really earnestly started to pray that way. And the verse that I would pray, I've memorized it. It's from Psalm 25, verse 4 and 5. And it's NIV version. Show me your ways, O Lord. Teach me your paths. Guide me in your truth and teach me. For you are God, my Savior, and my hope is in you all day long. And I began to pray that he would show me his truth and show me his ways. And I had no idea. I was not, like I said, I was very content in my faith. I felt like I'd arrived. I was there. And
0: I'm probably not expecting that he would do anything other than confirm where you're at.
1: Exactly. And, oh, his mercy. So, February 2014, I don't remember the exact night, but it was just a normal night. The kids were in bed. I was relaxed on the couch watching sitcom reruns on Netflix, folding laundry. And the show that I used to love to watch came on, and the episode, the family in the show is Catholic, supposedly. And so they're making comments. They're talking about the Mass. And somebody didn't go to Mass. And so somebody in the family is saying, you're going to go to hell. And so I'm hearing this just kind of half-heartedly. And it was just, I'm like, is that Hollywood embellishment? Or is that really what they believe? And just curious. And I was so comfortable. Had the computer not been right beside me on the couch, I would not have gotten up to get it. But I grabbed it and did a search and came across Catholic Answers. And the very first screen that came up was common misconceptions in the Catholic faith. And all these questions grabbed me. And why do they worship idols? And why do they pray to Mary? And why do the saints are dead. Why are you talking to saints? All these questions that I didn't even know I really had.
0: I was going to wonder, where was the Catholic Church at all in your and Scott's life up until this point?
1: Well, I think Scott was more, he had a lot more Catholic friends growing up. I really didn't. I had some. My focus was more between the Protestant denomination. You know, I was focused on who believes what, and the Catholic Church was just kind of across a divide. I believed that there could be elect in the Catholic Church, you know, Jesus, that could happen maybe, but I never really thought about it. It was just an immature, I guess, kind of perspective. I went to private schools where we focused a lot on the Reformation, and so that was really my grounding. I never thought about anything before that.
0: You know, a lot of people think that when the pilgrims came to this country, they were escaping Catholicism. No.
1: Hmm.
0: No, they were escaping high church Anglicanism because they wanted independent Protestantism. See, it's interesting that really from then on, the battle amongst Protestants was not against the Catholic Church. It was amongst themselves.
1: Uh-huh.
0: Exactly what you're talking about.
1: Huh.
0: Methodists, Presbyterians, Episcopalians, Lutherans, Pentecostals.
1: Sure.
0: That's what your thinking is. Not those Catholics. They're out there.
1: Uh-huh. Totally separate. And yeah. So anyway, I did this. I'm reading these things and just grabbed.

0: grabbed. I mean, I couldn't believe it was Tim Staples. Never heard of Tim Staples. Didn't know who he was, but he's answering. Like, for instance, you know, why do Catholics bow down and worship idols? You know, statues and images. And his response was, no. Worship is for God alone. We adore God alone. There's no created thing that we worship. That these beautiful art pieces and images and statues point our hearts to the Lord. Much like, this was awesome, much like, you know, we carry pictures around of people in our families, and we have them on our walls, and we don't, that's not the person, that we're not, that's, that represents the person. We don't worship them, we think of them, it makes us think of them and wonder how they're doing, and, well, that made so much sense to me. And again, I'm not curious because, oh, I want to become a Catholic. This was just, this is a cool thing to read right now as I'm just sitting on the couch. Well, it really grabbed me, and I would just became really interested. And I'm reading several more of these things, and a couple nights later, I read who Tim Staples, that he had become, I couldn't believe this, that he had been a Protestant minister and had come to the Catholic Church. I mean, hold the phone. I had never heard of that. Never heard of that. And so I thought, what? And so I did more searching on him and came across video clips. One of them was from the Journey Home show. And I think it's about a 20-minute clip. I've watched it several times even since then because it's so amazing. Where he does, it's on, I'm pretty sure it's called Mary the New Eve was the clip name. And he talks, he just walked through the Marian, and I hadn't even touched Mary yet on my reading. There was no reason to. It blew me away. The way he was describing, the way he was bringing the scriptures and showing Mary in the scriptures from the Old and the New Testament, and this picture of, you know, of Mary in the Old Testament, and how she, I watched it several times. When my husband came home from his clinical hours at the clinic that night, he walked in and I said, "Oh, I need you. You got to witness this with me. I need you to watch this with me." And he did. And so that just kind of blew open this whole, it was wonderment. I'd never heard anything about nothing like this. And it made the scriptures feel like 3D to me. And I felt, you know, the verse, I think it's in Romans where Paul says, "Oh, the marvelous riches of God." You know, this, I was wondering and awestruck by the beauty of his word. And the amazing grace part of all this is here I am just kind of dabbling and starting to be curious. The exact same time, the Lord's doing a work in my husband. He's in seminary to become a counselor, but he had to take biblical studies type courses, and he's taking church history, and he's learning about denominations. And he's a very smart, analytical kind of man. So he's learning this and starting to ask questions, not with me, but more on his own. So as we start to kind of talk, this starts to kind of come out, and wow, the grace that God would do that. And so now we're
1: separately
0: in different ways. Uh-huh. You know, I'm more emotional, and I do like to learn. I mean, I love to learn about what the church teaches. And so I think that definitely, that night where I watched about Mary, just, it was like being so hungry and coming to a feast. I just want more. And I didn't have time. I mean, I'm running, chasing the kids all day. So it was really nap times and after they went to bed. And I was so curious about your show. So I'm reading about you and your bio and another minister that left the Protestant. I just couldn't believe it. So I'm watching all these conversion stories, and this is just going on, and I'm so curious, and it's starting to feel more uncomfortable at the church. And we were just like a mega type non-denominational church. And
1: you know, it's funny that you say that it was Tim Staples or Catholic Answers or the Journey Home program that really got you started on that. It cracks me up. No, it wasn't. It was the secular television show that featured a Catholic family that you were watching. And from your kind of protected PCA tulip, I don't know if you were even thinking theologically about those Catholics on that program. You were just enjoying the program.
0: Right.
1: But you weren't thinking that, no, these are those people that are outside this bubble. But the Lord used that to awaken you to, wait a second, what do I believe about those folk?
0: Right. You know, and, what do I believe?
1: Yeah, what do you believe?
0: Where did it come from?
1: Even that awakening anti-Catholic presumptions in you that you really hadn't thought about. But you, they're part of the soup we live in yes. in our culture that has nobody in their right mind would be Catholic, and certainly no Protestant minister would ever conceive of becoming Catholic.
0: Right.
1: So why don't we pause there, Jenny? Okay. Jenny Kern is our guest, and we'll come back in a moment. We'll pick up on where both your husband and you are moving at the journey of parallel trips.
0: Okay.
1: By the work of grace. All right. See you then.
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1: Welcome back to The Journey Home. I'm Marcus Grodin, your host, and our guest is Jenny Kern, former Presbyterian PCA and non-denominational. I paused you in the midst of your journey where, as you recognize, both you and your husband are being drawn along. Now, it sounds like you have a real, as a result of Catholic Answers and the TV show you're watching, that you had an awakening to Catholic things.
0: Mm-hmm.
1: Your husband was being aware of the denominational craziness, but was he drawn Catholic at all, or just seeing the craziness of denominationalism?
0: I think he probably a little bit of both. I think he, you know, learning the history of the church, you know, because the focus for us mostly in the Protestant world is kind of is Reformation and then on. And so then to start to learn the beginning, that this is where everything began. Now, and this is not coming from a Catholic perspective at right. this seminary, and yet God used those questions. And he would listen to things I was, you know, showing him, and because he was curious, but it was just, it was a different, you know, he was very busy. He was at school all the time and working, and so we didn't have a lot of time, but he never cautioned me or slowed me down. And I would pray. I continued to pray this prayer from Psalm 25, you know, show me your ways, O Lord, every day. And I would tell the Lord, if I'm doing something wrong, if I shouldn't be going here, stop me. And I just trusted him. And I'll never forget, there was one night that it was late at night, and I just really felt like, you know what, I want to pray the rosary. And
1: now, where'd that come from? Was it made a comment in Catholic Answers?
0: It was the show, your show.
1: Oh, Journey Home.
0: Okay. Yes, I would watch Journey Home all the time. And so many people, it was so refreshing to hear other people with the similar hang-ups or questions. And I'm hearing how they worked through it. And so many people talked about the rosary. And someone mentioned a scriptural rosary. Well, that sounded a little bit more safe to me. So I just Googled it. I'm safe. It's night. Everybody's asleep but me on my little laptop. And I Googled the scriptural rosary, and it came with a beautiful place to, I found this online, and I didn't know the prayers yet. I didn't, you know, and I did say, Lord, I don't want to offend you. I'm trusting you. I'm learning to love your mother. So if this offends you, stop me. And then I just said to Mary, I said, Mary, take my hand and bring me to Jesus. Bring me closer to Jesus. I know that's what you do. And I just started, it was a Tuesday night, so it was Sorrowful Mysteries, and I started, of course, with the Agony in the Garden, and there's the Scourging of the Pillar, and the Crown of Thorns, and Carrying of the Cross, and the Crucifixion. And I started with the Agony, and as I began to pray, and I'm looking at my computer screen because I'm having to figure out the prayers, but Marcus, it was as if I was there. I was seeing Jesus suffering in this garden. And I wasn't alone. Mary was beside me, I think, or felt that way. But what struck me was, I mean, I've considered Jesus in the garden before. I've seen pictures, I mean, my whole life.
1: Right.
0: But what was different was this intense, his humanity. He was God and man. Mm-hmm. And here he is suffering, and his mother is suffering, knowing what he's, you know, she's mm-hmm. suffering. And all I could think about was my son, who's in the crib in the room beside me, a year and a half old, sleeping. And I'm thinking about, I'm caught up in this place of maternal, you know, concern, and I'm looking at my Savior. Oh, I was undone. And I got through all five mysteries, just moved, never the same. And so it was such a beautiful peace in my soul that I hadn't moved away from Christ. I'd moved closer to him. And that was huge. I mean, that was a big step, because now I've done something that's kind of taboo and, you know, kind of scary. And but I had done that. And that only aided me in my, as I'm walking forward here.
1: There was something you mentioned that started this before the rosary that would have been so unlike a PCA-er. Is you ask Mary. You don't talk to dead people.
0: No.
1: but you were asking her for her help. Mm-hmm. You were praying the communion of saints. You were recognizing the communion of saints in a way that a Presbyterian would not have affirmed.
0: Mm-hmm.
1: So grace was already working you before you did that rosary, but opened the door for that rosary.
0: Absolutely. Oh, I remember when I learned about the communion of saints, and it was before the rosary, you're right. And I remember learning, I think it was Catholic Answers, one of those misconceptions. And it was Tim Staples, I believe, that was the apologist, and he explained it so well. He said, the saints in heaven are part of the body of Christ, and we, the faithful on earth, are part of the body of Christ. And the body of Christ is not divided. And that was like, well, of course. So, yes, they've passed on, but Jesus took care of death. I mean, he's conquered death, and now they're in him. And so it made sense to me that, you know, they're not the ones answering the prayers. We turn to them for help, much like, hey, if, you know, my friend, will you pray for me? I have a test tomorrow. My mom is sick. Will you pray for her? I've never had a friend say, well, just go to Jesus. Why are you asking me? Can't you just ask Jesus? Well, of course I can. But how he's sharing with us. He's sharing his family. Well, that was beautiful to me. That was one of those first things that I came across. It was wonderment again. It was just beautiful. And it brought such, it just fit. It felt real and solid and true. And so I didn't have a problem with that. So you're right. I did. I did feel okay asking Mary to bring me to Jesus. And shortly after that, I was curious still about things, and I'm learning. I wonder, what's the difference between Anglicanism and Catholicism? And I learned about the Ordinariate. I'd never heard of this. Mm-hmm. Come to find out, there's an Ordinariate parish close to, about a half an hour from our home, and the priest there had been a police officer, like my husband, wow. had gone to RTS, and had been an Orthodox Presbyterian minister, had moved into the Anglican Church kind of on his way, and came in through the Ordinariate. And was a chaplain, which my husband, Scott, was kind of thinking about, you know, after his counseling school was done, he was thinking, how could he move? And he wanted to serve police. And anyway, so all this was, I remember running to him and saying, you have to hear this. You have to hear about this priest. So we emailed him, we met with him, and, you know, we walked through the door, and Scott says, we want to hear, you know, my wife really wants to hear your journey to the Catholic Church.
1: So,
0: So I got this wonderful, I mean, it was wonderful. And he mentioned something about, it was really funny. He said something about the rosary, or maybe I said something about praying the rosary. And he said, you're praying the rosary? I said, yes. And he said, oh, it's a matter of time. I thought that was so funny. But he was just very patient. He listened. He was very excited to share his journey. And he was so patient and listened. And so we left that, you know, meeting, and we're just kind of still curious. And that was the summer of 2014. It was like a year later. So we're still kind of just dabbling. We've even started trying to go to Mass sometimes, but the problem, or the hang up, one of the big hang ups for us was more cultural, because we had little kids. We were used to the big mega church with this wonderful children's program where we drop the kids off at Disney World, you know, and come back and pick them up. And they, you know, and so we were used to that. And a lot of these parishes have their, you know, maybe a nursery, but most, a lot of the times there was no workers or, and so we're having to learn, you know, we had two little ones and one on the way at the time. And that was kind of a challenge, you know, and so it was frustrating for us. And so we were kind of back and forth. But with that said, by the following summer, I was getting pretty restless. I felt like, okay, I know that's the truth. I know that's Jesus. I'd been to adoration. I'd gone to daily mass. I'd gone to mass, like the vigil mass on Saturday nights. We would go as a family on Sunday to the Protestant church. And so I was wanting to be there, and it was just feeling, I was feeling restless. But at the same time, I knew that Scott was on, we were both walking towards the same end, but just kind of different ways. And so I really felt from the Holy Spirit, I believed that, you know, to submit to him, that he can lead us there. And I needed to be patient, and I needed not to be pushy, and I didn't want to be pushy. And anyway, so that was kind of playing. Well, there was one day in July, I remember, and I was just crying out to the Lord. I'm like, when's this going to happen? How is it going to happen? And just kind of wanting to know it's all going to turn out. And I was reading in the Psalms, in the 23rd Psalm, verse 3, I think, it says something like, "You lead me along the right path for your name's sake." And that jumped out at me. I've read that psalm. I've memorized that psalm. But it was this feeling of that it was up to me to figure out, kind of come to get to the bottom of things, and, you know, that Jesus was kind of waiting on me. You know, like I was kind of not moving fast enough, or something. I, there was just a lot of restlessness and anxiety, and he was like saying, hold on a minute. I'm your shepherd. You can trust me. This is because of me, you know. And it was, I could exhale. It was just this beautiful moment of peace. And a couple days later, Scott said to me, he said, "I think we just need to go back to the non-denominational church for a while." And it was like, I knew in that moment God had gotten me ready for that. And so I didn't push. I said, okay. And I laid it down. I thought, I'm going to pray about this, and I'm going to trust. There's a verse in Colossians, I think it's Colossians 4:3, and it says, "Devote yourselves to prayer, being watchful and thankful." And I love that, because I love the idea of praying in anticipation and trusting God to do something. I knew that he was leading us. So that was July. Our son was born in September, our second son, a week after his birth. Again, we're still going to the non-denominational church. We're just kind of dealing with our frustration there. And Scott said, you know, I emailed the same priest. Father Holiday is our priest at the ordinary, at the parish there. He said, I emailed him again. I really want to go talk. And so I'm trying to be poker faced, you know, but on the inside, I am doing the happy dance, because I thought, okay, it was only 2 months. Like, that's pretty good. And so we went and talked to him again. And we've, you know, a whole year later now, we've worked through so many things. And he just listened, and he said, wow, you know, he said, What's going on? What's keeping you from kind of crossing that threshold? And it was really just kind of the what will our families think, and how does this really happen? And is this? It was really just kind of that, as far as theologically, and we were feeling drawn. So he just kind of kept. He was just patient. He prayed for us, and we started. And he did tell us at that point. He said, "I want to advise you." He said, if you're really wanting to move forward, start going back to mass. Stop going to the Protestant church. Let's go to mass, you know. Yeah. And he didn't push us to come to his mass. It was about a half an hour away from our home. So we started going to some local parishes. And eventually, one Sunday morning, Scott says, you know, I really want to go to Father Doc's church. So we did. And we fell in love with it. And it was, that was in the fall. By Christmas time, maybe January, we met with him again. And just with some more follow-up stuff, I mean, really just hammering out. This question came up, you know, one of my big ones that I struggled with, I don't think this late in the game, but at some point, was baptismal regeneration.
1: Right. You know, my mind, I was getting ready to ask you, at some point, the one thing you had to deal with was the difference in sacraments between the Presbyterian, mm-hmm. the non-denominational, Baptist, Catholic baptism, Catholic yes. confirmation, Catholic Eucharist, Catholic marriage,
0: mm-hmm.
1: it makes a difference because something changes.
0: Yes.
1: And I was wondering how you dealt with that.
0: Yes, it was, for some reason, baptism gave me a hard time, and I just kept praying about it. And it was actually one of the books I read was Devin Rose's Protestant's Dilemma, and there was a question, and it was a simple, the way he said it was something like, baptism's not something we do for God. It's what he does for us. And that, for some reason, that just clicked that day. And so, yes, sacraments. Oh, my goodness. The incarnational reality, mm-hmm. that matter matters. I've heard that on your show. That matter matters. That God knows our frame. That he can't stay away from us. That he uses what he's created to impart grace to us is just one of those beautiful mysteries that just overtook me. And so as I began to really meditate on those things and think about those things, it just drew me. And the more I prayed the rosary, the more I wanted Jesus and the Eucharist. And it was just this gentle but sure. It was a sure footing. There was never a moment where I felt like, in fact, I remember the moment when I realized, okay, this is what I believed and this is what I'm coming to believe, and they don't hold up. They're not the same. I can't have both. There's one that's true. There's one truth. And I remember standing there. I remember where I was in my house and thinking, I feel like he's just shaking the foundation. But he showed me ever so gently the pride, the spiritual pride in my heart, as I'd ask him to root the pride out, that I kind of had him figured out. See, he fit into this acronym. And I'm not saying that for every 5-point Calvinist. That was me. I can only speak from my perspective, so I mean no harm. But he showed that to me, and it was kind of scary, and it was humbling. And so, praise God. So then the very last thing was godparents. Well, what do? We don't have family members that are Catholic. The few Catholics we know, really, are they practicing? We don't really know. And I really wanted another convert family. I wanted my children to have that, if need be, to have that perspective. And God, in his mercy, provided us an amazing family through amazing means. And so we were able to come into the church. Oh, this is awesome. So it's the Jubilee Year of Mercy on Divine Mercy Sunday on April 3rd. 2016, wow. We came in, the whole family.
1: So you didn't come in at Easter, you came in the week?
0: Yes, and I don't remember why now.
1: Yeah,
0: it was kind of, well, I don't remember why, but it was really neat. And so what a journey. And since we've been Catholic, the understanding or the being drawn to Jesus in the Eucharist and in the sacraments it's only gotten sweeter, and it's deepened, and it's not so much mental anymore. It's the fabric of, you know, we talk about it with our children, and we're teaching them these things, and they're just eating it up, and they're learning, and going, being able to go and spend time with Jesus in adoration. Now that's foreign. That's a foreign concept. And at the beginning, before I was even Catholic, I would go because I thought I gotta push myself a little bit and see this and understand this. Oh my goodness. And so to be able to go and spend time with him. And there was a time when, I think it was about a year ago, so we were already Catholic, and there was a church close to us that was having this exposition, and, you know, we could go and adore Jesus there. And I really wanted to go. The kids were in bed, my husband was home because he was sick, and I just really wanted to go. And I was on my way out the door, and it was like Jesus stopped me, and he said, I know you want to go. I know you want to come. But your husband really needs you. And he showed me that this is where it, you know, it's believing, and then it's where the faith meets the world. You know, we're working all that out and serving Christ in my husband. What a concept. I mean, and that's not necessarily just Catholic, but right. But in that place of, I was frustrated because I just want to go. I never get to go. I want to go. I was feeling entitled. And he just so gently stopped me. He said, oh, I know your heart, but serve your husband. And
1: you know, we've said this many times on the Journey Home program, and it's not like it came from us or anything, but one of the problems in the Protestant world is this. It's almost more of a philosophy than a theology. And it's this either or, mm-hmm. either or. either or. And that's why you got caught up in the tulip thing. It's either or. Mm-hmm. Sovereignty of God or freedom of man or either or, either or.
0: Yes.
1: The Catholicism has always, from the beginning, recognized the beauty of the mystery of the both and.
0: Mm-hmm.
1: It's beyond us. God is fully sovereign. But somehow in his mystery of his love and his mercy, he's also given us full freedom.
0: Yeah.
1: It's a both and.
0: Mm-hmm.
1: So that also in Protestantism led to sometimes it being a faith that's all mental.
0: Mm-hmm.
1: It's all inside, emphasizing the divinity of Christ, but not often appreciating the physicality.
0: Right.
1: Humanity. It's a
0: yes.
1: both and.
0: Yes.
1: And so worship is both and.
0: Mm-hmm.
1: And there's the beauty. It's the mystery of it. And you stand in awe. I don't understand it all. But it's the beauty of it. And sometimes it's hard to make that connection except by grace.
0: Yeah.
1: And that's why I think the advice of that pastor, start going to Mass again,
0: mm-hmm.
1: enabled you to be close to the grace that opened that window for you.
0: Yes. That's so true.
1: Even mm-hmm. there in what you were saying, yeah, I want to go there because I've appreciated being there. But wait a second, your husband, it's the both and, you know, this
0: yes.
1: is Christ. This is the service
0: yes.
1: of Christ. This is the uniqueness of Christ. You're there, too,
0: mm-hmm.
1: in serving your family.
0: Yes. And along those same lines, there's been times where I'm trying to pray. You know, my kids are needing my attention. And this one time, and I get frustrated, which is, you know, it's horrible here. I'm trying to pray and I'm getting irritated. Right.
1: Yeah.
0: So much to learn. And one of my kids had gotten dirty and needed a bath or something. And so so I'll just have to come back to my prayer time later. And we went into the bathtub. And as I was starting to wash him, it was just like Jesus, it was so precious. He said something like, "You're serving me. When you do this for the least of these, you're doing this for me. And this is your prayer. This is what it's about. It's not just... It's beautiful to us, of course, sit and be with him and be quiet and to read the scriptures and to learn. But there's also being interrupted. And how do I deal with that? Am I gracious in this? Am I seeing it as an opportunity to serve my little boy? You know, and so it's just so many humbling and confession. I have come to just appreciate and love how confession, what an amazing grace to us.
1: Yeah.
0: The grace is there to help us break some of those patterns and to come and have to admit and say, I've done it again. And to have, and that was, you know, of course, yeah. growing up hearing, oh, you have to, you know, the Catholics have to go to some man to, you know, have their sins forgiven. And now knowing, understanding, no. God in his mercy, because of my frame and my humanity, has given me a gift and a priest to be a conduit of his grace. Jesus is forgiving me through the priest, and he uses his priest, and that he just can't stay away from me. You know, he wants to be with us, God with us.
1: Right. There's that both end of the Protestant. Sometimes, yeah, you ask God for forgiveness, but it's all mental. It's just that. It's
0: yes.
1: where we have the beauty of the both end. We recognize, which in the end, I think, draws us back to, I think it was Augustine that said the three most important things are humility. You know, that's what it draws us to, is humility. Even accepting all the stuff that's in the Catholic Church that takes a while to understand.
0: Mm-hmm.
1: I mean, you're new Catholic.
0: Right.
1: But it helps us recognize our call to be humble before God.
0: Yes.
1: What was that verse again that you memorized that was so important to you?
0: Oh, Psalm 25.
1: Yeah. Did you find that fulfilled?
0: Yes. And I was so blessed to be able to go. You have retreats. And just this fall.
1: Coming Home Network. Has
0: Coming Home Network, yes, has the retreats for people on their journey or new Catholics, whatever. And just to be with other people and to share these wonderful experiences. I mean, it's just what a wonderful ministry to be a part of. That has been wonderful. I look forward to many more. I want to go again. It's just a wonderful
1: time.
0: Well,
1: the reason
0: time.
1: The Coming Home Network started, and as well as the retreats, is we recognize that often people on the journey feel very much alone. Who do you talk to?
0: Mm-hmm.
1: You can't talk to your non-Catholic friends about your journey for whatever reason, and then you don't know very many Catholics. And some Catholics don't know their faith very well, so you're stuck. And the retreats
0: yes.
1: on the Coming Home Network is to give you companions along the journey.
0: Exactly.
1: To talk to.
0: Exactly. And that was helpful because even in our families, you know, they want to support us, they love us, but they don't understand, you know, and we want to share with them. My daughter is always wanting to share. You know, she wants to, I want them to understand Jesus in the Eucharist, and she's so precious. She writes them letters, and she's, oh, it's beautiful, but it's the coming up against that, you know, how do we have these conversations?
1: Yeah. And well, as you mentioned, one of the last issues for you, the barrier was, well, how my family and friends, well,
0: yes,
1: by talking to other converts, you can understand how they dealt with that and,
0: yes,
1: and how well it worked out. So
0: mm-hmm.
1: We have an email. Kirk from Idaho writes, can Jenny speak a little to the difference in spirituality she has encountered coming from her background as a Presbyterian and then now as a Catholic? In what ways have the spiritual treasures of the Catholic Church enriched Jenny's faith life?
0: Oh, that's a great question. Oh, my word. So as a Protestant, you know, I loved going to church. I loved being in Bible studies. I loved reading my Bible and praying. And those were all wonderful things,
1: right,
0: wonderful things. And I am so thankful that I became introduced to Jesus that way. Coming into the Catholic Church, and even just on my journey, as I started to learn about what does it mean, liturgy, learning about the liturgy, learning about like the divine, the office of readings and the divine office, the prayers, I was so drawn, and the rosary. And more recently, learning about the saints, turning to the saints and learning from them has been amazing, to hear their stories and to see how they dealt with certain things that came up in their lives. Just being able to go, like I said, to adoration and be with Christ. It's funny, the first couple times I went, I didn't know what I was doing. And I would leave there thinking, did I do it wrong? I thought, what am I supposed to do? Oh, it's just beautiful to go. And that's part of it too, is letting him teach us how to be with him and how to, and he, you know, he's there. We can sit in with him. We can read with him. We can pray. We can, it's just being with Jesus, like in, you know, being with someone we love. And, oh, and the peace that comes, being able to go to Mass every day if I can. I mean, to go and be with him and receive the sacraments, to avail myself of those graces that just are not in the Protestant world. And they just don't, I feel like if they knew, they'd be there. It's grace. And so I just pray for God's grace on them. So.
1: And there's been a constant stream throughout the history of the Catholic Church, beginning with Paul, when he wrote in his letters, this is the way we're supposed to be, by grace, but I haven't arrived yet. Paul says, mm-hmm, I have not been made perfect yet. I've got a long way to go. And so the spirituality began with this admission of great, humble men and women who've surrendered by grace to Christ, but recognized by the same reason that I've got a long way to grow yet.
0: Yes.
1: And the whole history of the saints are people not prideful, but recognizing, but by the grace of God, I'd be out there.
0: Right. All right.
1: You know, we have another email. Janet in Phoenix writes, I get so frustrated when Catholics pray the rosary. I have in-laws who are Catholic, and they just seem to mindlessly mumble the prayers. This isn't a living, dynamic relationship with Jesus. Why do Catholics bother? Why don't they just pray from the heart directly to Jesus?
0: Wow, that's a really good question.
1: Do you remember thinking that?
0: Absolutely, absolutely. Why would anybody pick up a... It just didn't... None of it made sense. And the first time I tried it, I had to overcome that, and it took time to, number one, just to learn the prayers is kind of a, but when we, the Hail Mary in and of itself is scripture. It's scriptural, you know, Hail Mary, full of grace. That was from Gabriel, the angel. Mm-hmm. Blessed are you among women and blessed is the fruit of your womb. That is from Elizabeth, when she goes to be with Elizabeth after, you know, the angel has met with her. And, you know, then at the end, asking her to pray for us, as we've talked about, you know, the saints, we know they're praying for us. It tells us in Hebrews that we have a cloud of witnesses. And in James, it talks about, you know, that we, you know, the righteous, the prayer of the righteous availeth much. And so we know that the righteous in heaven are praying for us. So that helped me to understand that it's not some made up thing. It's praying scripture. And then, of course, understanding what the communion of saints is helped with. Like you pointed out, before I even prayed that rosary, I had to understand that. But the rosary, it's the meditations are on almost all of them, 100%, are about in the life of Jesus Christ. It's about him. And so it's hard to explain because it seems like just this, you're rattling off this thing. But there's something about it gets us there. You know, yeah. Our mind isn't wandering, and it can wander, but that's the best I can do, is just to trust and to try and to see that the prayers are from Scripture.
1: I was thinking that, you know, it would be easy to get caught up in doctrine, you know, mm-hmm. tulip doctrines. Mm-hmm. The rosary gets us back to Jesus.
0: Yes.
1: It focuses on Christ. And his life, and Our Lady with them, and the apostles with them, mm-hmm. and we're in the midst. Mm-hmm. That's what it does, and it's recommended every day mm-hmm. have this intimate walk with Christ.
0: Yes.
1: That's the encouragement of the church. Yeah. Jenny, thank you so much mm-hmm. for sharing your journey on the journey home. We ask God's blessings on you and Scott and your families.
0: Thank you.
1: In some ways, still discovering the beauty of the church.
0: So much.
1: Thank you. And thank you for joining us on this episode of The Journey Home. I do pray that Jenny's journey is an encouragement to you. God bless you. See you next week.
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10: This is your KLOJ weather forecast for Manhattan, Kansas. Today, chance of showers and thunderstorms, mostly cloudy, high 81 degrees, southeast wind 5 miles per hour. Tonight, chance of showers and thunderstorms, partly cloudy, low 67 degrees, southeast wind 5 miles per hour, becoming calm. Monday, mostly sunny, high 90 degrees, light southeast wind increasing to 5 to 10 miles per hour.
11: The current temperature, 73 degrees.
12: Hello and welcome to Catholic Bite 60 Seconds, where 2,000 years of faith and tradition is explained 1 minute at a time. I'm Father Tim Furlow of the Archdiocese of Portland and Oregon, and today we're going to talk about kids in church. You ever been in Mass, ardently trying to say the creed, when all of a sudden, wow, blood-curdling infantile scream rings out, and you not only don't know where you are in the creed, you don't even know if you're Catholic anymore. Well, you're not alone. It's happened to us all. And as a Roman Catholic priest, the guy up there trying to pray the Mass, I gotta say, don't worry about it. Parents, sure. If there's a cry room, use it. If you can pull out a Ziploc bag of Cheerios and soothe the aching soul of your child, great. But to the rest of us, I say, let's have some empathy. If we were tired, hungry, had a rash, just pooped our pants and couldn't tell anybody about it, we'd be crying too. Remember, that cry is the sound of a new life. And without new life, there is no church. I'm Father Tim Furlow, and this is Catholic Bites 60 Seconds.
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5: 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Manhattan, Kansas is our home, but the world is our mission field.

0: See, myself, I'm not a good intimacy type person. Some people really get into that. I wish I could. I'm very uncomfortable, right? So that's why I've been a celibate all these years, you know? So anyway, so he's holding my hands at the end of confession. He says, Larry, look at me.
1: No.
0: What? This is way too, why? I want you to look at me. So I looked at him and says, yes. He says, you know, I've never stopped loving you. Okay, that's enough right now. Thank you very much. And I turn away. He says, stop. I want you to know that. And if I've never stopped loving you, is there ever a moment in your life where God has ever stopped loving you? No. But see, sometimes we think that God is so far that he gets mad at us when we fall, and he's like, oh, okay, now you did it. You're going to hell. Instead of that, the God of the universe just loves you. Period. He loves you. The whole ministry of Jesus Christ began where? At his baptism, correct? In Mark chapter 1, verse 11. 1:1:1. It's an easy one to remember. After Jesus was baptized, the sky opened up, the Spirit came down upon him, and then God the Father said, you are my beloved Son, with whom I am well pleased. People of God, God says that to you every day when you go to pray. You are my beloved daughter. You are my beloved son. And though you mess up, though life is hard sometimes, I am pleased with you. Do not let your heart be troubled. See, think of some of our images of God. Some of our images of God is he's this ogre that, you know, that just waits for us to mess up so he can send us to hell. I've said it 1,000 times. If that's the way God is, I don't want to be with him for a day as opposed to forever. I don't want to be with that type of God. The God that I know and the God has been revealed, if you're a daily mass goer, you heard it this week. It's the most powerful verse in the scripture. Any daily mass goers here in the gospel? It was John 3:16. And so yesterday's gospel was, for God so loved the world that he gave his only son. Not to condemn the world, but think about it. Are we people that condemn the world, or are we people that love the world? If Jesus Christ left heaven, for God so loved us, and he did not come to condemn the world, who are any of us to condemn the world? Who are any of us to condemn other people? Who are we that we do these things? And yet we do it so righteously sometimes. But if God didn't do it, he so loved the world. If we're going to be the light of the world because of Christ inside of us, that means just as God so loved the world, that what does that mean for us? That we must love the world. I'm not talking about the world, the flesh, and the devil. I'm not talking about the sinful world. I'm talking about the people of the world. Huh? That are we people that are people who have hearts. You know, again, yesterday or 2 days ago, I had 2 priests come over for dinner. And we're having a fine time at dinner. And well, 4, and the 1 priest is one of my best friends. And he goes, aren't we rejoicing? And I knew why. Well, he said, because Osama bin Laden's dead. Yes, that! And he went and said some things. And then I says, well, you know, there was 10 people in that room, and there was kids that watched him got killed. And, you know, he didn't have a gun or anything, huh? He goes, I don't care that. And he went on and on. And then the other priest said, didn't Jesus say something about love your enemies? Yeah, but that doesn't count here. When does it count? When does it count that we love even our enemies? Did God love him? You betcha. God loves Satan. Of course he loves Satan. He was a creation of the Father. But he let Satan go against his will and be separated from God. Same with all these people. You see, what happens is, if we're going to be light, I'm not saying in any way, shape, or form, that what he did was okay or that he was a good person. I'm not saying that at all. I'm saying that if we're going to be of God, and if God so loved the world, and then he commanded us to love our enemies, do good to those who persecute us, that doesn't mean we do it as a nation, but that means in our own lives. That's what kind of person I'm supposed to be. We are to love

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1: Welcome, friends. This is Peter Herbeck, your host, for beginning another week of Fire on the Earth, a program dedicated to the promotion of Catholic mission and evangelization. Hope you had a wonderful and restful weekend, the celebration of the Eucharist, the great solemnity that this great gift we're given in the body of our Lord that feeds us. And we're so privileged to be able to be Catholics, you know, so privileged to be able to share in that gift and share in it together. And I often think about the moment when we, as a congregation on Sunday, as we receive the body and blood of our Lord and return to our seats, and many people are kneeling and praying and we're singing, and just think about the reality of what's unfolding there. The passion and death of Jesus, the crucifixion, is represented to us. It's made present, his offering, and this act of love by which he saved us, and the act of love that he offers his life on our behalf to the Father, and gives to the Father what belongs to the Father, which is perfect obedience, perfect surrender. The love language of heaven is obedience. If you love me, you'll keep my commandments. And Jesus shows us what it's like, what we're called to be. He accomplishes his saving work. He brings down the kingdom of darkness. All of that reality is happening. It's being represented to us. And there's an open heaven there at Mass. Like, literally, we're communing with heaven. It's really the highest point in this life that we can, as a people, be united to God in worship together. And we receive the gift, and we give thanks to God the Father. We give thanks to the Lord. It's so precious. And in that context, the life of God, like a river flowing from the heart of Jesus, from the throne room of God, is flowing into the people of God and healing us, giving us grace, strengthening us, uniting us together in one body. It's the most profound thing. And we're so thankful to the Lord for this great gift that we've been given. And sometimes we can miss or forget how precious it is. And we just give thanks to the Lord today in particular. Well, today's a special day too. The reading we have given to us today at Mass is the Beatitudes. This morning,

It means at the beginning of John's gospel, the beginning, the very first chapter, it says, "In him was life, and the life was the light of men. The light shines in the darkness, and darkness does not overcome it." And so light and life, phos and zoe, that's the Greek terms, they go together. Those two terms go together. And the light that we're given, the fundamental, the greatest light that comes in the person of Jesus, is the revelation of the life of God, God's life. God sends forth his Son to communicate to us the reality of God, the love of God, who the Father is, who the Son is, who the Holy Spirit is. All gets revealed through the person of Jesus Christ, and it's the life of God, it's the life of the kingdom, and that's what Jesus has brought us. And so we get baptized into that life, we get strengthened through the sacraments, the Word of God, and the life we've been given. And it's also the life that's being referred to. Jesus said, if the one who follows me will not walk in darkness, and follows is a discipleship term. It's a term that a master-disciple relationship. You see, in the time of Jesus, it would be very common to see a rabbi, you know, walking through Jerusalem and having walking behind him half a dozen or more of his students or his disciples. And they're literally learning from him. They're receiving a whole way of life. So they're following him. They're coming after him. And so Jesus uses that term when he calls each and every one of us, all those who are baptized in him, all who repent, hear the gospel and repent. They're called not only to just believe what he's saying, believe who he says he is, believe what he's going to do, but it also means to follow him, to obey him, to enter into a whole new way of living, walking in the footsteps of Jesus. And so the whole Christian life is just imagine yourself being like one of those disciples following a master. And in this life, we're following the way of life of Jesus. First him, our eyes are on Jesus, and our eyes then are on Our Lady, and our eyes are on the apostles, and all that's presented to us in the New Testament, and then the history of the lives of the saints, and it's all there. All of us are following the way of life of the person of Jesus. And what Jesus is doing is he's revealing the life of the kingdom, the way of the Father. And the kingdom of God is the only thing that's going to last for all eternity. And so when we come into relationship with Jesus in baptism and we're born again and given the gift of the Holy Spirit, we have a new power in us that enables us to be able to overcome the resistance that's in the human heart and in the flesh to walking in the footsteps of Jesus. And we live what St. Paul says, you know, the Christian life is a new life in the Spirit. The very life of Jesus, that light that is Jesus now in us. And he's teaching us a new lifestyle, a new way to think, a new way to live. And so today we get the precious gift of the Beatitudes. And Beatitudes is the beginning, you know, Matthew's gospel of the Sermon on the Mount. You could call it the Sermon on the Mount lifestyle. Jesus lays out for about five chapters. He defines, he gives us light. When he says, you come follow me, he's saying, to follow me means to do the following, to live my way of life. So let's take a look at the Beatitudes. We'll take a look a little bit at a little definition of it and some things from the Catechism and from the saints today. Just I want to begin with a prayer, though, before we do, and say, Lord Jesus, we thank you for this precious gift and teaching of the whole Sermon on the Mount lifestyle. You teach us how we're called to live in the life of the kingdom now. We ask you, Lord, for the grace and the power of the Holy Spirit today, that we could be awakened in a new way to the radical call of the Beatitudes, the blessed life, the life that you lead us into, a life that leads to a high cost, but a life that transforms and a life that gives life, the kind of life that will never end. In Jesus' name we pray. So the first beatitude, blessed are the poor in spirit, for theirs is the kingdom of heaven. This is kind of a humility versus pride. The poor in spirit is someone who walks in humility with a poverty of spirit and looks to God for everything, leans on God. We recognize our radical dependence on God and God's love. And true happiness is not found in wealth. This is a great beatitude for living in the West today, being here in the United States, the wealthiest, richest, most powerful country in the history of the world,
And Jesus

0: telling us where the real gold is. Everything else is going to pass away, but the kind of things he's teaching us here and now will never pass away. The true happiness is not found in wealth and pride, but in God alone. St. Augustine said, pride is the beginning of all sin, but humility is the beginning of all virtue. Teresa of Avila, humility is to walk in truth, seeing ourselves as we actually are before God. Now that's humbling. Beatitude number two, blessed are those who mourn, for they shall be comforted. Mourning communicates the compassion that's in the heart of God. It's kind of the opposite of something like envy. Envy resents another's good. Mourning shares another's sorrow. We really do. Our hearts are broken. We have genuine sorrow. We weep for our sins. We weep for the sins of others. We weep for their suffering, and we pray for them. We care for them. Catechism 1717 says, mourning over sin and suffering opens the way to God's comfort. St. Catherine of Siena, if you are what you should be, you will set the whole world on fire. Mourning includes sorrow for the world's sins. And that example, given from the Catechism, I believe it is talking about evangelization, setting the world on fire. You care so much about your neighbor. You follow in the footsteps of Jesus, and you bring the good news of God, God's saving message. Beatitude number three, blessed are the meek, for they shall inherit the earth. Meekness is not weakness. It's like the opposite also of wrath. It's strength under control, refraining from revenge. It's kind of the opposite as well, right? Catechism 1716, meekness mirrors Christ's gentleness. Inheritance is the new creation. So the meek inherit the earth, not the powerful, the rich, the mighty, because this world's going to pass away. What you inherit is you inherit the kingdom, and you share that with the Lord, because he wants to share it with all of us. Thomas Aquinas said, meekness moderates anger, directing it to reason and charity. St. Francis de Sales, nothing is as so strong as gentleness, nothing so gentle as real strength. Beatitude number four, blessed are those who hunger and thirst for righteousness, for they shall be satisfied. It's holy desire. It's the opposite of sloth, which avoids spiritual effort. But hunger drives pursuit toward God. Catechism 716, again, this is the longing for holiness and justice. Only God satisfies the heart. You know, Augustine's, our hearts are restless until they rest in thee, O God. The fifth beatitude, blessed are the merciful, for they shall obtain mercy. Mercy versus avarice is kind of an opposite. Greed hoards, mercy gives and forgives. Paragraph 1829 from the Catechism, mercy is a fruit of charity expressed in works of mercy. Justice is getting what we deserve, and mercy is receiving what we don't deserve. St. John Chrysostom, mercy imitates God. Nothing makes us so like God as extending God's mercy. Number six, blessed are the pure in heart, for they shall see God. Purity of heart is the opposite of lust. In some ways, it's also a single-mindedness, a singleness of desire for God. Lust clouds that vision. Purity integrates our sexuality, our intentions and vision, God's vision for us, and we're able to see God with a pure heart. Gregory of Nyssa, the vision of God is reserved for the pure of heart. For the impure, it is impossible to see God. The seventh beatitude, blessed are the peacemakers, for they shall become sons of God. Peacemaking, the active side of meekness, building reconciliation. This reflects God's nature. Francis of Assisi, Lord, make me an instrument of your peace. Beatitude number eight, blessed are those who are persecuted for righteousness' sake, for theirs is the kingdom of heaven. Enduring persecution is part of walking in the footsteps of Jesus. Living out the Sermon on the Mount lifestyle, all that Jesus describes in these chapters, if we live it out in obedience to him and extend the gospel, we're going to experience the kind of opposition that we see in the life of Jesus and in the apostles. One of the things that it's so beautiful that over the years, thinking about the life of St. Francis and so many of the saints who endured trial and difficulty, and St. Francis had this wonderful, wonderful line. He was thinking about the Beatitudes, and he said these two different things. I just want to end with these quotes, because they're two of my favorites. He said, our friends are all those who unjustly inflict on us tribulations and anguish, shame and injuries, sorrows and torments, martyrdom and death, we must have great love for them, since from what they inflict on us, we have eternal life. And then he goes on, so let's confidently pursue the promises of God. Our life here on earth is short. The punishment of eternity is real. Suffering here on earth is nothing, and the glory of heaven is forever. That's the mind of a saint. And that was a man who lived the Sermon on the Mount lifestyle, and he continues to touch lives 800 years later. God bless you. Hope you can join me tomorrow.
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0: This is your KLOJ weather forecast for Manhattan, Kansas. Today, chance of showers and thunderstorms, mostly cloudy, high 81 degrees, southeast wind 5 miles per hour. Tonight, chance of showers and thunderstorms, partly cloudy, low 67 degrees, southeast wind 5 miles per hour, becoming calm. Monday, mostly sunny, high 90 degrees, light southeast wind increasing to 5 to 10 miles per hour.
1: The current temperature, 69 degrees.
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0: The Joyful Mysteries of the Holy Rosary with Mother Angelica and the nuns of Our Lady of the Angels Monastery.
1: In the name of the Father, and of the Son, and of the Holy Spirit.
2: Amen.
1: I believe in God, the Father Almighty, Creator of heaven and earth, and in Jesus Christ, His only Son, our Lord, who was conceived by the Holy Spirit, born of the Virgin Mary, suffered under Pontius Pilate, was crucified, died, and was buried. He descended into hell. The third day He rose again from the dead. He ascended into heaven and sits at the right hand of God, the Father Almighty, from whence He shall come to judge the living and the dead.

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0: Hail Mary, full of grace, the Lord is with thee. Blessed art thou among women, and blessed is the fruit of thy womb, Jesus.
1: Holy Mary, Mother of God, pray for us sinners now and at the hour of our death. Amen.
0: Hail Mary, full of grace, the Lord is with thee. Blessed art thou among women, and blessed is the fruit of thy womb, Jesus.
1: Holy Mary, Mother of God, pray for us sinners now and at the hour of our death. Amen.
0: Hail Mary, full of grace, the Lord is with thee. Blessed art thou amongst women, and blessed is the fruit of thy womb, Jesus.
1: Holy Mary, Mother of God, pray for us sinners now and at the hour of our death. Amen.
0: Glory be to the Father, and to the Son, and to the Holy Spirit.
1: As it was in the beginning, is now, and ever shall be, world without end. Amen.
0: The first joyful mystery, the Annunciation.
2: When the darkness of sin covered mankind, your love and humility, kind Mother, turned the face of the Father toward his erring children. Through the message of an angel, you accepted the will of God with trust and love.
0: Our Father, who art in heaven, hallowed be thy name. Thy kingdom come, thy will be done, on earth as it is in heaven.
1: Give us this day our daily bread, and forgive us our trespasses, as we forgive those who trespass against us. And lead us not into temptation, but deliver us from evil. Amen.
0: Hail Mary, full of grace, the Lord is with thee. Blessed art thou among women, and blessed is the fruit of thy womb, Jesus.
1: Holy Mary, Mother of God, pray for us sinners now and at the hour of our death. Amen.
0: Hail Mary, full of grace, the Lord is with thee. Blessed art thou amongst women, and blessed is the fruit of thy womb, Jesus.
1: Holy Mary, Mother of God, pray for us sinners now and at the hour of our death. Amen.
0: Hail Mary, full of grace, the Lord is with thee. Blessed art thou among women, and blessed is the fruit of thy womb, Jesus.
1: Holy Mary, Mother of God, pray for us sinners now and at the hour of our death. Amen.
0: Hail Mary, full of grace, the Lord is with thee. Blessed art thou amongst women, and blessed is the fruit of thy womb, Jesus.
1: Holy Mary, Mother of God,
0: Hail Mary, full of grace, the Lord is with thee. Blessed art thou among women, and blessed is the fruit of thy womb, Jesus.
1: Holy Mary, Mother of God, pray for us sinners now and at the hour of our death. Amen.
0: Hail Mary, full of grace, the Lord is with thee. Blessed art thou amongst women, and blessed is the fruit of thy womb, Jesus.

0: fruit of thy womb, Jesus.
1: Holy Mary, Mother of God, pray for us sinners now and at the hour of our death. Amen.
0: Hail Mary, full of grace, the Lord is with thee. Blessed art thou amongst women, and blessed is the fruit of thy womb, Jesus.
1: Holy Mary, Mother of God, pray for us sinners now and at the hour of our death. Amen.
0: Hail Mary, full of grace, the Lord is with thee. Blessed art thou among women, and blessed is the fruit of thy womb, Jesus.
1: Holy Mary, Mother of God, pray for us sinners now and at the hour of our death. Amen.
0: Hail Mary, full of grace, the Lord is with thee. Blessed art thou among women, and blessed is the fruit of thy womb, Jesus.
1: Holy Mary, Mother of God, pray for us sinners, now and at the hour of our death. Amen.
0: Glory be to the Father, and to the Son, and to the Holy Spirit.
1: As it was in the beginning, is now, and ever shall be, world without end. Amen.
0: O my Jesus,
2: forgive us our sins, save us from the fires of hell, and lead all souls to heaven, especially those in most need of your mercy.
0: The second joyful mystery, the Visitation.
3: What impulse of love made you hurry to visit your cousin Elizabeth, kind mother? At a moment when you had every right to rest in the jubilant news that you would be the mother of the Messiah, you left the place of your exhortation.
0: Our Father, who art in heaven, hallowed be thy name, thy kingdom come, thy will be done on earth as it is in heaven.
1: Give

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1: Holy Mary, Mother of God, pray for us sinners now and at the hour of our death. Amen.
0: Hail Mary, full of grace, the Lord is with thee. Blessed art thou amongst women, and blessed is the fruit of thy womb, Jesus.
1: Holy Mary, Mother of God, pray for us sinners now and at the hour of our death. Amen.
0: Hail Mary, full of grace, the Lord is with thee. Blessed art thou amongst women, and blessed is the fruit of thy womb, Jesus.
1: Holy Mary, Mother of God, pray for us sinners now and at the hour of our death.
0: Hail Mary, full of grace, the Lord is with thee. Blessed art thou amongst women, and blessed is the fruit of thy womb, Jesus.

0: is with thee. Blessed art thou amongst women, and blessed is the fruit of thy womb, Jesus.
1: Holy Mary, Mother of God, pray for us sinners, now and at the hour of our death. Amen.
0: Hail Mary, full of grace, the Lord is with thee. Blessed art thou among women, and blessed is the fruit of thy womb, Jesus.
1: Holy Mary, Mother of God, pray for us sinners now and at the hour of our death. Amen.
0: Glory be to the Father, and to the Son, and to the Holy Spirit.
1: As it was in the beginning, is now, and ever shall be, world without end. Amen.
0: O my Jesus,
1: forgive us.

0: The third joyful mystery, the Nativity.
1: We look with wonder at the wisdom of God as the promised woman gives birth to the promised Messiah in a cold cave. Sweet Mother, we want to take our place with the shepherds to tell Jesus of our love and gratitude.
0: Our Father, who art in heaven, hallowed be thy name, thy kingdom come, thy will be done on earth as it is in heaven.
2: Give us this day our daily bread, and forgive us our trespasses, as we forgive those who trespass against us. And lead us not into temptation, but deliver us from evil.
0: Amen. Hail Mary, full of grace, the Lord is with thee. Blessed art thou among women, and blessed is the fruit of thy womb, Jesus.
2: Holy Mary, Mother of God, pray for us sinners now and at the hour of our death. Amen.
0: Hail Mary, full of grace, the Lord is with thee. Blessed art thou among women, and blessed is the fruit of thy womb, Jesus.
2: Holy Mary, Mother of God, pray for us sinners now and at the hour of our death. Amen.
0: Hail Mary, full of grace, the Lord is with thee. Blessed art thou among women, and blessed is the fruit of thy womb, Jesus.
2: Holy Mary,
0: Hail Mary, full of grace, the Lord is with thee. Blessed art thou among women, and blessed is the fruit of thy womb, Jesus.
2: Holy Mary, Mother of God, pray for us sinners, now and at the hour of our death. Amen.
0: Hail Mary, full of grace, the Lord is with thee. Blessed art thou amongst women, and blessed is the fruit of thy womb, Jesus. Hail Mary, full of grace, the Lord is with thee. Blessed art thou amongst women, and blessed is the fruit of thy womb, Jesus.
2: Holy Mary, Mother of God, pray for us sinners now and at the hour of our death. Amen.
0: Hail Mary, full of grace, the Lord is with thee. Blessed art thou amongst women, and blessed is the fruit of thy womb, Jesus.
2: Holy Mary, Mother of God, pray for us.
0: Hail Mary, full of grace, the Lord is with thee. Blessed art thou among women, and blessed is the fruit of thy womb, Jesus.

0: blessed is the fruit of thy womb, Jesus. Hail Mary, full of grace, the Lord is with thee. Blessed art thou amongst women, and blessed is the fruit of thy womb, Jesus.
1: Holy Mary, Mother of God, pray for us sinners now and at the hour of our death. Amen.
0: Glory be to the Father, and to the Son, and to the Holy Spirit.
1: As it was in the beginning, is now, and ever shall be, world without end. Amen.
0: O my Jesus,
1: forgive us our sins, save us from the fires of hell, and lead all souls to heaven, especially those who most need thy mercy.
0: The fourth joyful mystery, the presentation.
2: Kind Mother, did another Magnificat rise to your lips as you walked up the temple steps to present Jesus to the Father? What must have been your joy as you gave Jesus to Simeon?
0: Our Father, who art in heaven, hallowed be thy name. Thy kingdom come, thy will be done on earth as it is in heaven.
1: Give us this day our daily bread, and forgive us.

0: Hail Mary, full of grace, the Lord is with thee. Blessed art thou among women, and blessed is the fruit of thy womb, Jesus.
1: Holy Mary, Mother of God, pray for us sinners now and at the hour of our death. Amen.
0: Hail Mary, full of grace, the Lord is with thee. Blessed art thou amongst women, and blessed is the fruit of thy womb, Jesus.
1: Holy Mary, Mother of God, pray for us sinners now and at the hour of our death. Amen.
0: Hail Mary, full of grace, the Lord is with thee. Blessed art thou amongst women, and blessed is the fruit of thy womb, Jesus.
1: Holy Mary, Mother of God, pray for us sinners now and at the hour of our death. Amen.
0: Hail Mary, full of grace, the Lord is with thee. Blessed art thou among women, and blessed is the fruit of thy womb, Jesus.
1: Holy Mary, Mother of God, pray for us sinners now and at the hour of our death. Amen.
0: Hail Mary, full of grace, the Lord is with thee. Blessed art thou among women, and blessed is the fruit of thy womb, Jesus.

0: Blessed is the fruit of thy womb, Jesus.
1: Holy Mary, Mother of God, pray for us sinners now and at the hour of our death. Amen.
0: Hail Mary, full of grace, the Lord is with thee. Blessed art thou amongst women, and blessed is the fruit of thy womb, Jesus.
1: Holy Mary, Mother of God, pray for us sinners now and at the hour of our death. Amen.
0: Glory be to the Father, and to the Son, and to the Holy Spirit.
1: As it was in the beginning, is now, and ever shall be, world without end. Amen.
0: O my Jesus,
1: forgive us our sins.
0: The fifth joyful mystery, the finding of Jesus in the temple.
2: Kind Mother, we cannot conceive the agony of your pure heart as you looked for your child for 3 days.
0: Our Father, who art in heaven, hallowed be thy name. Thy kingdom come, thy will be done on earth as it is in heaven.
1: Give us this day our daily bread.

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Blessed art thou among women, and blessed is the fruit of thy womb, Jesus.

0: The Lord is with thee. 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
1: Holy Mary, Mother of God, pray for us sinners now and at the hour of our death. Amen.
0: Hail Mary, full of grace, the Lord is with thee. Blessed art thou among women, and blessed is the fruit of thy womb, Jesus.
1: Holy Mary, Mother of God, pray for us sinners now and at the hour of our death. Amen.
0: Hail Mary, full of grace, the Lord is with thee. Blessed art thou among women, and blessed is the fruit of thy womb, Jesus.
1: Holy Mary,
0: Hail Mary, full of grace, the Lord is with thee. Blessed art thou amongst the women, and blessed is the fruit of thy womb, Jesus.
1: Holy Mary, Mother of God, pray for us sinners now and at the hour of our death. Amen.
0: Hail Mary, full of grace, the Lord is with thee. Blessed art thou among women, and blessed is the fruit of thy womb, Jesus.
1: Holy Mary, Mother of God, pray for us sinners now and at the hour of our death. Amen.
0: Hail Mary, full of grace, the Lord is with thee. Blessed art thou amongst women, and blessed is the fruit of thy womb, Jesus.

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1: 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Amen.
0: O my Jesus,
1: forgive us our sins, save us from the fires of hell, and lead all souls to heaven, especially those who most need thy mercy.
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1: Amen.
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2: Hello and welcome to Catholic Bites 60 Seconds. This is Father Conrad Murphy of the Archdiocese of Washington, and today I'm going to explore the question, does God need us? Does God need us? Does he need our love? Does he need our support? Does he need our prayers? The answer is no. God's not waiting up in heaven, oh man, I hope Father Conrad prays in Our Father today. That would be sweet. I need that. Or even back in the Old Testament time, God's waiting, oh man, I hope those Israelites sacrifice some bulls because I love that smell of that burning bull flesh. No, that's not how God is. God is perfect. God is total love. He is totally self-sufficient. And that's what makes his love for us even more incredible. Because we love other people, oftentimes because they give us love back. But God loves us totally gratuitously. He desires nothing from us except for to show us his love. And he asks us for things only insofar as they are good for us. That's the end of my 60 seconds. I'll catch you next time on Catholic Bites 60 Seconds.
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7: The current temperature, 69 degrees.
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9: 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Father Ricardo is a priest and parish pastor in the Archdiocese of Detroit. He also serves as a consultant to the Archdiocesan Department of Evangelism, Catechesis, and Schools. Father Ricardo completed his graduate studies at Sacred Heart Major Seminary in Detroit and the Gregorian University in Rome. He was ordained in 1996. This episode is entitled, Know the Good Shepherd. Today's show is program number 836. Introducing Father John is Pastor Steve Andrews. We hope you enjoy.
10: I just, in light of this, one of my brothers in Christ be able to come and speak to us, encourage us in our journey with Christ. And in light of this, I wanted Father John to come for a couple of reasons. One is, as a young man and as a young follower of Jesus Christ, I grew sadder and sadder and more tired. The fact that followers of Jesus Christ from different areas of the world and different denominational groups and different backgrounds, it seemed like our job was to never, ever acknowledge what we shared in common, but to always exacerbate the differences. And I would say in my life, it was characterized by mistrust. And not just by mistrust, by caricature. You talk about someone you disagree with, and everything that happens and everything you describe is out of what? Some picture you've created yourself that is hurtful and harmful and never true. Sometimes partially true, but never fully true. And some years ago, through a set of wonderful circumstances, Dan Kopp and Dan Mountney connected me with Father John Ricardo, St. Anastasia, and we started a friendship. And so I bring him tonight to celebrate our common love for Jesus Christ because I want us to come together as one, and so does Father John. But I'm bringing him for another reason. The other reason is, if I were going to make a major life decision and I was going to talk to five people about it, one of them would be him. For his wisdom, for his insight, for his love, for his direction. And I hope this continues to be a lifelong tradition as long as he's alive, that from time to time he's here. Speak to us in the name of Jesus. He's going to come and to share what is on his heart. Without further ado, would you just welcome Father John Ricardo to the stage, please? Thank you.
11: I think the third reason is because he just didn't want to preach this weekend. But I mean, that's the biggest reason of all. I even get the candles over there to my left, make it look like a little Catholic place. But I don't get to do this in my church, so this is kind of nice. Can I put this here? Is that all right? Just want to make sure. All right. Thanks. Evening, everybody. I'm delighted to be with you. Before we do anything, let's pray again. Steve had asked me to come and to share really some of my testimony, but those of you who've seen the DVD that we made a set of years ago, Common Ground, I think there's a fair amount of my testimony in there. The Lord's really asked me to share something with you all tonight. That's really on my heart. But it requires begging the Holy Spirit to really descend. So before we do anything, let's ask that to happen. Huh? Heavenly Father, we do give you praise and thanks for the wondrous gift of life. Thank you that in your love you have formed us out of nothing, called us into being. For each of us by name, you have sent your Son into the world so as to suffer and to die and to rise so as to make peace between us and you. Father, we praise you for the gift of your Son. Lord, we ask for an outpouring of your Holy Spirit upon us tonight. Father, I ask that by the power of your Spirit who dwells within us, that we would come more deeply to know you as our Father and to truly know your Son, not to know about him. Father, our only hope is in Jesus and in his blood which was poured out for us, even as we remember all those whose blood has been poured out for us in this country. And so we thank you in advance for the gift of your Spirit here tonight. Father, I pray that you would speak to each one of us, however it is that you want us to hear you, that we might leave here with confidence and assurance in you and in Jesus, who is the Good Shepherd who has laid down his life. This we ask through Christ our Lord. Amen. You know, this is really a pretty extraordinary thing. I don't know anybody who does this, quite frankly. For the life of me, I can't fathom a pastor in my area inviting me to come speak at his church on a weekend. As I was praying about our gathering here tonight, and in a particular way about my brother, about Steve, you know, this passage in Romans, which is one of my favorite passages, Romans 12, came to mind. Paul says, let love be genuine. Actually, it's literally sincere. Sincere is one of these great words. It's one of my favorite words. It's a great word for marriage. Let love be sincere. Sincere comes from two Latin words, sincere. It means without wax. You know, what's so big about that? Huh? Without wax. Well, you're getting married. You're first century living in Rome, and you just got a house. You want to buy something, so you're looking for some statues for the house, and you walk down to Walmart or whatever it is they walk down to. And, you know, here's the real cheap statues. And then here's the kind of middle-of-the-road statues, and here's like the top-of-the-line, out-of-this-world statues. Those statues, which cost the most, are sincere. They're without wax. That's the image that Paul uses for our love for each other. Let it be pure. Absolutely pure. Don't let it have a mixture of wax and clay or wax and marble. Let it be the real thing. Paul goes on to say, hate what is evil, hold fast to what is good, love one another with brotherly affection, outdo one another in showing honor. Before I do anything tonight, I want to honor Steve. It has been a tremendous gift for me personally as a brother in Christ, his younger brother in Christ. 9 years, his younger brother in Christ. I jumped off the stage today. I don't think he can do that. I won't do it again, though. But you've been a great gift for me as well, and kind of a freak meeting, you know? Steve and I kept hearing, where's Regina? So Regina says, you got to meet Steve Andrews. He's a pastor at Kensington. I'm like, why do I have to meet Steve Andrews? So somehow we got set up. We went out to lunch, and just kind of from that moment have kind of clicked, and the Lord's already built a great bond and friendship. I certainly feel it, even though I'm not in this area anymore. I'm beyond grateful for you and for your welcoming me into this place in times past and again here tonight. Honor is one of these extremely important things to do. Our culture tends not to honor. We flatter. We use negative humor a lot, especially for men. That's the way men honor each other. We tell off-color jokes or inappropriate jokes, or somehow we've lost the ability to just say forthrightly, you are a tremendous man. And these things in particular I am grateful for in your life. This is hugely important for parents with their children, especially because you have to discipline your children so often, which you do. You're in the task of civilizing barbarians. That's what it means to raise. Sorry, kids, but that's what you are. And so are we. So because you have to discipline your kids so often, it's very important that we make sure that we also hold up in front of our kids, you have this in you, and I see it, and it's very good. That's an extremely important task for anybody in authority, and it's a hugely important task in marriage in general. Husbands and wives should be seeking to outdo one another in showing honor. We're all competitive. I didn't get checked at the door when we got married, or whatever it is we're living. But the evil one can use the competitiveness in us for disadvantage. The Holy Spirit at work within us wants to use it for an advantage. He wants to use it to outdo each other in showing honor. So if you want to be competitive in your marriage, here's what you do. You wake up every morning, you say, I am going to outdo you in showing kindness. I just want to try to outdo him in showing honor. It's a tremendous gift to have him in my life. And Kensington is, in a really odd kind of way, I've just had a lot of affection for this place. I've gotten to know a fair number of people from here over the last, I think, 5 years or so, 6 years maybe, 7 years I guess it is now. Mainly from the things that we did together, huh? We were blessed to have an event over at St. Anastasia when I was down there, which was just kind of what Protestants, Catholics can learn from each other. I think it was pastor and priest or something like that. Dan Kopp and another guy, Bobby Hesley, came and gave a talk. A number of folks came. Then we had another night where we just got together and prayed. That's all we did. Then we had another night where I think we did here, which was on the Da Vinci Code when that came out. And just try to help people get prepared for that movie, understand the truth of what it was that was being attacked about the Lord and his disciples. And then I think the last thing that we did together here was an evening for fathers and sons, which we did over in the chapel shortly after the chapel came out. So I have a tremendous amount of affection for this place as well. I pray for you all, and I sincerely beg your prayers for me. I think this is a great paradigm for how Christians need to be together. You know, Steve and I are pretty candid with each other. We don't get together on Sunday typically to worship. We have serious differences. Some of us here today have serious differences. That's all right. The differences are talked about and they're hashed out, and they can even be argued, not contentiously, but they can be argued, but they're argued inside, together, as brothers or as brothers and sisters sitting around a table. But outside, we have to be one. Outside, being in the world, it is imperative. And increasingly so in a culture which is more and more hostile to Christianity and to the disciples of Jesus, and which challenges us to live a life of discipleship, that we outside in the face of the world which does not believe and does not believe in no small part because of our differences and how we attack each other, it's imperative that we are one, even if we can't all be together on Sunday. It's imperative, whether it's in the defense of the church and the faith against the new atheism, which if you got kids on college campuses, you know is on the rise. Christianity, by and large, today is attacked increasingly so as being, for those who are irrational, illogical, unintelligent, uncritical, when in fact it is entirely the opposite. We need to be united in being able to give an explanation for the hope that is ours, as Peter talks about in one of his letters, huh? It's imperative that we be united in defending the dignity of the human person, which is increasingly attacked and degraded in our culture, whether that's in abortion or pornography or poverty. We have to be one as followers of Jesus and standing up on behalf of the race which he has entered into and become one of and suffered and died for. We have to be one in our defense of marriage. We have to be one in standing up and being able to acknowledge that the only hope, Steve and I talk about this often when we're together, whether it's for the city of Detroit, for the state of Michigan, the United States of America, for the world, for our human race, the only hope is Jesus. Period. Economic plan is going to be important, but it isn't going to save us. Thinking what to do with the debt, it's important, but it isn't going to save us. Only his blood poured out for us is going to save us. So we've got to be together. So I'm delighted that we can be together here tonight and for the times that we've been in the past. And all of that is because of him. I mean, it really is. You're the one who's invited me. You're the one who has the heart for ecumenism that I do as well. So thank you very much, brother. I'm very grateful. Here's what's on my mind. The past couple weeks have been pretty tough for me. As a priest, I'm around death all the time. And because I'm around death all the time, and because I'm the pastor where I am, people lean on me to somehow give hope and comfort to them in the midst of their grief. Death is always difficult, always, especially for those of us who are left behind. It's been extremely difficult of late for us at Our Lady of Good Counsel, which is where I'm pastor, just because of the nature of some of the deaths that we've had just in the last 12 days or so. So 12 days ago, I buried a 37-year-old man who just didn't wake up one morning. He left behind a 5-year-old girl and a 3-year-old girl. After the funeral, as we were at the graveside, the 3-year-old is just standing there looking at her father lying in the casket. And she turns and kind of looks to nobody in particular and says, "Is he going to wake up now?" 2 days later, a 48-year-old man got cancer 5 months ago, melanoma, quickly deteriorated and died. He leaves behind a widow and a 20-year-old daughter. Last Sunday, I got a call on our emergency line. Do you guys have emergency lines? Or do they just like show up the bat phone or the big wings of the bat for you? How do they reach you? Do they reach you? They reach me. So they reach me. I get an emergency call at about 10 o'clock Sunday morning before I'm on my way to Mass. And it's a young man who had just graduated from high school about a year ago. He's on a college campus right now. We've become somewhat close. He says, "You're never going to believe this, but Emma just died." Emma was another girl who went to high school in the area. She went to Divine Child. She was Michigan State. She was going to graduate this coming December. She was 21. She had a ruptured spleen. Wasn't sick. Wasn't anything. She just didn't wake up. We buried her Thursday morning. If a funeral can be beautiful, it was a beautiful funeral. Because thanks be to God, her mom and dad have extraordinary faith, as do her two brothers who are left behind. But I got an email from a friend of mine, who's a woman about my age, who was at the funeral, and she said just something to the effect of, "I wanted to thank you for letting the Lord speak through you. I'm not sure that before today I ever really believed. I'm at church every week, trying to live a good life, but I don't know if I have faith." That's gotten me pondering increasingly so this question that I want to pose to us here tonight for our reflection throughout this Memorial Day weekend. The question is this: are we, are you, am I, are we trying to live a good life? Or do we know Jesus? Are we trying to be good, or do we know God, Father, Son, and Holy Spirit? My sense, I don't care if I'm in Kensington, or if I'm at Our Lady of Good Counsel, or I'm at St. Anastasia, or I'm at First Presbyterian, doesn't matter where I am, my sense and my experience from many people that I know is that the church is made up more and more of people who are trying to be good, do not know God. Now, just to clarify, it is extremely important to be good. Don't misunderstand me. We will be judged.

And what are we going to do? We're going to be judged according to what we did and did not do. Did we recognize the Lord and our brother and sister who was hungry, who was naked, who was sick, who was imprisoned, who was alone, or did we not? That's how the judgment works, huh? So how we live is important. I'm not trying to minimize that by any means. But however important that is, that doesn't necessarily mean that we're living a Christian life. A Christian knows God. Doesn't know about him, knows him, has a friendship with him, is in an intimate relationship with him. Even if I don't hear him all the time, I know him. And I'm not sure how many people in our churches right now do. For us in the Catholic Church, oftentimes we talk about people who've been sacramentalized. They've never been evangelized. They've never heard the gospel. They never responded to the gospel. But we got an abundance of people like that all over. Do you know him? Here's a test, maybe. Psalm 23, this is a passage that's been in my prayer often of late. You may not know Psalm 23 by Psalm 23, but you know it the moment you hear it, huh? The Lord is my shepherd, I shall not want. He makes me lie down in green pastures. He leads me beside still waters. He restores my soul. He leads me in paths of righteousness for his name's sake. Even though I walk through the valley of the shadow of death, I fear no evil. Note that, please. It's really important that we don't get a misunderstanding of what faith does and doesn't do. Sometimes I think we get the impression that faith means that no matter what's going on, our response to that is supposed to be something like, well, you know, it's really not that bad. Somehow it's just magically taken away. That's not at all what David says. Even though I walk through the valley of the shadow of death, that's a real place. Talk to the people who've been in war. Talk to some of our brothers and sisters here who are veterans, who've come back from Afghanistan or Iraq or Pakistan, or who fought in the Pacific Theater or in Vietnam or Korea or wherever. My dad was a World War II vet. They've been in the valley of the shadow of death. Others of us are in the valley of the shadow of death with troubles in our marriage, with addictions that we're trying to break, with being out of work for however long we've been out of work, with grieving the loss of a loved one, maybe a spouse or a child or a parent. David's not trying to say, hey, you know what? It's really not that bad. It's bad. It's the valley of the shadow of death. It's a candid acknowledgement. And here's, I think, where we learn whether we're just trying to be good or whether, in fact, we're living a Christian life. Because what's David going to say? Even though I walk through the valley of the shadow of death, I fear no evil. Why? For you are with me. That's why. See, when a trial comes, whatever the trial is, whether it's death or job loss or falling on our face again because we thought we had mastered something and it turns out we haven't, we reach for a bottle or log onto the internet or whatever it is that people struggle with, that we struggle with. Huh? Once we get into the valley, here's where we learn, what am I doing? Am I just trying to be good? Or do I know the Lord? David, because he knows the Lord, is not afraid. That's why he's not afraid. All our goodness, though important, by all means, won't help us one little bit the moment you walk into that valley. And it's a question of when, not if, as most of us by this point in our lives know. The valley is real. One of my favorite lines it's in the book of Sirach. In the Old Testament, some of you have it in your Bible, some of us don't. It's referred to by some as the apocryphal books, the Catholics call it the deuterocanonical books, but second chapter of Sirach says this, my son or my daughter, when you aspire to serve the Lord, prepare yourself for an ordeal. This is not romance. Prepare yourself for an ordeal. If you would come after me, Jesus says, you must deny yourself, take up your cross, and follow me. That doesn't feel good. And deny yourself doesn't mean you're going to do all sorts of things of self-discipline. It means more literally like sign over the rights of your life. That's what that means. It's a legal description there. So faith is not a dream. I'm thinking of this 37-year-old widow, 48-year-old widow, this couple, Marty and Carol, who's now left.

without their 21-year-old. Despite their faith, they are in the valley of the shadow of death. But the only thing that can help me is to know that I am not alone, that you are with me. And it's only because of that that David can say he fears no evil. Who is with me? Well, Jesus uses this image of the shepherd, huh? John 10. Jesus says, the thief comes only to steal and kill and destroy. Note, kill is somehow in the middle there, as if to say there's something worse. To steal, to kill, and to destroy. I came, Jesus says, that they may have life and have it abundantly. I am the good shepherd. The good shepherd, as we're talking about on this Memorial Day weekend, huh, lays down his life for the sheep. He who is a hireling and not a shepherd, whose own the sheep are not, sees the wolf coming, leaves the sheep, and flees. And the wolf snatches them and scatters them. He flees because he is a hireling and cares nothing for the sheep. I remember a friend of mine, he was a bishop in San Francisco years ago, and he was telling the story of a priest who was doing missionary work down in El Salvador during the time of the revolution down there. And after having been there about 5-6 years, he found out that his name was on one of the hit lists. So they're going around killing people who were stirring up trouble. His name was on the list. They found out about this. They whisked him out of the country. They brought him back to California. He'd been home in California, I don't know, maybe 2-3 months. He was staying someplace in a parish or whatnot in one of the Catholic churches. One day his parents woke up and they found a note in their mailbox from their son. It said this. It said, Mom and Dad, know this. I love you. I love you greatly. But you'll probably never see me again, because I'm going back to El Salvador. Because even though I know my life is in jeopardy and my name is on that list, I was a shepherd for these people. And a shepherd can't run. And he died. A hireling works for pay. The good shepherd, when the wolf comes, is there. The good shepherd, when you walk through the valley of the shadow of death, is with you. I am the good shepherd. I know my own, and my own know me. Underline that. My own know me. Do we? Do you right now? Do I right now? Am I living in abundant confidence or not? As the Father knows me, and I know the Father, and I lay down my life for the sheep. And I have other sheep that are not of this fold. I must bring them also, and they will heed my voice. So there shall be one flock, one shepherd. For this reason the Father loves me, because I lay down my life that I may take it again. No one takes it from me, but I lay it down of my own accord. I have power to lay it down. I have power to take it up again. And this charge I have received from my Father. My sheep hear my voice, and I know them, and they follow me. And I give them eternal life. That doesn't just mean an ending life. That wouldn't be a gift. Can you imagine living here forever? That would not be a great thing. Get cancer, never die? Always rain every day. Get 3 inches of rain? That's not a gift. Eternal life doesn't just mean an ending life. Eternal life means the fullness of life. It's abundant life, huh? They shall never perish, and no one shall snatch them out of my hand. My Father who has given them to me is greater than all, and no one is able to snatch them out of the Father's hand. See the image there? The Lord's trying to tell you, your life rests in my hand, and my grip is impenetrable. No one can take you out of it. You have nothing to fear. Why? Not because bad things aren't going to happen. No, bad things are going to happen. They have and they will continue. But because no matter what happens, your life is here. It's in my hand. But the Lord challenges us over and over again. Do we know that? Do I walk in confidence as a result of that? Or am I just trying to be good so that the anvil doesn't fall on me and I can get some sort of fire insurance? Because the good shepherd is with us, because he is the one who has laid down his life, because he is the one who never runs, because of that, I have no reason to be afraid.
But the challenge is, are these right now for you and me both? Are they just words we hear? Or do you and I know the reality behind the words? How do we know the Lord? How does this happen? This would seem to be a key question. It doesn't come by rolling up your sleeves and trying harder. It doesn't come by reading books, although there's lots of good books to read, by all means. It comes by building a friendship with him, obviously. You build a friendship with the Lord the same way you build a friendship with anybody else. You talk to him, and you listen to him. What many Christians are trying to get away with a relationship with God, would never work with any other person. Or at least they'd never call it a friendship. By all means, we ask the people that we love for things. So you call your wife or your husband, hey, on the way home from work, would you mind picking up some milk? Sure, I'd be glad to. Hey, and we got to take back that DVD. Can you just drop that off in the box? Hey, absolutely. Hey, and you know what? We need some Tylenol. Can you get some of that too? Sure, absolutely. If all we do is keep asking people for things, the people that we're asking for things, sooner or later realize, I don't think I'm your friend. I think you're just using me. A lot of us relate to God that way. All we do is ask him for things. We're supposed to ask. Jesus says, you know, knock, seek, ask. So by all means, there's nothing wrong with asking. But if that's the only part of our relationship with the Lord, how much of a relationship really is it? How much of a friendship is it? Remember that odd passage in John's gospel? I remember wrestling with this for so long, where the centurion, I think it's the centurion, he comes to Jesus, I think it's in John 4, but he comes up to the Lord, he says, Lord, my son is dying, please come. Remember Jesus' response to this? He says, unless you people see signs and wonders, you'll never believe. Now, that should make you go, wait a minute here. This is God in the flesh, God who is love, pure goodness. What kind of response is that? Right? My son's dying. I know you can do miracles. I've heard about the miracles you've done. I come to you because I know you can help. I say, Lord, my son's dying. And you who are all love and all goodness, look at me and go, unless you people see signs and wonders, you'll never believe. The man looks at Jesus and says, Lord, please, my son is dying. And the Lord says, go. Your son's going to be fine. I remember wrestling with that one day in a chapel where I was praying. I just said, Lord, okay, I don't get this. Help me understand what the heck you're trying to teach us here. And this was what I feel like the Lord just shared with me at the moment, which is appropriate for this discussion on prayer and this friendship with the Lord that he wants to have with us. There was almost like a sadness in Jesus, if you will, in this. Meaning, it's almost as though if the man hadn't had a son who was sick, he never would have come to him. That's the only reason he's there. And by all means, the Lord wants to help us. But what he most wants to give us is himself. That's the gift. Friendship with him. A relationship with the Good Shepherd. Knowledge of the Father. The answer to all of our challenging questions in life. Like, why am I here? Where am I going? And how to get there. Which every culture until ours racked their brains over. We never ask those questions anymore. And so we just numb ourselves to death. Or amuse ourselves to death. That which I felt like the Lord really wanted to share with us is this passage in John 14. It starts in verse 15. We already said this first line. If you love me, Jesus says, you'll keep my commandments. And I will ask the Father, and he will give you another counselor, or another advocate to be with you forever. Even the Spirit of truth, whom the world cannot receive, because it neither sees him nor knows him. You know him, for he dwells with you and will be in you. I will not leave you desolate or orphans or friendless. That's a promise from God. God doesn't lie. That's a promise. I will not leave you orphans. A counselor, the Holy Spirit, whom the Father will send in my name, he will teach you all things and bring to your remembrance all that I have said to you. Peace I leave with you. My peace I give to you. Not as the world gives, do I give it to you. Let not your hearts be troubled, neither let them be afraid. How does the world give peace? Takes away all the conflict.
That's the only way the world knows how to give peace. Eliminate conflict. Good luck with that. Seriously, good luck with that. Tell that to the Palestinians and the Jews. Good luck with that. That will never happen. It will never happen because there will never not be conflict within my heart and yours. Jesus says, I don't give peace like that. It's not necessary for the conflict to be eliminated before you can know my peace. My peace, Jesus says, comes smack in the middle of conflict. That's where his peace comes. Wrestling with things in our own lives personally, struggling deeply with the grief over a loved one, on our face in prayer, frustrated over the fact that we still don't have a job even though we've been trying to faithfully serve the Lord, difficulties in our marriage, whatever it might be, his peace comes right in the middle of that, or at least it wants to give it right in the middle of that. And it happens by the gift of the Holy Spirit. Jesus says, I will give you another counselor or another advocate. In Greek, it's paraclete, not parakeet, paraclete. He's not going to give us a little bird. That would not help. Paraclete, what's a paraclete? It's hardly a word we use, huh? What's an advocate? An advocate is someone who speaks on my behalf. What's a paraclete? Paraclete's a legal term. Here's what it means, kind of loosely translated. The one who answers the cry. That's the Holy Spirit. I will give you another one who will dwell in you. He'll be in you, and he will answer the cry. What cry? Remember Philip in the Last Supper? When Jesus is talking about all that's about to happen, and Philip at a certain point looks at him and says, Jesus, just show us the Father, and that'll be enough for us. That's the cry. That's the cry of every single human heart. Show me the Father. Lord, let me know who you are, because I'm in the middle of a valley which is dark as night and rough and full of things that threaten to shake my peace, and which without you will overwhelm me. So show me who you are. Help me to know you. Help me to know, not to know about, to know personally, me, John, you, Bob, Phyllis, Alice, know by name that my life is in your hands and your grip surrounds me, and nothing, I don't care what it is, can pull me out of it. Help me to know that the one who is my shepherd is the one who has become man, who has mounted a cross, who has poured out his blood, who has risen from the dead for me, that my life matters to you, that regardless of how it seems now, there's a plan. A priest friend of mine uses oftentimes as an image, he says, you know, life is like this medieval tapestry. You ever go down to the DIA or some of the museums or travel to Europe and you walk into these old, it could be an old castle or a palace or whatever, and there's a tapestry. It's like the size of the whole wall, the back of the stage. It's this giant scene that they usually put up there to keep the place warm or whatnot. It just happens to have something beautiful on it as well. So it could be a pastoral scene. It could be a biblical image. It could be people out on a hunt shooting deer. Who knows what it is. It's a beautiful tapestry from the front. But if you walk behind it, if you stand back here on the other side of the tapestry, it's just ugly as all get out. It's a bunch of strings hanging down. You can't see anything back here. It's just chaos. Makes no sense. He says, that's life. Life looks like chaos oftentimes. Looks like no rhyme or reason. 21-year-old girl, gone. Steve said he just buried a 26-year-old. Gone. Marriage in trouble. Chaos. Children away from the faith. Chaos. What Scripture does, what the Holy Spirit wants to do, is bring us around and give us a glimpse on the front of the image. That's what I pray the Holy Spirit will do with us tonight. Give us a glimpse from the front. Here's how it all works out. How it all works out is the Father, in whose hands your life is going to make everything work for good. One day, for real, there will be a place where there is no sickness, no suffering, no sadness, no tears. He himself, he promises this, will wipe from your eyes every tear. For real.
heaven is for real. It's not just a cute little title for a book. It's reality. That's the other side of the tapestry. That's what the Holy Spirit wants to work in our lives. The cry is, show me who is in charge. Is anybody running this place? Or is it all just spiraling out of control in the hands of leaders or who knows who? And that's what the Holy Spirit wants to do within us. The Holy Spirit is in you and me to do two things most significantly. Show me the Father. He cries out, huh? Remember Paul in Galatians 4? He cries out, Abba, Father. He says the same thing in Romans 8. Abba, Father. That's the Spirit within me bringing me into this relationship, helping me to know who is my Father. Abba is not the cry, Daddy. It's not some sappy little cry. Abba is this cry of absolute certainty. A friend of mine used to teach over in the Holy Land. He says, you'd go into a grocery store sometimes and you see a little boy in aisle 2, you know, next to the crackers or whatever. And his dad is misplaced. He's walking around with a who knows what else is. And he's picking up some dessert and the little boy, he's lost. And he just cries out, Abba! And dad walks over and gets him. That's the cry of Abba. It's confidence. You're here. I know you're here. Where'd you go? Come get me. Pick me up. And dad comes. That's what the Spirit's crying out within you and me, if we will make the time to do it. The other thing he does is he shows me the face of Jesus. And he helps me to understand all that Jesus has done on my behalf. So that I know when I'm in, when, not if, when I'm in the valley, that I have no reason to be afraid. Because I'm not alone. And I don't just have anybody with me. I have somebody with me who's stronger than death, who loves me far more passionately than anybody ever has or ever will. That's why we don't fear, but only if we know God. And he can be known, and here's the kicker, he wants to be known. It pleases him that you know him. He's not bored, he's not lonely, he doesn't need friends. He's not sitting there at his computer waiting for someone to friend him. He is infinitely happy. We're the ones who need friends. But he wants your friendship, and it pleases him to offer that to you and to me. I don't know why. How could it be that he who made everything that is would want you or me for a friend? But he does. And he proves it by laying down his life. That's the God we serve. That's the God who wants to be known. So in the days ahead, here's what I would exhort us to do, or again, to the degree that I can, and I just feel like the Lord is asking me to say this to us. Maybe it's just to me, but I don't think it's just to me. Beg the Holy Spirit in your prayer to show you the Father. Beg the Holy Spirit who dwells in you, whose temple you are by baptism. Beg him, help me to know the Lord and all that he has done for me and the reasons why I should not be afraid in the midst of a world which has so many occasions for fear. Help me to know him. Help me not just to live a good life. Help me to walk in confidence and assurance, and in doing so, to so provoke other people that they ask me why. And then I can tell them. That's the whole point of the button, right? The two-word story. My word is slave. Slave? Slave. Paul says, I am no longer striving for perfection on my own. Instead, I am striving to take hold of the one who has taken hold of me. Paul's perhaps favorite way of describing himself to all the communities that he writes is Paul, slave of Jesus Christ. My life is not my own. I am no longer living for me, but for him who died for me. But no one's going to ask us anything if we just look like the people outside. No one's going to come to us and ask us for anything
if we look as anxious, fearful, and restless as the world at large. They're only going to come to us if in the midst of the valley of the shadow of death, we aren't afraid. May God do that in us. May his Spirit descend upon this place, this moment, this night, and in the days ahead, that we might know the Father and his love for us personally, and Jesus, and all that he has done for us by name. Amen.

0: I got nothing to add.
1: On this edition of Christ is the Answer, we heard Father John Ricardo preach to a congregation on a Saturday afternoon service at Kensington Community Church in Troy, Michigan. That church is located just a few miles from St. Anastasia Church, where he was pastor before his current assignment. To complete our time together, we'll hear Father Ricardo pray a prayer attributed to St. Teresa of Calcutta, "I thirst."
2: It is true. I stand at the door of your heart, day and night. Even when you are not listening, even when you doubt it could be me, I am there. I await even the smallest sign of your response, even the least whispered invitation that will allow me to enter. And I want you to know that whenever you do invite me, I do come. Always and without fail. Silent and unseen I come, but with infinite power and love, bringing the many gifts of my spirit. I come with my mercy, with my desire to forgive and heal you, and with a love for you beyond your comprehension. A love every bit as great as the love I have received from the Father. I come, longing to console you and give you strength, to lift you up and bind all your wounds. I bring you my light, to dispel your darkness and all your doubts. I come with my power, that I might carry you and all your burdens, with my grace, to touch your heart and transform your life. And my peace I give to still your soul. I know you through and through. I know everything about you. The very hairs of your head I have numbered. Nothing in your life is unimportant to me. I have followed you through the years, and I have always loved you, even in your wanderings. I know every one of your problems. I know your needs and your worries. And yes, I know all your sins, but I tell you again that I love you, not for what you have or haven't done. I love you for you, for the beauty and dignity my Father gave you by creating you in his own image. It is a dignity you have often forgotten, a beauty you have tarnished by sin, but I love you as you are. And I have shed my blood to win you back. If you only ask me with faith, my grace will touch all that needs changing in your life, and I will give you the strength to free yourself from sin and all its destructive power. I know what is in your heart. I know your loneliness and all your hurts, the rejections, the judgments, the humiliations. I carried it all before you, and I carried it all for you, so that you might share my strength and victory. I know especially your need for love, how you are thirsting to be loved and cherished. But how often you have thirsted in vain, by seeking that love selfishly, striving to fill the emptiness inside you with passing pleasures, with the even greater emptiness of sin. Do you thirst for love? Come to me, all you who thirst. I will satisfy you and fill you. Do you thirst to be cherished? I cherish you more than you can imagine, to the point of dying on a cross for you. I thirst for you. Yes, that is the only way to even begin to describe my love for you. I thirst for you. I thirst to love you and to be loved by you. That is how precious you are to me. I thirst for you. Come to me, and I will fill your heart and heal your wounds. I will make you a new creation and give you peace, even in all your trials. I thirst for you. You must never doubt my mercy, my acceptance of you, my desire to forgive, my longing to bless you and live my life in you. I thirst for you. If you feel unimportant in the eyes of the world, that matters not at all. For me, there is no one any more important in the entire world than you. I thirst for you. Open to me. Come to me. Thirst for me. Give me your life, and I will prove to you how important you are to my heart. No matter how far you may wander, no matter how often you forget me, no matter how many crosses you may bear in this life, there is one thing I want you to always remember, one thing that will never change. I thirst for you, just as you are. You don't need to change to believe in my love, for it will be your belief in my love that will change you. You forget me, and yet I am seeking you at every moment of the day, standing at the door of your heart and knocking. Do you find this hard to believe? Then look at the cross. Look at my heart that was pierced for you. Have you not understood my cross? And listen again to the words I spoke there, for they tell you clearly why I endured all this for you. I thirst. I have never stopped seeking to love you and to be loved by you. You have tried many other things in your search for happiness. Why not try opening your heart to me, right now, more than you ever have before? Whenever you do open the door of your heart, whenever you come close enough, you will hear me say to you again and again, not in mere human words, but in spirit, no matter what you have done, I love you for your own sake. So come to me with your misery and your sins, with your troubles and needs, and with all your longing to be loved. I stand at the door of your heart and knock. Open to me, for I thirst for you.
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0: brothers and sisters. This is Jim and Joy Pinto sharing with you about marriage and God's plan. Can there be anything more important or fundamental to marriage than prayer? God is looking for people who do not simply speak about prayer or teach about prayer, but who actually pray. The Word of God teaches us that we are to be at one with one another, lest our prayers be hindered. And so prayer is of the essence. Prayer is that place where we connect with God and where we say to one another in our marriage and in our families that He's essential to what we're doing. We must make time to pray without compromise.
1: In our marriage, there's three people in this marriage. It's Jim, it's Joy, and it's Jesus. We wouldn't be married for 32 years if we did not, every single day, pray. We pray in the morning, and we pray at night. We have done premarital counseling, we have done marriage counseling, and I'm always amazed at how people are not praying with their spouse. It is a power. There's so much power in prayer that we have over each other and for our children, and God shows up and does miracles.
0: You know, there are various forms of prayer, whether it's the rosary or chaplet of divine mercy or some sort of devotions that you're doing. We've done all sorts of prayer. But the key thing, again, is that you pray. It just might be for a moment at the beginning of the day and at the close of the day, but it so washes you and delivers the couple from, yes, I believe in demonic power, and it just fortifies the marriage. It might be as simple as just speaking a blessing and touching one another, like this. Joy, I bless you this day. May God's will be done in your life, and may He help me to facilitate His plan for your life. In the name of the Father, and of the Son, and of the Holy Spirit, I bless you and cover you as your husband. Amen.
1: And Jim, I bless you, and we pray God's richest plans upon us in all that we do today, that He would go before us, that He would be the light and the lamp unto our feet. And Jim, I bless you in the name of the Father, and the Son, and the Holy Spirit. Amen.
0: Marriage and family is God's plan for the world, and prayer is the fuel to fulfill that plan. Thank you, and God bless you.
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6: This is your KLOJ weather forecast for Manhattan, Kansas. Today, chance of showers and thunderstorms, mostly cloudy, high 88 degrees, southeast wind 5 to 10 miles per hour. Tonight, chance of showers and thunderstorms, mostly cloudy, low 73 degrees, southeast wind 5 miles per hour. Tuesday, mostly sunny, high 95 degrees, heat index value 107 degrees, south wind 5 to 15 miles per hour.
7: The current temperature, 68 degrees.
8: Hello and welcome to Catholic Bite 60 Seconds, where 2,000 years of faith and tradition is explained 1 minute at a time. This is Father Lane Breeze from the Archdiocese of Atlanta, and today I'm going to talk about the call of the prophet Samuel. Speak, Lord, for your servant is listening. Thus the priest Eli instructs young Samuel to respond to the Lord's voice when he hears the divine call during the night. Although Samuel doesn't immediately recognize God's voice, he's put himself in the right place. He's sleeping in the temple, close to the presence of the Lord and the Ark of the Covenant. Thus he's ready when God calls him, and we later find out that the Lord was with him, not permitting any word of his to go unfulfilled. Samuel foreshadows two key New Testament figures. The first is John the Baptist, like him, a miraculous son of a woman long thought barren. But the second is Mary, who hears the word of God, faithfully responds, and surpassingly fulfills this passage. In the sacred liturgy, God comes to us also through word and sacrament. So let us imitate Samuel and Mary in drawing close to him with receptive ears and not permitting any word of his to go unfulfilled. Sadly, our time is up, so please tune in for another episode of Catholic Bites 60 Seconds.
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10: Does it sometimes get dark for you in your life? 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Me too. Let me give you one of the wisest principles I know when one's going through a hard time of doubt. Here it is. Never doubt in the dark what God has taught you in the light. I live by that. But with an addendum from a friend of mine who says, never doubt in the light what God taught you in the dark. In other words, don't waste the dark periods. They're from Him too. It's hard to remember that in the dark. When the light shines again, be glad. But don't forget what you learned. I'm Steve Brown. You think about that. Share what you just heard with a friend. Go to youthinkaboutthat.com.
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7: The current temperature, 68 degrees.

0: It is Monday, the 8th of June. Let's begin together in prayer in the name of the Father, and the Son, and the Holy Spirit. Eternal glory to you, O Lord. You alone are God. Grant us the gifts of worship and wonder. You are the source of all life. Grant us reverence for all that lives. You are the beginning and the end of all that is. Grant us the wisdom to live according to your purposes. O Lord our God, you have brought all things into being from Christ and in Christ and for Christ. May we live the worship we offer you in lives of love and praise. We ask this through the same Christ our Lord. Glory be to the Father, and to the Son, and to the Holy Spirit, as it was in the beginning, is now, and ever shall be, world without end. Amen. It is a better way to start a Monday morning. Many of you have been with us for an hour at least already. Some of you all just joining us. Good to have you. I'm Matt Swaim. Anna Mitchell has news. Paul Lockman at the controls. And up this hour, Teresa Tomeo is going to join us. She was just at an epic Eucharistic procession for the Feast of Corpus Christi in Italy, and she'll share some stuff about that. Bear Wozniak joins us. He is forming Men of Grit and Grace. He's got a book by the same title. He'll be with us as well. Dr. Gabriel Martinez continues our discussion of economics from a Catholic perspective. He is with Ave Maria University. And then Stephanie Mann will look at a theologian who was influential on St. John Henry Newman, John Keble. And we'll look at one of Keble's poems about the Trinity. So stay with us if you can. Right now, it is 2 minutes past. 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Here's Anna Mitchell.
1: Good morning. Pope Leo's apostolic journey to Spain continues today. On his agenda for the day were a visit with members of the Spanish Parliament and address to them, followed by a meeting with the bishops of Spain. He will later today lead a prayer service at the Cathedral of Almudena in Madrid and meet with diocesan leaders as well. Yesterday, the Holy Father celebrated Mass for the Solemnity of Corpus Christi. From Vatican Radio, Thaddeus Jones has more.
2: The Pope said, "He is a God who is close to us, who walks with his people, the Lord of history. He is comfort to the weak, light for families, hope for the sick, and peace for those who suffer." The Pope then explained how Corpus Christi calls on us to be brought out of our selfishness and indifference of a comfortable private faith so as to respond to his invitation to conversion, to change our perspective, and to welcome his presence, which transforms us and makes us builders of a new world. And today's celebration of Corpus Christi, with special processions, is an ever-current invitation in our daily lives, in our relationships, in society, and in the building of the future to remember how God loves us, nourishes us, and accompanies and saves us. Pope Leo then said the task of Spain today and in the future is to ensure that the religiosity which has shaped and defined this country for centuries is not a museum of the past to be visited, but a school of faith from which to draw even today. This school calls on us to kneel before God and before our neighbor, the gratuitousness of love that becomes a gift, so that it may flow among us and break the chains of all selfishness. And just as God is a real presence, we also are called to be present in the realities and challenges of society, personally committing ourselves to the building of the common good. Pope encouraged everyone to return to the Lord with sincere love, to be open to the encounter with him and to allow him to quench the thirst of our hearts so that we may go forth into the paths of life and history, bringing to the people this stream of fresh water. Pope said Eucharistic grace transforms us and makes us protagonists of the transformation of history, a sign of hope for those we meet. And may the Lord Jesus present in the Eucharist transform everyone into bread that is broken, given and offered, so that a life of fullness may spring forth for everyone, for the whole nation. That is Jones.
1: Israel and Iran have been trading fire in their first attacks since the ceasefire struck by the U.S. 2 months ago. The strikes threaten to drag the Middle East back into a full-scale war, which has shaken the global economy, driving energy prices up around the world. Officials have been unable to turn the ceasefire into a deal to permanently end the war. During the truce, Iran has maintained a stranglehold on the Strait of Hormuz. Israel has continued to strike Iran-backed Hezbollah in Lebanon and also Yemen's Iran-backed Houthi rebels have been firing today at Israel. An offshore 7.8 magnitude earthquake has rocked the southern Philippines, killing at least 19 and injuring more than 200. Charles de Ledesma has more.
3: A few buildings collapsed and key infrastructure sustained quake damage in the city of General Santos, and tsunami damage was reported in at least one coastal village. Smaller waves were measured in Indonesia and as far away as southern Japan. Teresito Barcolcol, the director of the Philippine Institute of Volcanology and Seismology, says it's a major earthquake, warning people to seek advice before returning to damaged buildings. It was the strongest quake to strike the Philippines this year, centered at sea off Mindanao, the second most populous island in the region. According to Barcolcol, the quake occurred at a depth of 20 miles. I'm Charles de Ledesma.
1: Chinese President Xi Jinping has arrived in Pyongyang in his first visit to North Korea in 7 years. Xi's two-day visit started today and included a summit with North Korean leader Kim Jong-un. And Antonio Banderas was among those joining in on events with Pope Leo in Spain. The actor spoke at a gathering of people from the world of culture, art, economics, and sports. Banderas said in his address, quote, "In a world that at times is overly simplified, art helps us recover the depth and the soul that is trying to be stolen by artificial intelligence." He said, quote, "I confess that I am a victim of God's spell," end quote. Of course,
0: so,
1: the day before he directed Godspell, but this time he said God's spell.
0: He also quoted St. Augustine in that. I don't know if you saw that. Antonio Banderas.
1: Really? What did he say?
0: He didn't quote it directly, but it's the quote where Augustine says, "Bad times, hard times, this is what people keep saying. But if we live well, the times will be good. We are the times. Such as we are, such are the times."
1: Hmm.
0: So some profound thoughts from Puss in Boots.
1: I was thinking from Zorro.
0: I mean, there are a lot of Antonio Banderas roles to refer to here.
1: Interesting that you thought of Puss in Boots. My kids are pretty into that movie.
0: Puss in Boots is basically Zorro as a cat.
1: Mm-hmm. It's
0: except less understated.
1: True. That's a good point. You're right.
0: Those are my thoughts. Teresa Tomeo now joining us from EWTN's Catholic Connection as we come off the Feast of Corpus Christi. Teresa, good morning.
4: Good morning. How are you?
0: I'm doing well, and there are a lot of cool places to experience a Corpus Christi procession. It's the same Lord in all of them, but if I understand it correctly, you were at a procession, and it was kind of like a bucket list sort of thing. There are probably people who would love to, at some point, go where you were this weekend for a Corpus Christi feast.
4: Yeah, Orvieto really is the main one, because the feast day of Corpus Christi, of course, it's recognized as a miracle of the corporal, the Eucharistic miracle in the 13th century, and the corporal is housed in Orvieto to this day at the beautiful Duomo. And so they have this huge, and I mean massive procession, Matt, that lasts about 2 hours. And Deacon Dom and I have some pictures on Facebook similar to the ones I sent you this morning. We also have a video. I don't know if you guys got the video or not, but we're going to be posting that as well along with the blog. But this is a procession that Dominic and I have been trying to attend. We've been to Orvieto dozens of times. It's a very, very common stop on our tours in Umbria as we go to Assisi and Tuscany. It's just a lovely town, and of course, the importance of the Duomo and the corporal there. But we've never been able to get our schedules down where we could be here for the Feast of Corpus Christi. So we made that, you know, part of our agenda this weekend, and it was so worth it. I've never seen a procession like this. And then the whole idea of this being connected directly with the Eucharistic miracle.
0: Talk a little bit about how, you know, because most of us process with the monstrance, just the monstrance, and then, you know, of course, incense and everything else. How do they do it in Orvieto?
4: Well, they have, if you see the pictures I sent, the corporal is in a very large monstrance. And so they take that down from the separate, there's a chapel. If you're looking inside the church of the Duomo, on the left-hand side is a chapel of the corporal, the corporale, as we say, cappella corporale, as we say in Italian. And so they remove that from the reliquary, and they bring it down, and they put it in this large monstrance, and then they parade the monstrance around as they would, you know, with the corporal, as they would with the body of Christ. But you're thinking about it, so emotional, because I'm saying, okay, every Sunday, every time we go to Mass, we receive the true blood and the true body of Christ. But, you know, as we pray when we're in adoration, it still is hard for our minds to wrap around that. And so for me, the visual of seeing the corporal with the bloodstains right in front of you, that's when it hits home even further in terms of the precious blood and body of Jesus. So that corporal is in a large monstrance and is taken around the town. And what's so cool is that they have people from all over. They have bishops, they have deacons, and they had several sisters were in the procession. They had people dressed up in various stages of life and their work. They had literally the butcher, the baker, the candlestick maker, these medieval costumes. They had trumpets, they had drums, they had these giant tapestries with scenes from the Chapel of the Corporal. Matt, it was crazy. We've been to a number of different wonderful festivals, but it just brought us to tears because the respect and the reverence, and they took every step so seriously. And these were pretty hefty medieval costumes many of these people were wearing, but it was such a display of faith and culture. Again, I've never seen anything like it. It was such an experience. It was overwhelming.
0: Well, and all the colors, you know, it's such a cool yes. thing. You know, you mentioned there's drummers, but they're also wearing like bright yellow and red colors. You know, and I don't know about you, yep. Teresa, but it is kind of cool, even at the local level here in the United States, when we do Eucharistic processions, we kind of come out in our best. Everybody dresses up a little bit better.
4: Yes.
0: We got First Communion kids mm-hmm. in their outfits. And, you know, you kind of wonder for these folks. I mean, I wonder about two groups, really. One is our, you know, either our evangelical brothers, sisters, or our brothers and sisters, or our non-Catholics, you know, of whatever background, who must think, like, what in the world are those Catholics doing? And then I also wonder about those who maybe grew up in the faith and they see this and it maybe makes them think, huh, I remember when I used to be part of stuff like that. You know, I mean, there's something good about this public witness. And Pope Leo recently said something to that effect.
4: And look at the crowds that turned out for Pope Leo over the weekend for the Corpus Christi procession yesterday in Spain. My goodness, they had over 1 million people. They were turning people away. John Lewis and I were going back and forth on emails as we were watching the various stories that were crossing. It's just incredible. And they're happening, as you said, all over the world, not just in Italy. Of course, Italy does it like to the nth degree because you have the corporal and the actual miracle on which the feast day is based. But you have it all over. I mean, and it's just wonderful to see. And we look at the Eucharistic pilgrimage that's going on right now in our country, right, in honor of our 250th anniversary. So, yes, I think and I hope that, too. And even yesterday when we were in Orvieto, there were tourists there and tour groups, and they were just looking at this in awe. And I was wondering what they were thinking. There were Americans, there were others, you know, from other countries and whatnot. And as you said, people who've fallen away from the faith. And what was really cool at the end of the procession, this is also a great witness. They marched up the Via del Duomo, the main street leading toward the church, and then all the religious, all the priests, the seminarians, there was an altar outside the church, and then there was time for adoration. Everybody dropped to their knees. It was incredible. So, yes, a great witness, and I'm just so glad we were able to experience it for the first time.
0: Yeah, very cool. You know, and there are, of course, you know, a lot of flowers get paraded out of this.
4: Yep.
0: You know, just talking about the Pope's trip to Spain, he made a few different cultural references on the plane flight, and there was one that I thought was rather amusing. So he was asked a little bit about showing up in Spain at the same time that Bad Bunny is going to be in Spain. Of course, Bad Bunny did the Super Bowl halftime show.
4: I saw that clip.
0: And you know, he says, his quote was, you know, do young people want to see Bad Bunny or do they want to see the Pope? Many will go to see Bad Bunny, but I think there will be a few here to see the Pope. And that says something, you know. And I just couldn't help but think to myself, you wonder if Bad Bunny was laying awake in his hotel the other night thinking, do young people want to see Bad Bunny or do they want to see the Pope? You know, I don't know. I mean, you kind of wonder if Bad Bunny is like, huh?
4: Again. The crowds that showed up for the Pope, I hope Bad Bunny, you know, bless his heart, we pray for him. I hope he stops to think about that. And maybe, who knows, maybe he made his way over there. I don't know.
0: You never know. Might have been incognito in the back at one of those processions. I have no idea.
4: Yeah.
0: All I know is that when you have this sort of, like, rich display of all the – I mean, there are a lot of things that people kind of know about Catholicism through, like, dumb movies and the internet. But when you see us out in the streets, joyful and celebrating who it is, who we are, you hope the people are like, I don't know, man, maybe there is something to this.
4: Yeah. Well, just one more point about Orvieto. What they did that was really, really cool is they had speakers all over the city. And from the Duomo, there was a choir singing beautiful hymns. They were saying the rosary. And then they were explaining what they were doing in Italian and English. So people who were there who didn't have any idea, maybe sometimes they just walked into it because maybe they were on a tour that was scheduled for the same day. You could hear what was happening, and they explained it. They explained the colors of different regions, different neighborhoods of Orvieto. They explained what will be, you know, coming before them, the light of Christ and the corp. It was really well done. So you were able to understand and hear and listen to it. There was like a play-by-play, you know, color announcements as we were going along the street watching this procession.
0: Yeah, it's like listening to Monsignor Landry narrate a mass or something. But pretty cool.
4: Exactly.
0: Well, Teresa, very we will cool. be with you today on Catholic Connection, which airs every weekday morning here on EWTN. Thank you for your time this morning. Talk to you soon.
4: Look forward to talking to you, Matt. Ciao, ciao. Bye-bye.
0: All right. 16 minutes past the hour. We're back with headlines right after this.
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3: 18 past. 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
4: Pope Leo's apostolic journey to Spain continues today. He has given an address to the Spanish Parliament and is meeting with the bishops of Spain. Later today, he'll lead a prayer service at the cathedral in Madrid. Israel and Iran have been trading fire in their first attacks since a U.S. struck ceasefire 2 months ago, and an offshore magnitude 7.8 earthquake has rocked the southern Philippines.
3: News at the top and bottom of each hour every weekday morning here on the Sunrise Morning Show. And of course, coming off the Feast of Corpus Christi, we get the Feast of the Sacred Heart of Jesus this weekend. Mm-hmm. And I want to encourage anybody who's been driving into Cincinnati, Father Wade Menezes will be celebrating our Mass for the Feast of the Sacred Heart this coming Friday in northern Kentucky, right across the river from Cincinnati. And you can find info on how to join us for that Mass, myself, Anna Mitchell, and many others, by going to sunrisemorningshow.com for that. And, of course, we've also got the big consecration of the United States for the Feast of the Sacred Heart. It's actually going to be on the day before. So yeah, there's a lot going on this week.
4: The U.S. bishops are gathering for their General Assembly in Orlando. That, I believe, let's see, does that start on the 10th? Yeah, the 10th. In Orlando, and then at the conclusion of that is when they will, since they're all going to be together.
3: Why not?
4: Why not? You know?
3: So pretty cool. Of course, in this month of the Sacred Heart of Jesus, and then it kind of focuses in right here in the middle of the month on the Feast of the Sacred Heart, which is a movable feast based on Easter.
4: So the novena ongoing, of course.
3: Right, that started last week.
4: And I think Jesus will still listen to you if you, you know.
3: If your timing is slightly off, you still overlap the feast day if you start today.
4: I mean, this is, I have found personally, an effective novena.
3: And, of course, the Sacred Heart of Jesus, you know. That's what Sacred Heart Radio is named after, which produces the Sunrise Morning Show. So we're kind of big on this devotion. It's 21 past.
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6: Welcome to a multi-phase Monday of 320 Forum. Now, last Friday, we mentioned a story about a Polish nurse during World War II, and I've been thinking about it ever since.
7: Right. That's Irene. She smuggled Jews to safety under Nazi occupation. But one day, the officer she worked for discovered everything. He told her, "Become my mistress and I'll stay silent. Refuse and I'll report everything."
6: That's terrible. She must have felt completely trapped.
7: And she did. To save the people she was protecting, unfortunately, she gave in. She surrendered her body to a man that she despised, hoping that her sacrifice would buy their lives.
6: Sounds like she was trying to be heroic, sacrificing herself.

0: for others.
1: Yes, her intention was noble, her desire to save innocent lives was real, but Christ and the church teach something different. They teach something deeper. We may never choose evil as a means to achieve a good. Her intention was good. The hope for the outcome was good. But the action she chose, fornication, is always morally wrong.
0: So, even if the intention is good, the act itself still matters.
1: Exactly. Every moral act has three parts. First, the object. It is what you choose to do. Second, the intention, why you are doing it. And third, the circumstances, who, when, how, the consequences, etc. So if even one of these is bad, the act is not morally good.
0: So the first thing we ask is, what am I actually choosing to do?
1: Right. That's the object of the act, the essence of what you are doing. Are you choosing to buy flowers for your secretary? Fine. Are you choosing to donate to a political campaign? Also fine. Are you choosing to lie under oath? Always wrong.
0: But a lot of people jump straight to intention, which is, why am I doing this, or what good might come from it?
1: Those matter, but they are not the first question. The first question is always, what am I choosing to do? If the object is evil, the act is already morally disordered.
0: But sometimes two actions look the same from the outside.
1: Very true. And that is because humans are body and soul. Our actions have an external part and an internal choice. So two actions can look identical physically, but they can be morally opposite.
0: Such as?
1: Adultery versus marital intercourse. Same physical act, but totally different moral reality. You also have murder versus self-defense. Both involve killing, but one is the intentional taking of an innocent life, while the other is protecting life.
0: So the truth of an action lies in what is chosen, not just what it looks like.
1: You got it.
0: And some actions are always wrong, correct?
1: Yes. Some acts are intrinsically evil, wrong in themselves. No intention, no circumstance can make them good. Here are some examples. Theft, slavery, exploitation, prostitution, torture, murder, lying, fornication, adultery, contraception, direct sterilization, IVF and artificial reproduction, homosexual acts, direct abortion, euthanasia, rape, blasphemy, perjury, pornography, genocide, and fraud.
0: So even if someone has a good reason or hopes for a good outcome, they still cannot choose those actions.
1: Correct. Because a person may never do evil so that good may come out of it.
0: This makes the Polish nurse's situation even more tragic. I mean, she wanted to save lives.
1: Yes, and her intention was beautiful, but the act she chose was intrinsically evil. And when we face pressure, fear, or suffering, the question remains, what am I choosing to do? If the answer is something evil by nature, then we must not choose it, no matter the cost.
0: That's where trust in God comes in.
1: Yes, trust in God is important. Morality becomes real when doing the right thing costs you something. Here's a good thing to remember. We do good always, we refuse evil always, and we trust God with the outcome.
0: Good stuff. Well, we need to take a break, but we'll be back with more Catholic news and events.
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0: Vacation Bible School at St. Bernard's in Wamego is from this Sunday, June 14th to the 16th. 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
1: Join Father Frank Cody in celebrating his 50th Jubilee ordination this Sunday, June 14th. 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
0: Deacon Benjamin King with the Corps Jesu Apostolate and Deacon Luke Friess with the Salina Diocese will be ordained to the priesthood on the Solemnity of the Sacred Heart of Jesus this Friday, June 12th at 2 p.m. at Sacred Heart Cathedral. All are welcome to attend. Well, our time is up, but join us again tomorrow for more Catholic news and events. 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
5: Good morning. Pope Leo's apostolic journey to Spain continues today. He has today addressed the Spanish Parliament and met with the bishops of the country. He will also lead a prayer service later today in the cathedral in Madrid and meet with diocesan leaders. Yesterday, he celebrated Mass for the Solemnity of Corpus Christi and in his homily said, quote, "Herein lies the task of Spain today and in the future, to ensure that the religiosity which has shaped and defined this country for centuries is not a museum of the past to be visited, but a school of faith from which to draw even today, a school that teaches us to kneel before God and before our neighbor, because no one can kneel before the Lord and despise their brother, a school that teaches us of the gratitude of love that becomes a gift, so that it may flow among us and break the chains of all selfishness, a school from which we learn that God is a real presence and that we, too, are called to be present in the realities and challenges of society, not shying away, but personally committing ourselves to the building of the common good." End quote. The Holy Father arrived in Spain on Saturday and met with Spanish youth for a prayer service that evening. From Vatican Radio, Isabella de Carvalho has more.
6: Over 600,000 lined the main avenue leading to the square and the surrounding streets to participate in the celebration, which consisted of youth representatives asking the Pope questions about faith, testimony, and life in the modern age. After introductory words from Madrid's Metropolitan Archbishop, Cardinal José Cobocano, who spoke about the challenges facing today's youth, the Pope heard the questions put forward to him. In response to a question about people who inspired his faith, the Pope cited St. John Chrysostom, admired for combining truth with integrity, Thomas of Villanueva, whose charity strengthened him during difficult times, and Turibius of Mongrovejo, known for defending justice and serving the people. Drawing on his own years as a missionary in Peru, the Pope recalled how encounters with communities facing hardship deepened his faith and transformed him through the gospel. Addressing questions from young participants, he encouraged them to seek God's voice through prayer and silence, remain committed to truth, and recognize that both religious life and marriage are genuine vocations.
7: No tengáis miedo del matrimonio y de formar familia.
6: He stressed that authentic Christian witness begins with personal coherence and humility, reminding educators and leaders that everyone remains a disciple before becoming a teacher. Quoting the ancient letter to Dionysius, he said Christians should be fully engaged in the modern world without becoming captive to passing fashions or ideologies. Faith, he argued, provides genuine freedom and hope beyond material success, pleasure, or power, and he emphasized how ideologies and trends pass away while the truth remains. In conclusion, Pope Leo challenged his young listeners to become agents of positive change in society, including in the digital world. He urged them to communicate the values and beauty of the gospel, combat indifference, violence, and falsehood, and become the sparks of a new humanity. He encouraged them to be trustworthy, seek justice, and treat others as they themselves wish to be treated. I'm Isabella de Carvalho.
5: The Iranian military's joint command said it was halting its offensive operations. That came after Israel and Iran exchanged fire in their first attacks since the ceasefire was struck 2 months ago. The escalation today threatened to drag the Middle East back into a full-scale war. The joint command said if Israel or its supporters carried out any further, quote, aggression and hostile acts, including in southern Lebanon, then, quote, much more severe and crushing measures than before will follow, end quote. A Nigerian military operation against the militant group Boko Haram has continued, Haya Panjwani reports.
8: The Nigerian army said that it freed 360 people abducted by Boko Haram in southern Borno. That's in the northeastern part of the country. The operation, according to the army statement, was conducted in the Mandara Mountains, which form a part of the militant group's stronghold. It resulted in the release of several people, including children, who had been abducted across different communities in Borno. The statement said two infants died during their prolonged captivity. Audio courtesy of the Nigerian army. I'm Haya Panjwani.
5: A magnitude 7.8 earthquake has rocked the southern Philippines, killing at least 19 and injuring more than 200. Officials say a 3-foot tsunami hit nearby coasts, damaging houses in at least one village. That's the news. It's 35 past.
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10: I used to host a late night network television show that was called The Late Steve Brown. Some people thought I died and were glad. You know, I have a friend who is old like me, and he told me the other day that he had decided to only spend time with those who would cry at his funeral. I like that. But how do you know the difference between those who seem to love you and those who are faking it? I suppose that one simply has to love them all. At my funeral, my wife can sort them out. She'll forgive those who are smiling and hug those who cry. Until then, frankly, I don't want to know. I'm Steve Brown. You think about that. Share what you just heard with a friend. 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

0: It is Monday, the 8th of June. Let's begin with a prayer in the name of the Father, and the Son, and the Holy Spirit. O blessed Jesus, give me stillness of soul in you. Let your mighty calmness reign in me. Rule me, O King of gentleness, King of peace. Our Father, who art in heaven, hallowed be thy name. Thy kingdom come, thy will be done, on earth as it is in heaven. Give us this day our daily bread, and forgive us our trespasses, as we forgive those who trespass against us. And lead us not into temptation, but deliver us from evil. Amen. Hail Mary, full of grace, the Lord is with thee. Blessed art thou among women, and blessed is the fruit of thy womb, Jesus. Holy Mary, Mother of God, pray for us sinners now and at the hour of our death. Amen. It is a better way to start a Monday, the Sunrise Morning Show, on this week leading up to the Feast of the Sacred Heart of Jesus. Of course, we are produced by Sacred Heart Radio and distributed to you through the vast and growing EWTN Global Catholic Radio Network. I'm Matt Swaim. Anna Mitchell has news. Paul Lockman at the controls. Kevin Schmiesing has a look at this week in Catholic history. We'll reflect more on yesterday's Feast of Corpus Christi with Tom Nash from Catholic Answers. Father Gregory Pine and Rebecca Doherty's they have a Catholic Classics podcast on a book that Pope Leo has said is one of his favorites, The Practice of the Presence of God. And then more thoughts on the seven last words of Christ and the parts of the Mass through the eyes of Fulton Sheen. Al Smith will be along to walk us through that. So stay with us if you can. Right now it is 2 minutes past. Here's Anna Mitchell with news.
1: Good morning. Pope Leo's apostolic journey to Spain continues today. On his agenda today are a visit with members of the Spanish Parliament, followed by a meeting with the bishops of Spain. He will also lead a prayer service at the Cathedral of Almudena in Madrid and meet with diocesan leaders later today. Yesterday, he celebrated Mass for the Solemnity of Corpus Christi. From Vatican Radio, Thaddeus Jones reports.
2: The Pope said, "He is a God who is close to us, who walks with his people, the Lord of history. He is comfort to the weak, light for families, hope for the sick, and peace for those who suffer." The Pope then explained how Corpus Christi calls on us to be brought out of our selfishness and indifference of a comfortable private faith so as to respond to his invitation to conversion, to change our perspective, and to welcome his presence, which transforms us and makes us builders of a new world. And today's celebration of Corpus Christi, with special processions, is an ever-current invitation in our daily lives, in our relationships, in society, and in the building of the future to remember how God loves us, nourishes us, and accompanies and saves us. Pope Leo then said the task of Spain today and in the future is to ensure that the religiosity which has shaped and defined this country for centuries is not a museum of the past to be visited, but a school of faith from which to draw even today. This school calls on us to kneel before God and before our neighbor, the gratuitousness of love that becomes a gift, so that it may flow among us and break the chains of all selfishness. And just as God is a real presence, we also are called to be present in the realities and challenges of society, personally committing ourselves to the building of the common good. Pope encouraged everyone to return to the Lord with sincere love, to be open to the encounter with him, and to allow him to quench the thirst of our hearts so that we may go forth into the paths of life and history, bringing to the people this stream of fresh water. Pope said, "Eucharistic grace transforms us and makes us protagonists of the transformation of history, a sign of hope for those we meet. And may the Lord Jesus present in the Eucharist transform everyone into bread that is broken, given and offered, so that a life of fullness may spring forth for everyone, for the whole nation." Methodist Jones.
1: Israel and Iran have traded fire early in their first attack since the U.S. struck a ceasefire 2 months ago. The strikes threaten to drag the Middle East back into a full-scale war. The war has shaken the global economy, driving energy prices up around the world and making many basics, including food, more expensive. Officials have been unable to turn the ceasefire into a deal to permanently end the war. During the truce, Iran has maintained its stranglehold on the Strait of Hormuz. Israel has continued to strike Iran-backed Hezbollah in Lebanon, and today Yemen's Iran-backed Houthi rebels fired at Israel as well. An offshore 7.8 magnitude earthquake has rocked the southern Philippines, killing at least 19 and injuring more than 200 others. Charles de Ledesma reports.
3: A few buildings collapsed and key infrastructure sustained quake damage in the city of General Santos, and tsunami damage was reported in at least one coastal village. Smaller waves were measured in Indonesia and as far away as southern Japan. Teresito Barcolcol, the director of the Philippine Institute of Volcanology and Seismology, says it's a major earthquake, warning people to seek advice before returning to damaged buildings. It was the strongest quake to strike the Philippines this year, centered at sea off Mindanao, the second most populous island in the region. According to Barcolcol, the quake occurred at a depth of 20 miles. I'm Charles de Ledesma.
1: Tropical storm Boris has formed and is expected to bring heavy rain to parts of southern Mexico. The U.S. National Hurricane Center says Boris could cause flooding and mudslides, especially in steep areas. Today, the storm is located southeast of Acapulco with winds of 40 miles per hour. The Stanley Cup final has gotten off to an historic start after recording the fastest hat trick in the history of Cup finals. Mitch Marner and the Vegas Golden Knights are leading the Carolina Hurricanes 2-1 in the best of seven series. The Canes were unable to complete the comeback, despite scoring three goals in 39 seconds during the third period. Carolina will be looking to bounce back from its tough loss when it visits Vegas for Game 4 tomorrow. And meanwhile, the Knicks are hoping to go up 3-0 over the Spurs when Game 3 tips off from Madison Square Garden tonight. No team in NBA history has ever come back from a 3-0 deficit to win a best-of-seven playoff series. So that would put the Knicks in a pretty good place, I guess, if they win tonight.
0: I think I'm kind of disoriented. Like, how long has the NBA Finals, like the champion, like the Spurs and Knicks, how long have they been playing one another?
1: The Spurs and, like, the...
0: Like, when was the game one?
1: Last week.
0: It's like Monday.
1: Yeah, well, you gotta, you know, they have a couple of days in between each game.
0: Really?
1: A day or two. Yeah, the Stanley Cup and the NBA, they're like trading off nights.
0: Okay, because it feels like it was a long time since game one, and they've only played, I don't know, Anna Mitchell. It just feels like it was a long time.
1: Game one.
0: Like, baseball is just like, let's roll.
1: Wednesday, June 3rd was
0: game one. Mm-hmm. When was game two?
1: Let's see.
0: Was it Friday?
1: Game two was Friday, June 5th.
0: So Wednesday, Friday, skip Saturday, skip Sunday, and now we're back on Monday?
1: Mm-hmm.
0: So like no weekend games?
1: I guess not.
0: This is weird to me, Anna Mitchell.
1: Well, they had hockey over the weekend.
0: The NBA did?
1: No. There are two sports that have finals going on, and we got World Cup coming up soon, which is what everybody's going to be hearing from me pretty soon. So these guys better, you know, sweep their finals, because pretty soon I'm going to be ignoring the NBA.
0: NBA's going to be playing
1: their final in
0: July. And
1: the NHL, for that matter.
0: Goodness. Sorry, Anna Mitchell, I just think this is weird.
1: How long? I mean, it's because baseball, I think... I don't know this. Let's see. They were in... I don't know that... I think they might go back and forth in the cities. I don't know. Paul, do you know this?
0: Paul Lockman is just like shaking his head. He's like, why do we let Anna Mitchell and Matt Swaim talk about sports? This is my territory.
1: Why are they allowed to talk about sports that they don't follow?
0: I guess that's a good
1: closely
0: question.
1: Closely enough.
0: I mean, don't talk about what you don't know about.
1: In baseball, you have like three games in a row in the same stadium, and then you travel and do two, and then, you know, like, but I think it might be different for the NBA and NHL.
0: I think they only like play like half speed anyway. It's 10 minutes past the hour. It's time to take a look at this week in Catholic history with Kevin Schmiesing of the Acton Institute and the Athenaeum of Ohio. Kevin, good morning.
4: Good morning, Matt.
0: Well, let's start by remembering the birth of an artist.
4: She was an English-Italian artist. Her name, Maria Causeway, and her birth date was this week, June 11th, 1760. She was born as Maria Hadfield in Florence, Italy. Her father was English. Her mother was Italian. She was educated at a convent school. She later apparently wished to become a nun, but she never did, yet she remained a devout Catholic throughout her life. It was there at the convent school that she first demonstrated skill in art. She studied art further in Florence and in Rome. Those are two pretty good places to study the subject. Her father died when she was a teenager, and at that point she moved to England with her mother. She began exhibiting her art in London. She actually married a painter in London, Richard Causeway, who was 20 years her elder. It was evidently not an entirely happy marriage, but they remained married for the rest of Richard's life. Maria, besides being an artist, was also active in European society in London and elsewhere. She spent some time on the continent, including in Paris. It was there, in Paris, that she met another important figure, Thomas Jefferson. He was serving as the American minister to France. And this is, besides her art, this is the second thing she's best known for, her correspondence with Thomas Jefferson, which has largely survived. And there's been lots of speculation about it ever since. It's clear that they had a close relationship. Thomas Jefferson was a widower at the time. It's natural that he would crave female company to some extent. But we really don't have any clear evidence that there was any kind of deep romantic involvement. It's just largely speculation. In any case, Maria moved on from there in the early 1800s. She directed a women's college in France and then founded a convent school in Italy. She was working at that school when she died in 1838. Maria Causeway had been born this week in 1760.
0: And let's talk a little bit about some Catholic history from New Hampshire.
4: Manchester, New Hampshire, the diocese of that state, consecrated its first bishop, Dennis Bradley, this week in 1884. Bradley was born in Ireland in 1846. He emigrated to the United States with his family when he was 8 years old, and they settled in Manchester, New Hampshire. He attended Holy Cross College in Massachusetts, then went on to seminary, was ordained a priest in 1871. He served for a time under the Bishop of Portland, Maine, whose territory included New Hampshire at that point, and then he became pastor of the church in his hometown of Manchester. He was there when Manchester was made the first and still the only diocese in the state of New Hampshire in 1884, and Dennis Bradley was consecrated this week, June 11th. Like the rest of New England, New Hampshire was inhospitable to Catholics throughout the colonial period. The church only really started to organize in that state in the 1820s. So that was relatively late, considering it was one of the original 13 states. But immigration, Catholic immigration to New Hampshire picked up in the 1840s from Ireland and then from French Canada in the 1860s. And it's those two groups who really accounted for the rapid increase in the Catholic population in New Hampshire in the 19th century. By 1884, when Bradley was consecrated bishop, there were 45,000 Catholics in the state, a humongous increase just in the last half century. The Catholic Church in New Hampshire continued to grow throughout the tenure of Bishop Bradley, who died in 1903, so about 20 years as the first bishop of the Diocese of Manchester. Dennis Bradley, consecrated this week in 1884.
0: A couple of pieces connected with American history on this morning's segment. Thanks so much, Kevin. We'll talk to you next week.
4: Thank you, Matt.
0: All right, let's check weather for the nation on this Monday, the 8th of June. Lots of active weather stretching from the High Plains through the Mississippi Valley into parts of the Midwest and the Southeast throughout the day. Widespread showers and thunderstorms expected across that region. Scattered thunderstorms in the Southeast are going to be in the afternoon. There is a severe weather threat associated with these. The greatest risk will be in far northeast Colorado, as well as southwest Nebraska and southeast Wyoming. Could be some damaging winds and hail, even a possibility of a tornado. Pacific Northwest, we'll see some scattered showers throughout the day. The tallest peaks of the Rockies and Cascades may even pick up some snow. Yes, even though it is June. Meanwhile, the rest of the country can expect for the most part to stay dry with clear to partly cloudy skies. Got headlines with Anna Mitchell coming up next. It's 14 minutes past the hour.
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0: 2 months, and also an offshore 7.8 magnitude earthquake has rocked the southern Philippines.
1: News at the top and bottom of each hour every weekday morning here on the Sunrise Morning Show. Anna Mitchell, I know your parish's big Corpus Christi procession, or it wasn't your parish, but it was one of the parishes.
0: Yeah, it was my parish on Thursday.
1: I can't remember where you go. There are a couple of options.
0: But I guess you could say I kind of have dual parishionership. So giant Corpus Christi procession on Thursday. My other parish, I didn't go to Mass there yesterday, but the Dominican parish in Cincinnati had a giant Corpus Christi procession yesterday.
1: Yes. Pretty cool.
0: Yeah, absolutely. So, how was yours?
1: Ours was great. I took a little picture. You know, I don't take many pictures during the procession itself, but, you know, in the lead up, because I'm singing and praying at that point.
0: Yeah.
1: In the lead up, I took a picture of what I think is one of the most important and most underappreciated liturgical accessories, the Corpus Christi caution cone, which is the, you know, don't park your cars here because this is where the procession is going to go out. So we went out. We had the, all the kids wearing their first communion outfits and you know, all this other stuff. A bunch got confirmed, so people were wearing, like, their confirmation suits and dresses. A lot of streamers, a lot of flower petals flying. I did hear the instructions given to the kids, like, only throw out one or two petals at a time the whole way to make a good carpet for Jesus so they don't have a big pile at the front of the procession and then you're out.
0: And nothing. Yep.
1: And then, of course, incense, and we're singing all the great Eucharistic hymns. And in our case, our procession goes, we're kind of in a rural part of the county, and we go all the way out to the road and set up for an altar, and there's a blessing and some prayers and more songs. But that road takes you past our Catholic parish to about four pretty large Protestant churches that you kind of have to pass us to get to.
0: Mm-hmm.
1: And it is sort of interesting to watch the facial expressions of the people as they drive on by. Some of them are like, you Catholics are weirdos. Some of them you can see like, that looks kind of cool. I wonder what that is. I wish we did something like that.
0: Hopefully
1: so, I don't know.
0: More of the latter than...
1: Hopefully so. You never know. Or, you know, you never know who's driving by who grew up Catholic and is like, huh, I remember when we used to do that as a kid. Maybe I should go back. You never know, Anna Mitchell.
0: For real, man.
1: And that's why we do it.
0: Well, Jesus is Jesus, so, you know.
1: Yeah. It's 21 minutes past the hour.
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3: Welcome to a multi-phase Monday of 320 Forum. Now, last Friday, we mentioned a story about a Polish nurse during World War II, and I've been thinking about it ever since.
4: Right, that's Irene. She smuggled Jews to safety under Nazi occupation, but one day, the officer she worked for discovered everything. He told her, "Become my mistress, and I'll stay silent. Refuse, and I'll report everything."
3: That's terrible. She must have felt completely trapped.
4: And she did, to save the people she was protecting. Unfortunately, she gave in. She surrendered her body to a man that she despised, hoping that her sacrifice would buy their lives.
3: Sounds like she was trying to be heroic, sacrificing herself for others.
4: Yes, her intention was noble, her desire to save innocent lives was real, but Christ and the Church teach something different. They teach something deeper. We may never choose evil as a means to achieve a good. Her intention was good. The hope for the outcome was good. But the action she chose, fornication, is always morally wrong.
3: So, even if the intention is good, the act itself still matters.
4: Exactly.

0: exactly. Every moral act has three parts. First, the object. It is what you choose to do. Second, the intention, why you are doing it. And third, the circumstances, who, when, how, the consequences, etc. So if even one of these is bad, the act is not morally good.
1: So the first thing we ask is, what am I actually choosing to do?
0: Right. That's the object of the act, the essence of what you are doing. Are you choosing to buy flowers for your secretary? Fine. Are you choosing to donate to a political campaign? Also fine. Are you choosing to lie under oath? Always wrong.
1: But a lot of people jump straight to intention, which is, why am I doing this, or what good might come from it?
0: Those matter, but they are not the first question. The first question is always, what am I choosing to do? If the object is evil, the act is already morally disordered.
1: But sometimes two actions look the same from the outside.
0: Very true. And that is because humans are body and soul. Our actions have an external part and an internal choice. So two actions can look identical physically, but they can be morally opposite.
1: Such as?
0: Adultery versus marital intercourse. Same physical act, but totally different moral reality. You also have murder versus self-defense. Both involve killing, but one is the intentional taking of an innocent life, while the other is protecting life.
1: So the truth of an action lies in what is chosen, not just what it looks like.
0: You got it.
1: And some actions are always wrong, correct?
0: Yes. Some acts are intrinsically evil, wrong in themselves. No intention, no circumstance can make them good. Here are some examples. Theft, slavery, exploitation, prostitution, torture, murder, lying, fornication, adultery, contraception, direct sterilization, IVF and artificial reproduction, homosexual acts, direct abortion, euthanasia, rape, blasphemy, perjury, pornography, genocide, and fraud.
1: So even if someone has a good reason or hopes for a good outcome, they still cannot choose those actions.
0: Correct. Because a person may never do evil so that good may come out of it.
1: This makes the Polish nurse's situation even more tragic. I mean, she wanted to save lives.
0: Yes, and her intention was beautiful, but the act she chose was intrinsically evil. And when we face pressure, fear, or suffering, the question remains, what am I choosing to do? If the answer is something evil by nature, then we must not choose it, no matter the cost.
1: That's where trust in God comes in.
0: Yes, trust in God is important. Morality becomes real when doing the right thing costs you something. Here's a good thing to remember. We do good always, we refuse evil always, and we trust God with the outcome.
1: Good stuff. Well, we need to take a break, but we'll be back with more Catholic news and events.
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0: The 38th Annual Manhattan Catholic Schools Golf Tournament and Social is this Friday, June 12th at the Stag Hill Golf Club. 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
1: Vacation Bible School at St. Bernard's in Wamego is from this Sunday, June 14th to the 16th. 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
0: Join Father Frank Cody in celebrating his 50th Jubilee ordination this Sunday, June 14th. There will be a special Mass at 4 p.m., followed by a parish dinner in the Utopia Room served by the Knights of Columbus. 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
1: Deacon Benjamin King with the Corps Jesu Apostolate and Deacon Luke Fries with the Salina Diocese will be ordained to the priesthood on the Solemnity of the Sacred Heart of Jesus this Friday, June 12th at 2 p.m. at Sacred Heart Cathedral. All are welcome to attend. Well, our time is up, but join us again tomorrow for more Catholic news and events. 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
5: Good morning. Pope Leo's apostolic journey continues in Spain today. On his agenda for the day were a visit with members of the Spanish Parliament, followed by a meeting with the bishops of Spain. He will also lead a prayer service at the cathedral in Madrid and meet with diocesan leaders. Yesterday, he celebrated Mass for the Solemnity of Corpus Christi. In his homily, he said, quote, "Herein lies the task of Spain today and in the future, to ensure that the religiosity which has shaped and defined this country for centuries is not a museum of the past to be visited, but a school of faith from which to draw even today, a school that teaches us to kneel before God and before our neighbor, because no one can kneel before the Lord and despise their brother. A school that teaches us of the gratitude of love that becomes a gift so that it may flow among us and break the chains of all selfishness. A school from which we learn that God is a real presence and that we too are called to be present in the realities and challenges of society, not shying away," he said, "but personally committing ourselves to the building of the common good," end quote. The Holy Father arrived in Spain on Saturday and that evening met with Spanish youth for a prayer service. From Vatican Radio, Isabella de Carvalho reports.
6: Over 600,000 lined the main avenue leading to the square and the surrounding streets to participate in the celebration, which consisted of youth representatives asking the Pope questions about faith, testimony, and life in the modern age. After introductory words from Madrid's Metropolitan Archbishop, Cardinal José Cobocano, who spoke about the challenges facing today's youth, the Pope heard the questions put forward to him. In response to a question about people who inspired his faith, the Pope cited St. John Chrysostom, admired for combining truth with integrity, Thomas of Villanueva, whose charity strengthened him during difficult times, and Turibius of Mongrovejo, known for defending justice and serving the people. Drawing on his own years as a missionary in Peru, the Pope recalled how encounters with communities facing hardship deepened his faith and transformed him through the gospel. Addressing questions from young participants, he encouraged them to seek God's voice through prayer and silence, remain committed to truth, and recognize that both religious life and marriage are genuine vocations.
7: No tengáis miedo del matrimonio y de formar familia.
6: He stressed that authentic Christian witness begins with personal coherence and humility, reminding educators and leaders that everyone remains a disciple before becoming a teacher. Quoting the ancient letter to Dionysius, he said Christians should be fully engaged in the modern world without becoming captive to passing fashions or ideologies. Faith, he argued, provides genuine freedom and hope beyond material success, pleasure, or power, and he emphasized how ideologies and trends pass away while the truth remains. In conclusion, Pope Leo challenged his young listeners to become agents of positive change in society, including in the digital world. He urged them to communicate the values and beauty of the gospel, combat indifference, violence, and falsehood, and become the sparks of a new humanity. He encouraged them to be trustworthy, seek justice, and treat others as they themselves wish to be treated. I'm Isabella de Carvalho.
5: Israel and Iran have traded fire early in their first attack since the U.S. struck a ceasefire 2 months ago. The strikes threatened to drag the Middle East back into a full-scale war. Officials have been unable to turn the ceasefire into a deal to permanently end the war. During the truce, Iran has maintained a stranglehold on the Strait of Hormuz. Israel has continued to strike Iran-backed Hezbollah in Lebanon. And today, Yemen's Iran-backed Houthi rebels have fired at Israel. A magnitude 7.8 earthquake has rocked the southern Philippines, killing at least 19 people and injuring more than 200. The quake struck today, causing significant damage in the Mindanao region. Officials say a 3-foot tsunami hit nearby coasts, damaging houses in at least one village. Building collapses were reported, and a key access bridge was apparently damaged. Search and rescue efforts are ongoing. Chinese President Xi Jinping has arrived in Pyongyang for his first visit to North Korea in 7 years. The trip is likely meant to reassert China's unique influence over North Korea in return for providing economic and political benefits. That's the news. It's 35 past the hour. The
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9: The Baltimore Catechism asks, what is charity? Charity is a divine virtue by which we love God above all things for His own sake and our neighbor as ourselves for the love of God. Charity. It's clearer than the word love. And charity itself can also mean either just helping people out, he's a charitable person, but charity in this proper sense is related to God. When I love, it's not merely an emotion. Rather, it's giving myself fully to God above all things, before anything else. Why? For His sake. I love God not so much for me, as St. Francis Xavier says, not for heaven, but because of who He is, my God. And when I love my neighbor, true love, the charity that comes from God, it's because I love God. Let us ask our Lord that we may truly love Him above all things, including ourselves, and to love our neighbors for His sake, out of love for Him. Reflecting on the Baltimore Catechism, I'm Dominican Father Ezra Sullivan.
5: Sunrise Morning Show, Father Gregory Pine and Rebecca Dougherty. They are co-hosting the latest Catholic Classics podcast through the Ascension Press app. And this one is going to be on the practice of the presence of God by Brother Lawrence. Father Gregory, Rebecca, good morning.
10: Good morning. Good morning.
5: So, Father, I imagine that Pope Leo was in large part inspiration for choosing this book for the podcast. Am I right about that?
10: You are, in fact, wrong, but you're a great person, so don't fear. So we chose it before he made the announcement of his favorite devotional literature.
5: Oh, wow.
10: But we would like to think that it was a providential arrangement.
5: Absolutely. But can you tell listeners, if they may not be familiar with why we know this is a favorite piece of devotional literature of Pope Leo, what has he had to say about it?
10: So he's an Augustinian, an Augustinian friar. And in the tradition of, you know, like the friars movement, often there's a look back to monastic life, and then there's a look within the friars movement to other sources of kind of monastic nourished spirituality. And so Brother Lawrence of the Resurrection, who wrote The Practice of the Presence of God, was a Carmelite friar. So Carmelites, Augustinians, Dominicans, Franciscans, really a lot of us just draw from the same font, which is to say the gospel, the church fathers, monastic sources for kind of our sense of spirituality. So in the subsequent tradition, you have a lot of emphasis on, in modern spirituality, I should say, on the stuff that you're doing or the stuff that you're trying to do, whereas in monastic spirituality, it's often more the emphasis on what God is doing and what we're trying not to resist, if that makes sense. So, yeah.
5: Very cool. So I just saw the video introduction to this Catholic Classics podcast, and you two look a lot alike. Father, did you invite your sister to host this podcast with you?
10: Yes. Well, I mean, it's Ascension's product, so they make the invitations. But I make suggestions, as I like to say. Actually, when Beck came to the House of Studies for a recording session at one point, she, you know, assisted at Holy Mass with the friars. And one of the deacons who was distributing the precious blood came up to me after Mass later that day, and he was like, I distributed the precious blood to you, except you were like 8 inches shorter and you had long hair. And I'm like, yeah, let's go, baby.
5: She didn't have a beard either. But Rebecca, it is good to have you here. And of course, you know, it's not like Father's just like, oh, I want my sister on the podcast. You actually have some excellent theological cred yourself, if listeners look at your bio. Can you tell us a little bit about who Brother Lawrence is or was?
11: Oh, sure. First, I just want to commend you on your excellent enunciation of everything. It's a mouthful. Practice of the Presence of God, yeah. Catholic Classics Podcast.
5: Thank you. Thank you very much.
11: So well done there. So Brother Lawrence of the Resurrection, as Father Gregory notes in our pre-launch episode, lived almost the entirety of the 17th century in France. And, well, yeah, Alsace-Lorraine, little, you know.
5: Yeah, that's complicated, but close
11: back,
5: enough.
11: Back and forth piece of land there. Anyway, he was a French discalced Carmelite, discalced meaning shoeless, no shoes. We know in the podcast that that's a touch ironic because he was a sandal maker. So he lives in community with other Carmelites, and he is entrusted with certain tasks for the house. And he taps into this beautiful devotion of realizing that God is present to us, present to everyone, at every time, everywhere. And rather than, like Father Gregory said, like, creating more devotions or spiritual to-do lists for ourselves, we simply open ourselves up to the conversation with God that God is already having or poised and ready to have with us. And so people take note around him, especially this man, Joseph de Beaufort, who enters into conversation with him, writes letters back and forth with him, and then gathers together his spiritual maxims and basically highlights of the spirituality in this practice, and then puts this together, or this has been put together for us now, as you hold in your hands Ascension's new translation, or most recent translation, The Practice of the Presence of God. So it's very simple. So what he holds out to us, or really Joseph de Beaufort gathers and then you know, presents to us is this beautifully simple practice that we can just step into no matter our state in life, what's going on in our daily circumstances. Again, realizing that God loves us and he's here for us, and we simply need to turn to him more and more. And as we do that, it becomes, by the grace of God, easier and more delightful.
5: Well, Father, just to wrap up this particular conversation, and I'm looking forward to having a couple of other subsequent conversations about this book, but what makes it a Catholic classic that you and your team chose to use this book in the Catholic Classics podcast, even before you heard what Pope Leo had to say about it?
10: Yeah. Well, if I'm being honest, I think it's due in large part to the fact that it sold over 1 million copies. Mm. So, as a member of the Wu-Tang Clan, Ghostface Killah once sang, cash moves everything around
5: Absolutely.
10: Me. No, it's because it's the type of thing which has stood the test of time. So there was actually a controversy in 17th century France as to how the virtue of hope worked. And there are some folks who incurred the church's condemnation because they were not sufficiently hopeful. They were called the Quietists. And the thing about Brother Lawrence of the Resurrection was that he was able to navigate that difficult time and give voice to the place of Christian hope while also, you know, explaining the spiritual life in a very simple fashion. It didn't have a huge circulation in Catholic circles initially. It was taken up by Pietists, like Moravians. It was taken up by Methodists and, like, English and German-speaking world. But then it's come back into circulation in the subsequent years in practically every language group. So it's, people like it, and they like it for good reason.
5: Well, we are looking forward to hearing more about it in some subsequent conversations with the two of you. We've been talking to Father Gregory Pine and Rebecca Dougherty, who are co-hosting the latest Catholic Classics podcast on the practice of the presence of God by Brother Lawrence of the Resurrection. And you can find the Ascension Press app linked at sunrisemorningshow.com. Father, Rebecca, thank you so much.
11: Thank you.
10: Our joy. Thanks for having us.
5: And it was a joy to have you. We'll have a couple of more episodes with the two of them in subsequent weeks, but I believe the podcast opens today. So go check out ascensionpress.com later today and get the first episode. Good stuff. All right, it's 9:45 now on the Sunrise Morning Show. Coming up next on the Sunrise Morning Show, Al Smith will join us. And Pope Leo talked a little bit about Fulton Sheen during a meeting with the Pontifical Mission Societies last week. Of course, Fulton Sheen was the head of the U.S. Edition of the Pontifical Mission Societies for a number of years, and we'll find out more about that part of his ministry from Al coming up next. It's 9:45.
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5: Pope Leo's apostolic journey to Spain continues today. He arrived there on Saturday. Israel and Iran have traded fire early in their first attacks since the U.S. struck a ceasefire 2 months ago, and an offshore 7.8 magnitude earthquake has rocked the southern Philippines. Next newscast coming up in about 14-ish minutes from now as the Sunrise Morning Show continues here on the EWTN Global Catholic Radio Network. It's 11 till. Happy to welcome back to the Sunrise Morning Show, Alan Smith. He's a member of the advisory committee for the cause of soon-to-be Blessed Archbishop Fulton Sheen. Go online to celebratesheen.com to get more details about how you might be able to participate in St. Louis come September. Good morning, Alan.
19: Hi, good morning, Annie. It's great to be here. And, you know, I think one thing that Fulton Sheen has taught so many people is how to be a good missionary. I think we're going to talk a little bit. I know that there was a great meeting at the Vatican with all of the leaders of the Pontifical Mission Society. And yes. Pope Leo XIV actually shared a few stories about how Sheen marked him. Of course, was a part of his life as his, you know, his childhood. And again, he's a great missionary himself. So we're going to talk a little bit about Sheen's missionary side this morning.
5: Yeah, I'm excited to talk about this because I might be speaking out of turn here, Alan. I think a lot of people forget or maybe didn't even know that Sheen did so much more than just teach the faith on TV, which is what he's best known for. Can you talk about his work as the national director of the Pontifical Mission Societies in the United States? How long did he serve in that role?
19: Yeah, so he was in that role from 1950 to 1966.
5: Wow, 16 years.
19: Yeah, 16 years. So, and I think people will kind of just say, if they look back at the whole story of Fulton Sheen's life, then they see that beautiful, I want to say, season of his life where he was the director of the Pontifical Mission Society. And I think he was perfectly suited for the role. You know, Cardinal Spellman, you know, again, really wanted to have Fulton Sheen on his team. And who better to kind of orchestrate some moves, I think, when you've got a powerful cardinal in your camp. And so that assignment was given. And I think that this is what Fulton Sheen did, is he took his powerful media outreach and said, I'm going to use this for the missions. And what he did is he put the poor and the marginalized on the map. He made us aware there are poor people, and your charity will help these poor people. And, you know, again, he did a beautiful magazine that he shared, Missio Magazine and the World Mission Report. It's these two articles or publications that he kind of made sure that parishes carried the articles. And it was like, hey, let's know that there's somebody out there that needs our love and our mercy. And so he put the poor on the map in a good way, in a good way.
5: Yeah, it's kind of incredible to think. So his work as the head of the U.S. Office of the Pontifical Mission Society almost completely overlaps with his television career. Not quite. He started on television, I just looked this up, in 1952 and was on television until 1968. I mean, what a platform for him to be able to advance this important work of the church.
19: And, you know, this work needs money. I mean,
5: yes.
19: You know, we don't, we find it difficult in our appeals. We need people to support Catholic Radio because we have our bills, our heat, mm-hmm. hydro, and a little bit of payroll here and there. Many are volunteers. But it's this idea we need money to do this missionary outreach of Catholic Radio. And Fulton Sheen knew he needed money to build hospitals, to build leprosariums, to build schools. Again, this is the thing, is that he was great at fundraising, and he brought hundreds of millions of dollars to the poor through his media outreach. And I think this is what we have to realize, is that we're responsible for this activity. And Fulton Sheen led by a holy example in that he gave his own money. He never took a dime from his television stipend. I think it was $16 million they paid him over the years from Life is Worth Living, just his his fee or whatever you want to say. And he handed that over to the propagation of the faith. All of the profits from his books he gave to the propagation of the faith to feed the poor. So would you and I, Annie, give our paycheck and sign it over, to help the poor? I mean, this is what Fulton Sheen did. And I think this is where, again, people understand to say, you know what? He did a good work. He did a good thing by, because, again, I think Fulton Sheen taught in one of his books or many of his books this idea that we need the poor. Yes, the poor needs us. We need the poor so that we can exercise that virtue of charity, that we can give of ourselves. And so there's a place for them. Our Lord said, the poor will be with you always. But it's because he loves us and wants to bring us to heaven. So again, master fundraiser and a master communicator to say we have a responsibility for other people's souls.
5: There are so many stories that we hear of Archbishop Sheen and his personal touch with folks who were poor or on the margins. I mean, this wasn't just some grand thing that he advocated for on TV. He personally got, what is it that Pope Francis always used to say? He would say, take on the smell of the sheep. And and Sheen certainly was not afraid to do that in his own personal ministry, off television.
19: Well, this is the thing, is the people that have given us testimonies of his life, they always say he never thought of himself. He would give his coat off his back to a poor man on the street. Like, the people in the office would say, Bishop Sheen, where's your coat? Where's your coat? And, of course, he would say, I gave it away. So, it's amazing the example he gave. But I love this tie-in with Pope Leo. Pope Leo XIV. You always say, what does a pope, a missionary from, he's a missionary bishop in Peru. Like, remember, our Holy Father, yes. Pope Leo, is a missionary priest. And he spent all those years, many of his years, in South America. So what does the pope, a missionary bishop in Peru, and Archbishop Sheen have in common? And the answer is, they all understood that every Catholic is called to be a missionary. And I think that's the message I would love to deliver this morning, is that we're all called to be missionaries. And, there's celebrations. There's World Mission Sunday that takes place in October every year, and we can be generous to that appeal. But we can pray the World Mission Rosary. And remember, Fulton Sheen developed a beautiful rosary that he wanted us to pray for missions all over the world. So, again, look that up today, the World Mission Rosary, and so we can join the poor in our prayer. And the sharing of the faith. Fulton Sheen said this many times. His greatest love was for the propagation of the faith, to share the faith with the world. So we're all called to be missionaries.
5: Amen to that. Thank you so much, Alan Smith. 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
25: Hey, salvation doesn't give you joy, it makes it possible. 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Instead, the operator said, "Sir, I thought you would want to know that after you hung up, your wife said, 'I love you.'" If you get saved, don't leave until you get loved. If you hang up too soon, you'll be a pain. Steve Brown, you think about that. Share what you just heard with a friend. 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
30: The current temperature, 71 degrees.
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5: And it is a Monday. It is June 8th, 2026. Hope you had a beautiful Corpus Christi weekend, and what a beautiful and important weekend it is in the One Holy Catholic and Apostolic Church. I was sharing this morning on the Sunrise Morning Show the wonderful experience Deacon Dom and I had yesterday. We went to Orvieto, which is about an hour south of where we live part-time, and that, of course, is the home of the amazingly magnificent Duomo, which houses the Corporal, which is directly connected, of course, with the Corpus Christi feast day. And we've been trying to get this to this procession that they have every year on this feast day for years, and we've been to Orvieto countless times. It's always a part of our tour for going through this part of the country in central Italy because it's so important, but we have never been able to make it to the procession. And as I was saying to Matt and Annie this morning, it was just unbelievable. I've never seen a procession like this. It lasted well over an hour. Actually, they processed around the whole city for over 2 hours leading up to the Duomo, where there was adoration outside, which was absolutely beautiful. So I do have some pictures on Facebook this morning. I'm also doing a blog on this with a video, a voiceover, as a corporal was passing us by underneath the canopy, which was just breathtaking. There were beautiful Corpus Christi celebrations around the world, around the U.S., and especially, did you see any of the video from the Holy Father's start of the visit to Spain? So incredible. First of all, his gathering with the youth on Saturday, and then the Corpus Christi procession and Mass yesterday. Joan Lewis and I were emailing back and forth watching some of the videos and just flabbergasted. Now, we knew it would be a big crowd, huge crowd, of course, but 1.2 million, that's what they had yesterday. amazing. And they were turning away people because it was so crowded. Anyway, much to discuss, and we will look forward to sharing that with you in the news this morning. And speaking of Matt Swaim, he's going to be first up after the news and the weather regarding our Journey Home highlights. And then we're going to chat for two segments with Dr. Kevin Roberts, who's the president of the Heritage Foundation. We're talking about how some states across the United States of America are shifting from so-called Pride Month to a focus on family. And there are several states that have actually passed special measures to endorse and celebrate the family and marriage. So we'll talk about that with Kevin. And then we have our scripture verse of the week on a Monday every morning. And this one, I think, is challenging. What does this mean? Proverbs 5:17, let your foot be seldom in your neighbor's house, lest he become weary of you and hate you. Now, we're also, of course, to be welcoming to all and to welcome strangers, and that's included in Scripture as well. So what does this mean? What is the Lord trying to tell us about this? Gail will discuss coming up as we wrap up hour number one. Hour number two, we have Tom Nash that will be sitting in with us this morning to talk about the Eucharist the day after Corpus Christi. And then we're going to be chatting with Steve Hemler. He's going to be in studio with us this morning, helping parents provide accurate answers to difficult questions on faith. And this is something I think that comes up quite a bit, even with our grandnieces who are going through their catechism and received their Holy Communion last year. They have a lot of questions about faith, and they're very interested. So how do we answer those questions in a way that they can understand? And to do it, you know, somewhat quickly, so we're not obviously weighing them down with a lot of things that they can't comprehend or consume at this point, but this will be really helpful. So that's coming up in studio in hour number two of Catholic Connection. Weather-wise, the National Weather Service is saying severe thunderstorms in the Central Plains, heavy rainfall in the Mississippi and Tennessee valleys, and they're still looking at some critical fire weather in the Southwest. So the scattered severe storms are capable of large to very large hail, severe wind gusts, and a few tornadoes. Still possible across the Central Plains. And we have heavy rain will pose a flash flood threat, of course, across portions of the Mississippi Valley into Tennessee and Ohio. Then we have hot, dry, and windy conditions continuing to bring a critical fire weather threat from the Southwest into the Great Basin. That is a look at the forecast and the rundown. Happy Monday to you. It is Monday, June 8th. Let's get started with the news here on EWTN. Pope Leo addressing members of Parliament in Spain today, marking the first time a pope has ever addressed the institution. Vatican News reporting at the heart of the Holy Father's discussion was a message that every person in a just society must be found on the recognition of the inviolable dignity of the human person. Such dignity, he reaffirmed, precedes any concession of the state and cannot be subordinated to changing social consensus or the fluctuations of momentary majorities. On this basis, the Holy Father said he wished to address a calm and decisive word to those who bear the grave responsibility of legally organizing social coexistence, which he warned can be threatened by a throwaway culture, as Pope Francis repeatedly noted. Pope Leo asking what future our societies can have if life ceases to be recognized as a fundamental value, and if a community leaves in the shadows the unborn child, the elderly, the sick, those who suffer in silence, or those entirely dependent on the care of others. He said the defense of human life is neither a matter of private interest nor confessional concern, but a goal of civilization. In particular, the Holy Father said that every human life must be recognized and safeguarded from conception to its natural end in every circumstance of its existence. When this certainty is obscured, he explained, the most vulnerable are the first victims, and the law loses its deepest meaning to serve and to protect. Meanwhile, the Holy Father yesterday called on Spain to renew its historic Eucharistic faith, warning the country's centuries-old religious traditions must not become a museum of the past to be visited, but they must remain a school of faith from which we draw even today. The Holy Father making the appeal while presiding over Mass, a procession, and a Eucharistic blessing for the Feast of Corpus Christi yesterday. The events drew over a million people, with many being turned away, as we mentioned earlier, because of the size of the crowds. He said, as I begin my visit to Spain, it is with a heart filled with joy that I preside over this celebration of the solemnity of Corpus Christi. And in Madrid, he said, Corpus Christi is more than just another celebration on the liturgical calendar. It's a way of returning to the heart of the faith to renew our love and fidelity to God, he added. The solemn procession held on this day, he said, have for centuries shaped the piety, art, music, architecture, and life of the Spanish people.
0: Meanwhile, Isabella Di Carvelio with Vatican News says the final event of the Holy Father's first day was a youth gathering that drew over 500,000 young people.
1: The final event of Pope Leo's first day in Spain took place at Madrid's Plaza de Lima, where he led a youth prayer vigil. Over 600,000 lined the main avenue leading to the square and the surrounding streets to participate in the celebration, which consisted of youth representatives asking the Pope questions about faith, testimony, and life in the modern age. The prayer vigil with Eucharistic adoration marked the final celebration event on the Pope's very busy Saturday agenda of his week-long visit to the nation. After introductory words from Madrid's Metropolitan Archbishop, Cardinal José Cobocano, who spoke about the challenges facing today's youth, the Pope heard the questions put forward to him. In response to a question about people who inspired his faith, the Pope cited St. John Chrysostom, admired for combining truth with integrity, Thomas of Villanueva, whose charity strengthened him during difficult times, and Turibius of Mongrovejo, known for defending justice and serving the people. Drawing on his own years as a missionary in Peru, the Pope recalled how encounters with communities facing hardship deepened his faith and transformed him through the gospel. Addressing questions from young participants, he encouraged them to seek God's voice through prayer and silence, remain committed to truth, and recognize that both religious life and marriage are genuine vocations.
3: No tengáis miedo del matrimonio y de formar familia.
1: He stressed that authentic Christian witness begins with personal coherence and humility, reminding educators and leaders that everyone remains a disciple before becoming a teacher. Quoting the ancient letter to Dionysius, he said Christians should be fully engaged in the modern world without becoming captive to passing fashions or ideologies. Faith, he argued, provides genuine freedom and hope beyond material success, pleasure, or power, and he emphasized how ideologies and trends pass away while the truth remains. In conclusion, Pope Leo challenged his young listeners to become agents of positive change in society, including in the digital world. He urged them to communicate the values and beauty of the gospel, combat indifference, violence, and falsehood, and become the sparks of a new humanity. He encouraged them to be trustworthy, seek justice, and treat others as they themselves wish to be treated. I'm Isabella de Carvalho.
0: In other news this morning, the president says the U.S. will work with Iran to destroy its highly enriched uranium if a deal can be made. Trump made the comments during his sit-down with NBC's Meet the Press.
6: If we make a deal, now we're friendly. We'll all go together. It'll be our equipment. We'll take it out and destroy it, whether it's on-site or whether we take it off-site.
0: Trump said if a deal is not made, they will further degrade Iran militarily. The president claimed, though, that the two countries are very close to signing a pact. Trump went on to say in the interview that Iran hasn't made a deal yet because they're still too strong and proud in their own minds. He called the current peace talks a very hard thing for them. And Mark Mayfield, meanwhile, tells us Israel has launched retaliatory airstrikes against large parts of Iran, despite President Trump asking them not to.
8: The strikes, which reportedly hit several targets, including in the cities of Tehran and Isfahan, came early Monday local time after Iran fired missiles at Israel. Israel says all of those attacks were intercepted. President Trump had said earlier that he was going to call Israeli Prime Minister Benjamin Netanyahu to ask the country not to retaliate. Iran has been demanding that Israel stop attacking Lebanon, where it's fighting Hezbollah, which is backed by Tehran. I'm Mark Mayfield.
0: Senator Mark Warner is saying the allegations against Democratic Maine Senate candidate Graham Platner are disturbing if they're true. Appearing on ABC's This Week over the weekend, the Virginia Democrat says it will ultimately, though, be up to the voters to weigh in.
9: End of the day, though, Maine voters are going to decide this. I've got my own election this year. I'm trying to get rehired in Virginia.
0: His comments coming after the New York Times interviewed several women accusing Platner of threatening behavior. Platner has denied the allegations while acknowledging he struggles with PTSD and drinking following combat duty in Iraq and Afghanistan. Six people recovering from injuries after a stabbing spree at New York's Penn Station. That's the busy railroad station that ties directly below Madison Square Garden, where the Knicks are hosting San Antonio for Game 3 of the NBA Finals tonight. Amtrak police were able to track down the suspect and then take him into custody. Jim Forbes tells us Subaru was recalling nearly 70,000 vehicles for a defect that could cause the moonroof glass panels to detach.
10: The recall includes nearly 70,000 2026 Subaru Forester and Forester hybrid vehicles. Federal safety regulators say some of the vehicles may have been manufactured with power moonroof assemblies in which the glass panel was improperly bonded to the frame. Over time, the bond could deteriorate, increasing the risk that the moonroof glass could separate from the vehicle while it's being driven. The automaker said a detached glass panel could raise the risk of a crash or injury for other drivers. I'm Jim Forbes.
0: Canada is restricting U.S. livestock imports after a second screwworm case was found in Texas. A second case of the parasite discovered on Friday in a month-old calf in southern Texas. The larva of the screwworm fly feeds on living tissue of livestock animals and can be fatal. The USDA says a control zone has been placed around the affected animals. And Rob Martier tells us McDonald's is modernizing more than just its menu, apparently.
4: As if trying to navigate these self-serve kiosks wasn't bad enough, Restaurant Business Magazine reports the fast food giant is testing a new AI order-taking system at its drive-thrus called Arshik at five locations across the country. The initiative is part of the company's new brand strategy called McDonald's Next, which it unveiled last week. McFranchisee, an ex-account for a McDonald's franchise, said this week that Google is part of the new project. I'm Rob Martier.
0: And some Facebook users could be getting a second payment from parent company Meta's $725 million privacy settlement. Facebook hit with several lawsuits over accusations the platform improperly shared information with third-party sources. The suits are linked to the 2018 Cambridge Analytica scandal, where data was used to profile voters. The second payments start going out on June 9th, tomorrow, but they'll likely be less than the first payments, which averaged about $29.43 sent out last September. It is a Monday morning. Thanks for tuning in to Catholic Connection and EWTN production. Matt Swain with the Journey Home Highlights is up next. Stay tuned.
7: Christ is the answer with Father John Ricardo.
11: John 6, verses 48 to 58. Jesus says, I am the bread of life. Your fathers ate the manna in the wilderness, and they died. This is the bread, meaning me. This is the bread which comes down from heaven, that a man may eat of it and never die. I am the living bread which came down from heaven. If anyone eats of this bread, he will live forever. And the bread which I shall give for the life of the world is my flesh. At which the Jews disputed among themselves, saying, how can this man give us his flesh to eat? They're scandalized by this. How is it that we're not? How is it that we just hear this and go, oh yeah, I know that passage? They're just outraged and at least perplexed. Sane people, inspired teachers, wise men, prophets don't say things like this.
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13: What was done in the dark must be brought to the light. Recent calls have resurfaced for transparency surrounding the original Clinton administration approval of the deadly chemical abortion pill. After more than 25 years, the public still has not been given access to hidden documents likely detailing internal communication between FDA officials and the White House. Expert reviews, studies, trials, and more. The deadly abortion drug is ravaging the nation's unborn. It's now the leading method of abortion in the United States, and in recent years, nearly all restrictions and medical oversight have been removed. What information has been withheld about this deadly abortion drug for all these years?
12: For more information, follow us on social media at Life Issues Institute.
0: Welcome back. It's a Monday morning. We appreciate your listenership. We appreciate the great work, of course, of our friend Matthew Swain, the Sunrise Morning Show. Every morning you hear him. He also is the producer of The Journey Home and with the Coming Home Network. And as I always say, he fits it on one business card. Okay, just flies by so quickly. We were just speaking 2 hours ago, and we're kind of talking again about the importance of beauty and churches in relationship to the show tonight, right?
14: We certainly are. So tonight's guest is Dr. Lisa Harima, and we actually met her because she came on a Coming Home Network retreat when she was kind of at a pivotal point. We have, I don't know how many people know that this is part of our work, but we host these retreats, and we keep them pretty small, about 30 people or so, and it's usually people who are at some sort of pivotal part on their journey. We usually, actually try and give scholarships to the Protestant pastors on these. And for a lot of people, this kind of gets them, you know, to finally talk out loud in a room full of people who are going through the same sort of thing. And that's kind of how we met Dr. Lisa Harima. She's in the her doctorate is medical, unlike a lot of the doctors that we have on the journey home,
0: right.
14: whose doctorates are like philosophical and theological. But she grew up in the Christian Reformed Church. Now, I don't know how much you know about the Christian Reformed Church.
0: Not too much.
14: It's a Dutch Calvinist denomination. And
0: well,
14: actually,
0: a little bit, because they're very prominent in the other side of the state, in western Michigan.
14: Yeah, they've got some stuff. I can't remember if they're affiliated with Calvin College or Hope College or one of those. But there are a couple of people with Christian Reformed Church backgrounds who you actually do know. It's a Dutch Calvinist denomination, and you know a couple converts, namely Dr. John Bergsma and Dr. Peter Kraft. Both come from that specific, you know, kind of Calvinist background. And it's actually very, if you meet a Christian Reformed Church person, they're probably Dutch. It's, you know, one of those denominations that's tied in, you know, so much to a culture and a national

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6: The current temperature, 73 degrees.
4: This is an EWTN News Link. I'm Anna Mitchell from the Sunrise Morning Show. Pope Leo today addressed the Spanish Parliament as he continues his apostolic visit to Spain. He said, quote, "The defense of human life is neither a partisan issue nor a confessional interest. It is a goal of civilization. Every human life must be recognized and safeguarded from conception to its natural end in every circumstance of its existence. When this certainty is obscured," he said, "the most vulnerable are the first victims, and the law loses its deepest meaning to serve and protect every person." And Israel has launched retaliatory airstrikes across large swaths of Iran. The strikes come after Iran fired missiles at Israel over the weekend. Iran today said it would halt attacks if the IDF did not resume attacks on Lebanon. For more news with a Catholic perspective, visit EWTNnews.com. More to Life with Dr. Greg and Lisa Popchak starts now.
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11: I'm Lisa Popchak.
8: And today on More to Life, weary of worry. Are worry and anxiety constant companions, or at least occasional companions? Regardless, we want to help you quiet the noise and find your calm. Give us a call. The number is 877-573-7825 and tell us whether you are experiencing worry and anxiety all the time or around a specific situation. We want to help you find the answers you're looking for. 877-573-7825.
11: We also want to help you if somebody in your life is going through that kind of anxiety and you're not sure how to help them, whether it's your child, your spouse, your adult parent, whoever that is. Let us be here to give you some really grace-filled new tools to use to help yourself or to help them. So do you struggle with worry or anxiety in general? Or are you facing a particular challenge, a relationship problem, a concern about someone you care about, financial pressures or health issues that you'd like to figure out how to stop worrying about? Maybe you've tried to give it to God, but it keeps landing back in your lap. Or maybe it's, as I said, someone you love that's stuck in a world of worry, and you just don't know how to help. Not I've got a frog in my throat. No matter how your worry or anxiety is getting you down, let us help you quiet the noise and find the peace that God actually wants for you.
8: 877-573-7825. Give us a call, whether it's you or someone you care about who's struggling with worry, anxiety, about you in general or about a specific situation, we're here to help. Again, the number, 877-573-7825.
11: Yeah, Craig, you talk about worry as this companion along the way. And I think that all of us want to kick that companion to the curb, right? Nobody likes to be filled with that sense of worry or anxiety or dread. But there's often a voice in the back of our heads, I wonder whose voice that is, who says, if you don't worry, if you don't feel anxious, if you don't try to think of every possible scenario, then you could miss something, then you might not be on top of your game, that you're a million excuses that this voice is trying to convince us of to hold on to that worry and anxiety. And the crazy thing about it is that when we hold on to that worry and anxiety, it robs us often of our ability to problem solve at all, because we get so caught up in the web of those thoughts that we're not really doing ourselves any good in terms of, well, I can do this, this, and this, and I can have these relationships, and I can do this thing, and I can get closer to God in this way. We just kind of freak out and our brain shuts down.
8: And I think that it might come as a surprise to listeners that everybody experiences anxiety from time to time. I think people, especially those who struggle with more frequent bouts of anxiety, tend to think that, well, I'm just an anxious person. This is my personality. This is just who I am. And certainly is your experience. It's how you're feeling. The good news is, with practice, anyone can move from a state of more anxiety to a state of less anxiety. Practicing peace is something that we need to, practice. It's something that we need to concentrate on. We all start from a place of anxiety or worry, and we have to get ourselves to a place where we can be more responsive, more thoughtful, more intentional. But let's talk about how to do that. 877-573-7825. Again, the number 877-573-7825. Every day on More to Life, we take a look at the topic of the day through the lens of St. John Paul's theology of the body. And, maybe you're wondering, well, how can some theology possibly help me deal with anxiety or worry? Well, it turns out quite a lot. So St. John Paul, when he was Pope, asked a huge question. Basically, he said, if we take everything God's given us, creation, scripture, salvation history, all of it, what universal principles could we discern about God's plan for leading a more abundant life and having healthier, holier relationships? And the answer to that question became what we all now call the theology of the body.
11: And the theology of the body makes an important distinction between living in receptivity, which makes us open to the movement of the Holy Spirit, versus reactivity, which makes us resistant to grace. Worry tends to place us on the reactive side. Psychologists tell us that worry is a misplaced attempt to feel in control. Down deep, we believe that if we just fret about a bad thing hard enough, we can keep it from happening.
8: Worry makes our body feel like the bad thing is happening right now, and that fools us into thinking that we could do something about it, even when objectively there's nothing to do. Fact is, people would rather be anxious than powerless.
11: For sure.
8: But either way, we're left feeling like it's all up to us. And that's what living in reactivity feels like. It causes us to forget that God is in control and that He loves us. Instead of cooperating with His grace and responding to challenges effectively, worry causes us to start grabbing at anything to feel better. And it really just makes everything worse.
11: The alternative to worry isn't trying harder to relax. It's practicing receptivity. Instead of looking at the world for something to grab onto and make ourselves feel more in control, We need to train ourselves to turn inward and center our body, mind, and spirit on what God is saying to us right now. We need to stop asking, how do I get control of this? And start focusing on, how can I slow myself down enough to feel God's presence and center myself on His grace?
8: So the next time anxiety or worry hits, before you do or say anything else, I want you to try to focus on slowing your body down. Speak and act a little slower than you're feeling like doing. Take a couple of deep breaths and pray, Lord, I don't know what to do, but I know you're here. Help me remember how much you love me and that you're taking care of me. Show me how to respond to this in a way that makes you proud of me, helps me be my best self, and brings out the best of the people around me. Then, listen. You won't do it perfectly, but you don't have to. The more you practice, the more you find the resources to change what you can, accept what you can't, and start to feel the peace that comes from God's heart. So give us a call at 877-573-7825 on our show today titled Weary of Worry. Let's take our concerns to the Lord. We'll start taking your calls in the name of the Father, the Son, and the Holy Spirit.
11: Amen.
8: Lord Jesus Christ, we come into your presence and we bring to you those things that we are worried about and those experiences of anxiety. And we ask you to help us to remember that trying to get control over things that we have no control over is a fool's errand, that you are in control and that you love us and are caring for us and that everything works to the good for those who love you. Instead of constantly grabbing for things that make us feel better, help us to center ourselves in your grace so that we can stop reacting to all the stuff and noise of the world and instead respond in grace-filled ways that enable you to be pleased with us, help us to be our best selves, and bring out the best in those around us so that your grace can shine out through us in everything we do. We ask all this through the intercession of the Blessed Virgin Mary, and in the name of the Father, the Son, and the Holy Spirit.
11: Amen.
8: Pope St. John Paul the Great,
11: pray for us.
8: Today on More to Life, Weary of Worry. Are worry and anxiety at least occasional companions that you would maybe like to kick to the curb? We are here to help you quiet the noise and reclaim your calm. 877-573-7825.
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8: Chris, welcome to More to Life. What can we do for you today?
12: Hi, I'm going to be 69 years old, and over 20 years ago, I trained for the Good Shepherd Program, Level 1, and okay. I taught for 6 years, and then went to work for the next 20 years, a paying job. I've now been asked to come back to the school and help with the religion program. So I said yes, and then this summer, there's a Level 2 Good Shepherd Program that I can attend. And I'm excited about doing it, and then at night I think about it, and I have terrible anxiety that I don't belong there, I'm too old for this, I probably can't keep up. You know, you make materials and make album pages, and, you know, I was never a great student to begin with, and I'm just having trouble discerning, just walk away from it, or go ahead, you can do this. And I pray about it, but I don't know if God's calling me to do it or not. I just don't get any indication whether I'm doing
8: well. How would you know? Like when you say you don't get an indication, how would you know what God was asking you to do?
12: I guess a feeling. I'm looking for a feeling to say yes, get excited. You have nothing to worry about. You just go do it.
8: Mm-hmm. Okay.
11: And let me ask you this, Chris. When it's not the dark of the night and all those thoughts come into your head that's sucking the joy out of everything for you, when you're feeling your best, most energetic self during the day, Do you get kind of excited about the possibility, or are you doing this sort of out of an obligation because you were asked? You get excited. Okay, that's wonderful to know.
13: All right.
12: Excited.
13: Okay. All right. Well, that's great. All right. So let me. I want to address that. I'm going to tell you what to do. That's between you and God. But I'm going to point you in some directions and give you some principles that you can hold on to. And for you and for anybody else out there, having a peace about something is one way that God speaks to us, but it's not the only way. In fact, St. Ignatius of Loyola said that sometimes, you know, when we have a peace about something, that's God's way of sort of helping us choose between two things that are good. But very often, you know, God asks us to do something that's a little scary, that challenges our comfort zones. You know, think about Moses, right? He had a speech impediment, and God tells him to go talk to Pharaoh to get him to let his people go. And Moses is terrified. He doesn't want to do it. He's talking to God about it, and God finally says, like, who made your mouth? Don't worry about it. But he was scared. The Israelites going into, you know, the promised land, you know, see the giants that are there, and they don't want to go. God often asks us to do things that are terrifying, because he knows that we can do them, and that good would come from it. And then the enemy comes back and tries to attack us and convince us to not do it. And so very often we don't have a peace about the thing that God might be asking us to do. So we want to keep bringing it back to prayer. And I think two things. One, you know, again, St. Ignatius would say that we want to focus on times of consolation rather than desolation. So when you are in a time of consolation, when you're feeling rested, when you're awake, when you are well-fed, whenever, you know, you're up and about, that's a time when you are in a healthier place of consolation, and you feel good about it then. But when you get tired, maybe a little hungry, maybe a little worn out from the day, and your resources are lower, that would be a time of desolation, and that's when we're more open for the enemy's attack, and that's when you're experiencing these doubts and these fears. So my sense is that those fears are more desolations from the enemy rather than the Holy Spirit warning you off of something. Right? The other test, right, is you want to look and ask yourself, which option leads to the greatest degree of meaningfulness, intimacy, and virtue in my life? Meaningfulness refers to using my gifts and talents in a way that allows me to make a positive difference in my circumstances or in the life of those around me. Intimacy refers to me being able to make my relationship stronger or healthier, maybe broadening my social connections, just helping me feel more part of a community. And virtue has to do with me taking whatever life is throwing at me and using it as an opportunity to grow in my skills and my abilities and my strengths, right? So you lean into the qualities that lead to, or rather the decisions that lead to greater meaningfulness, intimacy, and virtue, because that's the path toward an abundant life. That's how we grow. That's how we find what God is calling us to be and what he's calling us to move toward. So I want you to pray about that. If you reflect and you say that, you know what, I do think that of the options available to me right now, the most meaningful, intimate, and virtuous choice would be to at least try this, to try this thing that I seem to be prompted toward, and recognize that when I'm in a state of consolation, when I'm, you know, rested and fed and awake and alert, and I have my resources available to me, then I feel excited about this. And it's a time of desolation when I'm tired and a little worn down and not feeling quite as connected to my resources. That's when the enemy starts to attack me and try to talk me out of it. If that's all the case, then I would suggest that God is probably saying to do it. As you pray through this, though, if you start feeling differently during the day, or if you believe that it's not really the most meaningful, intimate, or virtuous option available to you, then don't. But it's not always about waiting on the peace. It's really about recognizing what is the path that leads to that degree of greater meaningfulness, intimacy, and virtue, and then walking toward that, even sometimes when we are scared.
11: Yeah, I think that is so much sort of the, if you'll excuse the secular vernacular, the North Star of figuring something out, because I dare to say that a large percentage of the time that peace beyond all understanding only comes at very decisive parts of our lives, when God knows we really need that moment of the Holy Spirit. The rest of the time, when we're trying to discern things, when we're trying to do what God's will is in our lives, the enemy doesn't want us to do that. So he's going to come in and just poke holes, little holes, in all of our resolve and all of our courage and try to get us to not pay attention to God so much. I mean, it happened to Jesus in the desert, right? He's in there 40 days and Satan's going, what about this? And why don't you do this? And he had to show us how to fight back and hold on to his relationship

0: all about discernment, especially in when things aren't going according to plan, but really in any situation where we're not quite sure what God's asking us to do. But I think you can run with the suggestions we've made here on the program. 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But again, if you want more information on this and other decisions in the future, check out my book, The Life God Wants You to Have, available at CatholicCounselors.com. All right, we are taking your calls right now at 877-573-7825 on our show titled Weary of Worry. 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He's got some insights to share about reclaiming your calm in the face of anxiety. Stick around for that and a whole lot more when More to Life continues after the break.
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0: Are you struggling with a persistent emotional or relationship problem? 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
0: I'm Dr. Greg Popchak, and today on More to Life, Weary of Worry. We're talking about worry and anxiety and how they tend to be at least occasional, if not constant, companions for many of us. We want to help you quiet that noise and find your calm. 877-573-7825. Joining us right now, there we go, Jacob Flores Popchak. He is a pastoral counselor with CatholicCounselors.com. He's an expert on practical applications of the theology of the body, and he's also a published author and illustrator. Jacob, welcome to More to Life.
8: Thank you for having me, although I was worried that you weren't going to be able to get that introduction out.
0: Exactly. I was a little anxious about it myself, but you were sharing with us over the break that you have some lessons to share that you learned about dealing with anxiety from breakfast cereal.
8: heck of an introduction, right? We're talking about this idea that anxiety and worry are these sort of bedfellows, and you guys have really been emphasizing so far in the program this notion that I really like, that worry is really on some level a bid for a feeling of control, right? Worry is an attempt, misguided and unconscious though it might be, to feel in control again, to have something to feel in control over by worrying about it. And this is why it goes so often with anxiety, right? Anxiety is the feeling, and worry is the thing I do, basically, the action.

0: And worry when it becomes, you know, when it's normal, when it's like, you know, every once in a while I worry about something, it's like, okay, you know, that happens. But when worry becomes clinical, when it becomes constant, when it becomes day in and day out, and if I'm not worried about this, I'm worried about the other thing, it is that bid for control. And I think the best way I've learned to understand this is, as you just described, or previewed, I guess, through breakfast cereal. Are you guys familiar with the old Trix Rabbit commercials? I think they still run them, where the
1: Silly Rabbit tricks are for kids.
0: Yeah, exactly. And he's always wearing a disguise, right? And he's dressed as the milkman, or he's dressed as a pirate, or whatever promotion they're running, right? And this is, you know, something of a game for the little kids watching this commercial, because they can see through the disguise, they see the big ears hidden underneath the pirate hat or the milkman uniform, and they say, "Silly rabbit, tricks are for kids." And I really like that analogy, or I really like that vision, I guess I should say, as an analogy for what my relationship with worry ought to be, right? Because I will have a worry come up, like, oh my gosh, how is this meeting going to go? Or, oh my gosh, you know, how is this confrontation I have to have with this friend going to go? Or, oh my gosh, what if someone's mad at me, right? And what I really want to do is greet that feeling, not critically, not repressively, because, again, anything that I resist persists. I don't want to start shoving my feelings down, because then they're just going to come back up later. But I want to greet that feeling just the way those kids do the Trix Rabbit, right? Hey, silly worry, you're really just a bid for control, my desire to feel in control again, disguised as this thing that I'm worried about today, right? A great example of this, I have a few clients who have this chronic worry that people are mad at them, right? Oh my gosh, my mom's mad at me. Oh my gosh, my coworker must be mad at me, right? That's a great example. This is, whenever they're feeling out of control, this is a group of people who learned very early on that they could sort of feel in control again by trying to make people around them happy, by trying to appease people. And so now as adults, whenever they feel out of control, their brain automatically volunteers, well, maybe this person is mad at you, just as a way for them to re-simulate that feeling of control again that they used to get as kids by appeasing everyone around them. So in sort of standing our ground and saying, wait a second, I'm not going to believe this thought that I'm really as worried about this thing as I feel like I am. I'm going to recognize that that's actually a particularly convincing costume, right? The excuse of the day, that my worry just happens to be wearing underneath that. It's actually just the desire for control. And if I didn't indulge it, if I instead turned to those more authentic, more life-affirming, more God-centered things that can give me a sense of control, like what's a loving action I can do, or what virtue do I want to build, or in what Holy Spirit-driven way am I called to assert myself right now, I'm going to feel so much more authentic control that I won't have any need for that worry anymore, and it will naturally begin to subside on its own.
1: So it's ultimately about asking God, how can I respond to this, rather than pretending I have control over things that I don't and perpetuating that sense of worry. Great analogy. Jacob, thank you so much for being with us today. We appreciate your insight. And folks who'd like to learn more about his work, come on over to CatholicCounselors.com. Check out all the work of our pastoral counselors, including Jacob Flores Popchak. With that, we're taking your calls right now at 877-573-7825 on our show titled Weary of Worry.
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0: This is your KLOJ weather forecast for Manhattan, Kansas. Today, chance of showers and thunderstorms, mostly cloudy, high 88 degrees, southeast wind 5 to 10 miles per hour. Tonight, chance of showers and thunderstorms, mostly cloudy, low 73 degrees, southeast wind 5 miles per hour. Tuesday, mostly sunny, high 95 degrees, heat index value 107 degrees, south wind 5 to 15 miles per hour.
1: The current temperature, 74 degrees.
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3: Hi, I'm Dr. Greg Popchak. Ever feel like you're just white-knuckling your way through a hard season, waiting for the storm to pass? 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In my book, The Life God Wants You to Have, I reveal that God doesn't want us to just endure suffering. 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That one prayer can change everything. 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
3: Joey, welcome to the show. 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
5: Hi, I just wanted to say thank you, guys. I've been listening to you for a very long time, and it's my second time calling. And the last time I talked to you guys, there was a show on scrupulosity. And I have that a lot in my life. I've been trying to battle against it as much as I can. And I just, the worry comes a lot, mostly in the morning after, you know, after I sleep. Me and my wife have seven children. And we, my wife runs a small farm, so we can cultivate for the kids and teach them how to live off the land kind of thing. And then I prayed for a long time for a good job, and then God provided me with one, and it was a good job, and it's a good job still, and it's just slowing down a lot right now. And I have, you know, I feel like, what did I do wrong? What am I doing wrong? I'm doing everything I usually do. It's not as successful. And I just worry about my kids a lot, because I know that I'm the leader of the family. I'm the head of the family. My wife is the heart of the family, and I have a lot
3: of... So, Joey, slow down, just slow down just a little, because you're starting to spin out as you're talking about it on the air.
4: You're really feeling it. We can sense it.
3: What would be, is there one thing in particular that we can kind of help walk you through to help you feel a little bit more in control of the... Because as you're describing this, that you're starting to spin out even now. So what can we do for you?
5: Okay. I guess just accepting what's happening in my life with my job, and not trying to worry about it too much, worry about paying bills and taking care of my family, and that's about it.
3: So, Joey, you said that your job is slowing down a little bit, but what does that mean? Like, does it mean do you kind of go through phases with it, where it's up and down, or is this a steady declining pattern? I mean, what's the situation there?
5: I'm in sales, so it's always, I've been a salesman for over 17 years.
3: So it goes up, so it does go up and down.
5: Yeah, but it's just really going down hard right now, and I don't know, I just, I don't know if it's just something that I feel, you know, I get attacked in the morning that God is reprimanding me for the wrongs that I do, and I can't, you know, enjoy time with my wife and my kids on the weekend and have a couple of drinks while we cook because you shouldn't do that. You should. I don't know. It just.
3: All right. So let's look at this. Cause, no, you're fine. You're doing fine. Let me give you some thoughts here to hold on to, and then maybe some resources to follow up with. Okay. So you mentioned kind of the mornings are the hardest. I want you to expect that, right? I want because that's the pattern, right? And by part of addressing anxiety is recognizing patterns. And if you know that you're anxious in the morning, one of the simple ways that it doesn't cure it, but it can certainly help this, is if you say, you know what, I'm going to feel awful when I wake up, but if I can just push through that and get to, you know, 2 hours later, or, you know, whatever it is, I will feel better. So I'm going to discount all the thoughts that come crushing, you know, on the morning. I'm going to focus on the fact that this is how I feel in the morning. The thoughts that are here are not reasonable concerns. Any concern that is reasonable will still exist 3 hours from now, and I can calm down and I can look at this and I can, you know, see it from a more rational perspective. But I'm going to focus just on getting ready and getting on with my day. I'm not going to challenge the thoughts or address the thoughts that I have in the morning. I'm going to recognize it as part of my morning. And I'm going to just focus on praising God and focus on getting myself out the door. And anything that I have to deal with will still be there 2 hours from now, 3 hours from now, whatever, I'm awake and I'm alert. Secondly, all right, when you're talking about the concerns about your job, it's really important to look at, to ask yourself, are these thoughts helpful or hurtful? All right, it's perfectly reasonable to be concerned about decreasing sales if you're a salesperson, right? But if you're thinking about it in a way that is a consolation, as St. Ignatius would put it, you're thinking about that concern in a way that says, all right, you know, I notice that there are certain patterns, that this time of year historically has been a little bit more difficult, and I have to wait it out. Or, you know, there are certain people that I could talk to get some coaching. Or there are certain things that I have done in the past that have helped improve my sales whenever I've been in a bit of a slump. It enables you to sort of look at the bigger picture. And, you know, the Holy Spirit always lets you look at that bigger picture and look at patterns and identify resources and ways to respond to the situation. The enemy wants to take advantage of that and cause you to spin out and be less and less effective and not know what to do because I'm just looking at the truck that's coming down at me right now, and I keep trying to think, how can I lift that truck when it hits me, instead of realizing if I just walk 5 steps to the left or the right, I'm not going to get run over. Right, so it's a matter of kind of that mental discipline that teaches you to really to know what to focus on and what to say to yourself. This is going to get you started. All right, but you clearly have a long-term struggle with anxiety and with even some scrupulosity you mentioned, and it's too much for you to handle on your own. I'm going to encourage you to check out my book, Unworried, A Life Without Anxiety, which really talks about a lot of psychological, relational, and spiritual ways that you can fight back effectively against anxiety and scrupulosity. But I am going to ask you to reach out to us at CatholicCounselors.com to hook up with a good, faithful, professional Catholic counselor who can help give you grace-filled ways to respond to these challenges and really start to center yourself in God's grace, in His love, in His providence, and begin to think through these things. It's not a matter of not having concerns. Anxiety isn't really caused by the concerns that we have. It's caused by feeling disconnected from God, from the support, from our resources. The more disconnected we feel from those things, the more anxious we are. So that even when things are going well, we can still feel anxious if we feel disconnected from God and from our resources and from the people who love and support us. So I want you to lean into relationship there too, right? You know, focus on, you know, like you said, you can't enjoy time with your wife and your kids on the weekends because you hear all these thoughts in your head about how you have to be worried about this or concerned about that. That's the enemy trying to pull you back from that intimacy I was talking about with the previous caller. You know, meaningfulness, intimacy, and virtue are the qualities that the Holy Spirit's always prompting us toward, where powerlessness, isolation, and self-pity are the qualities that the enemy's always pushing us toward. So that's something else you can use to discern, you know, where are these voices coming from? Where are these thoughts coming from? And do I want to let, you know, the enemy be the lord of this part of my life? So I want you to focus on these things. Download the podcast so that you can play it again, especially during prayer time, and pray through some of these ideas. But I'd love for you to pick up a copy of Unworried, A Life Without Anxiety. Just look at a chapter a day in your prayer time. But also reach out to us at CatholicCounselors.com to get the support you need to really leave this behind. We can give you the skills that you need to leave this behind and start living a more confident and peace-filled life for yourself and for the sake of your family. Thank you so much for the call, Joey. I hope that these suggestions will really get you down the right path. And we're taking your calls, listeners, at 877-573-7825. Today's show titled Weary of Worry, as we talk about how to win the battle against fear, worry, and anxiety. 877-573-7825. As we head out to our break, it's time for our scripture of the day, which comes to us from 2 Timothy chapter 1, verse 7.
4: For God did not give us a spirit of cowardice, but rather of power and love and self-control. I think this is something that those of us who suffer with any kind of worry or anxiety don't feel like we relate to necessarily, because we think of cowardice as something that, you know, is experienced in war or in times of great travail. But as you were very much just saying with Joey, it's one of the components that comes with that attack from the enemy that wants to make us feel self-pitying or in a
3: powerless step.
4: Powerless and self-condemning in an unhealthy, unholy way, where we're picking on ourselves, we're tearing ourselves apart. It makes us feel unequal to our situation or even life. And that is that sense, it's the one word of cowardice. And that's not there to be condemning. That's to say the Holy Spirit has given us this power, this love, this self-control, so that we can lean into knowing that it's God that provides all of that. And we don't have to make it up and do it for ourselves. We have to lean into Him.
3: Well, you know, going back to a show we did a few weeks ago on confidence, right? You know, mm-hmm. this, having this confidence is not having confidence so much in ourselves. It's having confidence in, okay, if first of all, I discern, did God ask me to do this? And if He did ask me to do it, then He believes in me. He knows I can do it, and He will provide what I need to do to succeed. It's not a matter of making it happen myself. You know, it's a matter of really leaning on God to know how to do whatever He's asking me to do. And so 2 Timothy 1:7, God has not given us a spirit of cowardice, but rather of power and love and self-control. We'll be talking more about how you can overcome anxiety and worry today on More to Life when we come.
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9: 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The priest intercedes perfectly for us with God the Father because He acts in persona Christi. 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Jesus, I embrace You and unite myself wholly to You.
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3: Hi, Grace. Welcome to the show. What can we do for you today?
12: Hello. Thank you for taking my call. I am 72 years old, and I'm always struggling with fear, with anxiety, afraid that something's going to happen. I'm always afraid that some accident, or God forbid it, I pray to God that He will take me first. I'm afraid that my kids die before me. I'm afraid that I'm always anxious about...
3: Grace, can I ask you, has this always been the case, or is this more so now?
12: No, it got worse, especially with my age. Now that I am growing, I'm afraid to die, even though I know when I die, it's nice because I meet my Lord. But it scares me. I pray to God to protect us. I find myself, I am constantly pray to God to protect us. It's like...
3: Can you tell me a little bit about how you pray about all these things?
12: Just talking to God. Just talking to God.
3: Right, but how do you talk to God? Like, what do you say to Him about when you're praying about these things?
12: Please protect my kids. Protect us from danger. Protect us from evil. Protect us in our driving. And my grandson have a bike. You know, protect us from any harm.
3: All right. So here's. I mean, and that those are all fine prayers, Grace. We all certainly want the Lord to protect us from things. But here's the problem, right? That prayer is missing the fact that. Well, two things, actually, two facts. One, the world is filled with problems. And secondly, God has put us here to address those problems in many ways, to be part of, you know, to talk. When we talk about the church on the earth, we talk about the church militant. We are in a battle against evil. We are in a battle against all the stuff in the world. And so it's a matter of recognizing that it's not just about protecting us. It's about knowing that God is giving us the grace to respond to the things that happen in life. And so I want your prayers, Lord, yes, Lord, protect us. If it's your will, protect us. But more importantly, give us the grace to respond well to all the things in life so that I can respond to everything that I face and my kids can respond to everything that they face and my grandkids can respond to everything that they face in ways that please you, that help us to be our best in the face of the things that we experience, and that enable us to bring out the best and those around us. Because, Grace, the entire focus of your prayer is, I'm terrified and there's nothing I can do. Please protect me. What I'm suggesting to you is that your prayer really needs to be, yes, Lord, protect me, but also help me to see the strengths, the abilities, the resources you've given me, and the people that I love to respond well and gracefully and effectively to all the things in life. Show me the power that you have built into me. Show me the grace that you are giving me so that I know that I have I can be effective and I can respond well in meaningful and intimate and virtuous ways to all the challenges that life brings. So it's not just a passive, I'm nothing, please protect me from the big scary world. It's, you have created me to be a beautiful, beloved, powerful woman of God. Show me how to respond to everything that I face.
4: And one of the best ways you can get in contact with that when you pray is to go through the history of your life in your mind or write it down. of all the things that you were afraid were going to happen so far, and that God gave you the grace to get through. All the times you were stronger than you thought you would ever be in a situation, where God showed up with his grace and his presence, and you knew it and you felt it, write it all down, and then go be able to go back and look at that at the times when the anxiety lifts up a little bit. The other great thing to do is every morning in your prayer time, write all of this stuff down that you're concerned about, and then at the end say, but Lord, help me trust you, help me know what my strengths are, and help me leave this on the page. So get a notebook just for this, and then you can close it and say, now God's knows what is on my heart, and I can move with him and his grace and his power for throughout the rest of the day.
13: The other thing is that built into the way you're praying about this is something called catastrophizing. It's the constant, what if? What if this happens? What if that happens? What if the other thing happens? I'd like you to change that to even if. I mean, because it's terrifying to think of those things, but if you're going to think about them, then at least think about them in a healthy way. So it's, you know, even if this accident happened, how would I respond? Even if this challenge occurred, what would I do? Even if this thing went down, how would I respond to it? And how would we get to our place where we could be okay? Focus on the power that you have, the graces that you've got, the skills, the talents, the abilities, the resources that God's given you, because that is the key to really addressing a lot of this. Marianne, thank you so much for your question. If there's more we can do to support you, don't hesitate to, Grace, thank you so much for the question. If there's more we can do to support you in this, don't hesitate to reach out to us again. But I want you to download the podcast of the show. Really listen to this and reflect on how I'm asking you to pray about this so that, yes, God protects you, but even more importantly, that he show you the strength that he's given you as his beloved daughter of God. With that, let's go to Marianne, who's listening to EWTN Radio in Ohio. Marianne, welcome. What can we do for you?
14: Hi, I'm calling from the Columbus, Ohio area. Mm-hmm. Are you hearing me okay? I'm going to have to take it off.
4: Yes, we're good. Go ahead.
13: What's up?
14: Okay. I suffer greatly from anxiety. I will either be triggered by, like, current events, things that are going on, you know, mm-hmm. on social media or, you know, the news, things like that. Mm-hmm. And also, it's not specific. Also, I will just wake up in the middle of the night panicked, feeling like, you know, I'm alone. I'm not mm-hmm. going to live. If I lay down, I feel like I can't breathe. It's just such a state of suffering. I go to counseling.
13: And what have you tried to do to address some of these symptoms?
14: Well, I've spoken with all of our priests at my parish, which there are three of them. Well, there's mm-hmm. the priest and the two assistant priests. I'm not really sure their titles, but they all do masses. I've talked to all of them. I have been to numerous counselors. My nephew, who lives with me, has been a great inspiration. He's very religious. He doesn't go to church or anything.
13: Talk to me about the counseling for a second. What kinds of tools have you gotten from your counselors, and are you using them now?
14: He wants me to try to figure out what's triggering the attacks. He wants me to write them down and journal. He wants me to do, like, meditation, breathing exercises, which those are all good things. But when I'm having the attack, they don't come into my mind to do. I'm just panicking. Oh my gosh, I've got to get out of here.
13: How often do you do them outside of the attacks?
14: I'm sorry, I don't understand the question.
13: How often do you do those exercises when you're not having a panic attack?
14: Oh, those exercises? I guess not enough. I think I need maybe to work on that quite a bit more.
13: Yeah, go ahead. You seem to have gotten used to what?
14: I just seem to have gotten used to keeping myself so busy that when mm-hmm. I have them, I will immediately get in my car and I try to run from them.
13: And that's part of the problem. I got to jump in because there's only 2.5 minutes before we have to cut you loose. But so here's the thing. People, you're right, all right? So you keep yourself busy so you don't feel. And then you stop being busy and you're like a shark. You know, if you stop moving, you die. It's as soon as you stop moving, you're struck with all the thoughts that you didn't give yourself time to think about all day. So you're protecting yourself in a way that's making you sicker. Right. And so the exercises that your counselor is giving you, which are challenging you to stop being busy all the time, that scares you because you're afraid if I stop moving, then I'm going to feel the panic. But if you don't stop moving long enough to process your feelings when you're awake and you're not actually having a panic attack and you're and doing the exercise, then you're stuck trying to do the exercises in the middle of the panic. And you're never going to be able to do that. That's like saying, okay, I have this injury and it tends to hurt on rainy days, so I need to exercise on the sunny days so that I can build up my strength and pain tolerance for those rainier days. But then I don't do that, so I'm just going to try to lift all the weights on the rainy days. But I can't because I'm too sore. So that becomes the trap that you're stuck in, right? So you're leaning so hard on your self-taught coping mechanism of staying busy all the time that you don't give yourself any space to think or to reflect or process. So then it all comes raging at you the second you finally stop. And that's what the nighttime panics are all about. So since you're already in counseling, I really want to encourage you to double down on the exercises that your counselor is giving to you. Do them when you are not in the middle of the panic. Do them. Carve out time throughout the day to do these things so that you can build up the mental muscle that you need to help you ultimately handle those panic attacks at night and ideally take them down, because a lot of those exercises of the journaling, that's to help you process those thoughts that attack you in the middle of the night that you've not given yourself time to think about during the day because you're trying to stay so busy that you don't have to think about things. Do you see that you're setting yourself up for these attacks? So lean into the work that you're doing with your counselor. Do the exercises he's giving you throughout the day so that you can build up the mental muscle you need to both decrease the anxiety and fight more effectively against it. We talk more about these kinds of exercises in my book, Unworried, A Life Without Anxiety, which I'd encourage you to pick up and go through with your counselor. But please do use these exercises throughout the day. Thank you so much for the call, Marianne. If there's more we can do to support you, don't hesitate to reach out to us here or CatholicCounselors.com. 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Thank you for tuning in. 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Thanks for tuning in. Until next time, remember that with God's grace, there is so much more to life. 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
4: I have some friends who are dramatists. They do a sketch where a Down syndrome boy, Darby, is talking to a terminally ill lady in a hospital. They talk about heaven, and Darby says that heaven is when Jesus will make pancakes, and where Darby will sit on his lap and Jesus will sing, "You are my sunshine." The lady begins to cry, and Darby says, well, he could sing another song. Darby may have been right, and if not, heaven will be even better than pancakes. Eyes haven't seen, ears haven't heard, and our minds haven't conceived what is being prepared for believers. Pancakes and more. I'm Steve Brown. You think about that. Share what you just heard with a friend. Go to youthinkaboutthat.com.
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4: This is an EWTN News Link. I'm Anna Mitchell from the Sunrise Morning Show. Pope Leo is continuing his apostolic visit to Spain, which began on Saturday. Yesterday, the Holy Father celebrated Mass for the solemnity of Corpus Christi, and in his homily he said, quote, "Herein lies the task of Spain today and in the future, to ensure that the religiosity which has shaped and defined this country for centuries is not a museum of the past to be visited, but a school of faith from which to draw even today." And a magnitude 7.8 earthquake has rocked the southern Philippines, killing at least 19 and injuring more than 200. Officials say a 3-foot tsunami hit nearby coasts, damaging houses in at least one village. Building collapses were reported and a key access bridge was damaged. Search and rescue efforts are ongoing. For more news with a Catholic perspective, visit EWTNnews.com. Women of Grace with Johnette Williams starts now.
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7: Well, good morning, everybody, and welcome to Women of Grace Live. I am Johnette Williams, absolutely delighted to be with you today, as I am Monday through Friday, as we spend this time together at this moment on these same stations discussing issues of importance to your life and your faith. We love sharing with you about our love of our Lord Jesus Christ. 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We love sharing with you about all of the wonderful, wonderful tenets of faith that is ours through our Catholic Church. We always love to hear from you here, and today is going to be one of those days when we're not taking phone calls, but I do want to let you know that we're always eager to receive your questions or comments, even if we're not on the air. 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Again, that is country code 1-205-795-5773. And we'll also take your questions via email. 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We collect the questions that come to us via email and on our listener comment line. And on given days, we will just jump right into all of those and sometimes spend the entire program answering them. So we invite you to use that means of communication with us. Always like to remind you at the beginning of the program to get out there to our website, womenofgrace.com. We've got all kinds of wonderful things available for you there. Certainly do want for you to join us at one of our upcoming events. Let me tell you a little bit about some of the ones that are coming up really, really soon. First of all, I want you to know that we have our Benedicta Institute for Women Summer 2026 online course happening from June 29th to August the 2nd. The beautiful, beautiful course that's going to be taught is Essentials of Carmelite Spirituality. I invite you to get out to our website, womenofgrace.com. You can read about the course there. The instructor is Dr. Donald Wallenfang, who happens to be our academic advisor. He is also a Third Order Discalced Carmelite. He knows St. Teresa of Avila. He knows St. John of the Cross. He knows Therese of Lisieux. He knows St. Elizabeth of the Trinity. He knows all of those beautiful Carmelite saints so very well. And you will have the opportunity to glean from his knowledge throughout this course. This course is an online course, as I mentioned to you. The way in which you can join us is by registering. You can also directly access this by going to BenedictaInstitute.com, and you will find this course outlined for you there. Or, as I say, you can just go to womenofgrace.com and you'll see it there too. We do encourage you to sign up soon so that we can make preparations for you. So get on out there and check it out. And as I've been telling you, you know, in the summertime, sometimes it's very, very nice to kick back a little bit. And in kicking back a little bit, to kick back and put ourselves in a position whereby we can grow in our faith. We can grow in holiness. We can grow in our knowledge and love for God and all of the saints that he offers to us. So I invite you to check out that beautiful study course that's coming up this summer, June 29th through August the 2nd. That's 5 weeks. And all of the particulars about it are available for you at our website. Also want to remind you, too, about our upcoming Women of Grace annual, beautiful annual retreat that we have at Malvern Retreat House every summer. We are there always the last weekend of July, and this year is no exception to that. It begins with our Benedicta Enrichment Seminar. That is going to be conducted this year by Dr. Robert Enright. He is the founder of the Forgiveness Institute at the University of Madison, and he is going to be sharing with us about understanding forgiveness, taking us very, very deeply into the reality of forgiveness, what it is, why it's important, how it is that it works towards our sanctification, works towards our purification, and also works to our healing. So I want you to consider joining us for the Benedicta Enrichment Seminar. That is going to begin July 23rd, which is Thursday. It'll get started early in the morning. It will run until probably about 7 o'clock that evening. Yes, we will stop to eat. Don't worry about that. And it's going to close out about 2 o'clock in the afternoon the following day, July 24th, which is Friday. And then that evening, Friday evening, starts the retreat. And the retreat theme is emotional balance in an upside-down world. Emotional balance in an upside-down world. Dr. Robert Enright will present at that event as well, along with a panel of wonderful speakers. Gary Zimak is going to be with us. Vivian Akel is going to be with us. I am going to be speaking. Father Hans Ashimaro is going to be with us as well. It's going to be a beautiful, beautiful time in the Lord. So I invite you to get out there to our website, womenofgrace.com. Check everything out there. Make certain that you register and register early. Once again, we do want to prepare for you. It takes a lot of moving parts to put on an event like this. And when we know you are coming, then we can have everything ready for you to welcome you and to make you feel quite at home. So get on out there and check out those upcoming events. And one more I want to tell you about. I am so excited about this. We are going to Poland. Yes, we are. I've been telling you about this from time to time. That's coming up in September. Bishop William Walterscheid is going to be with us. He is going to be our spiritual director for that beautiful pilgrimage that's happening there. We're going to be walking in the footsteps of the great saints, St. John Paul II, St. Faustina, St. Maximilian Kolbe, St. Teresa Benedicta of the Cross. We're going to be going to wonderful shrines. We're going to be going to wonderful basilicas. We're going to be touring the typical places you would think that we would go, but also some places that are very special, particularly to our bishop who's going to be with us. And so we've got some surprises all set up for you. So you can get out to our website, read about this event. You can click on it, and it will take you to 206 Tours. That's the tour company that we're going with. You can register for it there. You can read about it there. You can even watch some videos about the places that we will be going to, just to whet your appetite a little bit. But please do consider joining us September the 7th through the 16th. I know that Jack and I are very much looking forward to it. We cannot wait. And it's my first time there. So I would love to spend that time with you, a very special moment for me, and I know it will be for you too. So all kinds of good things happening for you there, and we certainly do invite you to check it all out at womenofgrace.com. Com. Today is one of those days, as I say, we're not taking any phone calls, and this is the Monday of the month that we always have Chris McGregor with us. I am so excited to have Chris with us. We're going to be talking about the Sacred Heart of our Lord Jesus Christ. We're going to be talking about St. Margaret Mary Alacoque and many other saints that have a very deep relationship and connection to the Sacred Heart of Jesus, and Chris always regales us with her knowledge and her wisdom about the saints and about the feast days of our church. So I'm so eager to see what it is and to hear what it is that she's going to be sharing with us. So I'm asking you to stay tuned, not taking calls today, but certainly going to give you a lot of inspiration and a lot of information. You are listening to Women of Grace Live. I am Johnette Williams, inviting you again to be with us here throughout the course of our program. Always inviting you to get out to our website, hoping that you're going to join us at one of our upcoming events. We're going to go to that break. When we come back, Chris McGregor is going to be with us, so I'm inviting you to stay tuned.

0: Gratitude saves us from an unhealthy negativity. That's why people in Alcoholics Anonymous have to count their gratefuls every day. It safeguards relationships because it lets people know that we don't take them for granted. Gratitude protects us from pride because it reminds us that we aren't the ultimate source of all our blessings. And not only is gratitude a key to actually enjoying our blessings, it makes us more successful. See, people like to bless, promote, and support a humble and grateful person. It's just more enjoyable than blessing someone who acts entitled. Thankfully, it's not too difficult to unleash the power of gratitude in your life. All it takes is saying two simple words as often as possible. Thank you. Thank your spouse for loving you. Thank your parents for dinner. Thank your boss for your job. Thank your teacher for his or her work. Above all, thank God for everything. In the words of Solanus Casey, it's heaven begun for the grateful on earth. Thank you for listening. This is Chris Stefanik from RealLifeCatholic.com.
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3: Welcome back, friends. You're listening to Women of Grace Live. I'm Johnette Williams. So very happy to be with you today. As I told you at the beginning of the program, we're not taking any phone calls today. We're going to spend this entire time with our guest, Chris McGregor. She is with us all of the time on this Monday of the month, every month. We so enjoy having her as a regular guest here on Women of Grace Live. And so knowledgeable is she about the faith. So wonderful is she in helping us to dig deeply into the lives of the saints and to see what we can glean from their lives to help us live the abundant life of our Lord Jesus Christ and to share that abundant life with others. Chris is the founder of discerninghearts.com. I invite you to get out there. She really is a pioneer in the area of podcasting. She was doing podcasts, I think, before podcasts even had a name. She's been doing Discerning Hearts for a long, long time. And in the beautiful ministry that she has, she interviews lots and lots of people on very important aspects of our faith, and really and truly about the spiritual life and how to dig deeper into a relationship with God. And I have been so privileged to know Chris for many, many years. I have benefited by her work. And so I'm really encouraging you to get out there to discerninghearts.com. Discerninghearts.com. You will be able to see the wide variety of different features that she has there with just a tremendous, a bevy of guests. I was talking about the panel of guests that are going to be with us there in Malvern. Well, you should see the panel of guests that she has listed here on her website. Many of them, you are going to know their names. Numbers of them will be new to you, but in all of it, you are going to be abundantly fed. So please get on out there to discerninghearts.com. Chris is with us today. We're going to be talking about the Sacred Heart in anticipation of the Feast of the Sacred Heart coming up very, very quickly here. And just so many saints that are associated with the Sacred Heart of our Lord Jesus Christ. Of course, in addition to St. Margaret Mary Alacoque, to whom he appeared as the Sacred Heart and revealed his Sacred Heart to her. So, Chris, welcome. It's good to have you back.
4: Oh, it's so good to be with you, Johnette. Every time I hear that music start to play, I get all excited. I might be in my car or I might be watching on television, and it just kind of stirs something up in me because I just know that I'm going to be fed in a very special way. So I'm very grateful to be able to have this day with you. Thank you.
3: Oh, you're so very, very welcome. And if I might just mention a little aside to you and to all of those listening out there, one of your guests that's listed on your site, I just noticed this as I was going out there, is Sister Marianne Fatula. She's a Dominican sister, and you've had the opportunity to interview her. I have her book sitting on my shelf here. Here is the interesting little story about Sister Marianne Fatula. She is the sister of a young man that I knew from my high school days. She preceded me, graduated ahead of me at St. Thomas District High School in Braddock, Pennsylvania, back in the day. But her brother was one who, he was just a year or so ahead of me. So how lovely that you have had her as a guest on your program. She's wonderful.
4: Oh, lovely, lovely woman. I mean, a Dominican who is able to bring St. Thomas. I mean, she broke open St. Thomas to me in a very maternal way, got to me to be able to see his teachings in a way that really spoke to my heart. And this is a woman who does speak from the heart, and her book on heaven is fantastic. I'm so glad you brought her up. More people need to be reading that book. Her books. She has one on heaven, and I mean, just it's just wonderful.
3: Yeah, she's really quite something, and it was a thrill to me when I received her book, and then I saw her on your website. So, as I was sharing with everybody there a moment ago, Chris, you know, you just have such a beautiful, beautiful, bevy of guests there, you know, just a tremendous number of individuals who are so knowledgeable in so many aspects of the faith, and I really do want to encourage everybody once again to get on out there and take advantage of the opportunity that you have at discerninghearts.com. But we're talking about the Sacred Heart of Jesus today. First of all, before we get into the saints, I want to know about Chris McGregor and the Sacred Heart of Jesus. Chris McGregor and the Sacred Heart.
4: I don't know what I do without the Sacred Heart of Jesus. I mean, you can't see it right now, but if those who are maybe watching us on EWTN on the YouTube channel, that is so phenomenal. I've always had an image. Almost every room in our home has an image of the Sacred Heart. It's just something that's been with me ever since even when I was a little girl. But when I was a little girl, it was more of an image that would be on my grandmother's wall, right, or on a holy card. And I didn't really it was beautiful. I didn't understand it exactly, but I knew it was Jesus and that it appears his heart and he loves us. And it wasn't until I got older and I really became more aware of my faith. And the real message of the heart of Jesus, what happened with Margaret Mary and her experience and her story began to help me to see it in a deeper way. What our Lord was trying to reveal to a culture that Johnette was absolutely under all kinds of attack, not only culturally, but in the hearts of people. And you on your show have spoken just recently about Jansenism. Yes. And how it affected Therese Little Flower. But, I mean, during the time of Margaret Mary, this is, if I back it up a little bit, the devotion to the heart of Jesus is not a new thing. The desert fathers and mothers would speak about the heart of Jesus and the suffering and in the woundedness of it and would reflect on it. St. Bonaventure would write about the heart of Jesus. Gertrude the Great had tremendous, I mean, she has probably written a tremendous amount of material on the heart of Jesus. St. Bonaventure has, they actually use the selection from him to describe the heart of Jesus, to run to the heart of Jesus in the office of readings for that day for the solemnity. So there's been a lot of teaching, and just prior to Margaret Mary and her revelation, we have St. John Eudes, who will, you know, promulgate the devotion to the Sacred Heart of Jesus, but also to the Immaculate Heart of Jesus. So this is an area where people were very aware of what was happening in this great devotion, but there was something very special.

0: coming of the church, the sacraments of the church, etc. But this is the genesis of this great deep devotion, you know, and we're going to talk about St. Margaret, but let's talk a little bit more about Jansenism, because mm-hmm. you have a deep knowledge of it, and it was a horrible heresy that put the, when I say it put the fear of God in people, it really put the wrath of God in people.
1: And yeah, it was not
0: compatible with what the church has always said.
1: No, I mean, besides being a theological error, right, it mm-hmm. fostered a spiritual atmosphere of fear. And that's not of God. The opposite of fear is faith. So it emphasized a human sinfulness, God's justice for us, which is very important, but the difficulty of salvation. It was all this human unworthiness. You're not worthy. And so Jansenists were Catholics who were, I think, were seeking holiness, but the practical effect was often a spirituality that was marked with anxiety and scrupulosity. That's, you know, even one of St. Therese's directees, her cousin, suffered from scruples, you know, and there would be some writings. It's interesting when you go into the letters of Therese when they talk about scrupulosity. But the people approached God very cautiously. And many Catholics felt they weren't worthy to even receive the Eucharist. Mm-hmm. So, you know, here comes Margaret Mary, this little one, who would end up having an apparition in this little town. That's how God works. He just comes to the little towns, you know, this provincial town of Paray-le-Monial, which I've had the real blessing to be able to visit a couple times. And, you know, it's like something out of Beauty and the Beast still, you know, that scene where Belle is going through the town, the provincial town, and singing. It hasn't changed. It is not. It's so small and beautiful and calm, and yet in this small chapel that's still there, the Chapel of the Apparition, which is next to the Visitation Sister Monastery, where Margaret Mary, that's where she lived and where her order had her stay. In this chapel, from the tabernacle, directly from the tabernacle, Jesus comes out of the tabernacle to Margaret Mary. And then reveals his Sacred Heart and pulls back his garment, pulls back his chest, and reveals to her a heart that has loved so much and has received so little in return. Mm-hmm. It wasn't about fear. It was about love. It was about a God wanting, whose love is very personal, who is, he's incarnate. It is very real. He's taken on flesh that was wounded for us, loved us so much, and a love that sought a response. Come to me. Love me. Look how much I love you. Love me. Look at my mercy, and I have an abyss of mercy. You know, all your misery, come to me. Don't hide from me. Don't shy away from me. And that message and that imagery, that iconography, as it were, of this heart, he knows we are visual people. We need to see. So he reveals a heart that is on fire, that has, at the very essence, you know, coming out of it, a cross, because you can't escape this world and his love from the crucifixion. How much do I love you? And I understand it, a heart that is wounded for us. A heart that has a crown of thorns that is around, that is from sin, but also from a lukewarm, the pain of having a lukewarm faith, that those who would stay away from him and still continue to cause him pain, but then also a fire that is coming out of the top of it, a one that radiates divine love, and it glowing from God's glory. All of those things, and he presents them, see, look at this heart. Look how much I love you. Come to me. Do not be afraid. It's an incredible experience. And through the course of this interaction with Margaret Mary, he makes promises. Because God keeps his promises. You know, do certain things. Not so much to receive something in return out of a promise, but here's our gifts of love. Enter into this. Be a part of this. And this is what will happen for you. And Jeanette, been blessed to have a devotion to the Sacred Heart, to enter into the First Fridays, to have our home enthroned, which, you know, right now during this time in our life,

0: really need Christ the King as as the center of our home. And now, you know, what's remarkable is our nation is being formally, with all the bishops, being consecrated to the Sacred Heart at a time when we need it the most.
1: Yeah, you know, as you're sharing with us, I'm thinking of the fact that, you know, these I guess you would say, what would I say? The requirements, in a certain sense, that our Lord lays out for us, do this so that you might receive. Sometimes we think that that's like a bartering system. You give me this and I'll give you this. But that isn't right. And I look at those, I look at those, the means that Jesus lays out for us to experience the depth of his love for us as a sign on our part of our faith in him, our trust in him, right? And it seems as though when Jesus, in biblical times, of course, when he walked the face of the earth, would heal someone, there was always something that he would ask of them, like even just to answer a question, like, do you believe that I can heal you? We see the woman with the hemorrhage reaching out for the tassel, you know, of his garment, because it shows faith. And Jesus wants for us to show faith, not because he needs to see it, but because we need to experience that. And so, you know, he's readying our heart through that theological virtue of faith to receive the blessings that he wants to pour in there. And in such a beautiful way, you shared with us, Chris, about the depths of that love. You know, he tells St. Margaret Mary Alacoque that all the treasures of love, mercy, grace, sanctification, and salvation is contained there. It's all there, that he wants to just pour all of this, as you said so beautifully, into our hearts so that we can experience the fullness of that love. And it's interesting to me, too, because this is coming, as you say, he's appearing to her at the same time as Jansenism is really being promulgated throughout France and the Low Countries. And it's a corrective, in a sense. It's a corrective. It's a corrective to the misconception that was being fomented, because he doesn't want for us to live under misconception. He wants for us to live under truth. And he is truth. He's the way, the truth, and the life, and he is love. So I think it's wonderful that we have this opportunity to dig more deeply into this beautiful reality. And as you say, really in a very special way, to celebrate this upcoming feast day, with the consecration coming and all of the bishops being, you know, consecrated to the Sacred Heart of Jesus. You are right. We need this in our world today, because we are a very polarized people, especially in this country right now.
0: That's right. And it's so Eucharistic. I mean, the fact that we're having our conversation following the Feast of Corpus Christi and this great love. It's not just you have to go to church and then this will happen for you. No, you will receive a grace.
1: Right.
0: I want to give you more and more. I want to heal you. I want to give you strength. I want to love you. Come to me. Just, can you come once a month? Can you just do that? You know, can you come to, just come to me? And that's the thing. If you do it 9 times in a row, the thing is you begin to grow and grow. Go to confession. It isn't just, it's not to make us weak. It's to help to make us strong. It's a gift. He has something he wants to give you. So go receive it.
1: Yeah. Absolutely.
0: Go get it.
1: Tell us a little bit about St. Margaret Mary Alacoque, the one to whom our Lord appeared.
0: Of course, a little one, this young girl in the early 1600s, who she got very sick. Her father died when she was young, and just a very young girl. And so their family, during that time, if the breadwinner passed, you were lucky if those would take care of you. Her story is very compelling.
1: Yeah,
0: I'm sure we'll probably go into it a little bit more.
1: Yes, we certainly will on the other side of the break. Chris, you're going to take us into the life of St. Margaret Mary Alacoque and share with us about some of the other remarkable saints who've had such a deep devotion to the Sacred Heart of Jesus. And let me encourage you, you know, if you've never really thought about this devotion very much, listen to what we say today, but go out and do a little research. See how the Holy Spirit moves you to enter more deeply into the depths, the abyss of love that is the heart of our Lord Jesus Christ. And we're going to be right back after the break here, and more coming up with Chris McGregor. In the meantime, check out her website, discerninghearts.com. Coming right back. Stay with us.
2: This is your KLOJ weather forecast for Manhattan, Kansas. Today, chance of showers and thunderstorms, mostly cloudy, high 88 degrees, southeast wind 5 to 10 miles per hour. Tonight, chance of showers and thunderstorms, mostly cloudy, low 73 degrees, southeast wind 5 miles per hour. Tuesday, mostly sunny, high 95 degrees, heat index value 107 degrees, south wind 5 to 15 miles per hour.
3: The current temperature, 77 degrees.
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1: Welcome back, friends. You're listening to Women of Grace Live. I am Johnette Williams, delightfully here with our guest today, Chris McGregor. We're talking about the Sacred Heart of our Lord Jesus Christ. As we anticipate that beautiful feast, we are in the aftermath, really, of Corpus Christi Sunday. There's a very real connection between the Eucharist and the Sacred Heart of our Lord Jesus Christ. Perhaps we'll get a chance to talk about some of that as well. I want you to check out Chris's website, discerninghearts.com. It is always there for you with marvelous teachings by marvelous people. A whole lot of individuals have been populating, I would say, Chris, your site for a long time with their teachings. You do a marvelous job of interviewing them and bringing out of them that which is going to be of most service and value to us as we continue to make our way to our Lord Jesus Christ. So check out all the wonderful guests that she's had. 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In addition to that, I want you to check out our website, womenofgrace.com. I've been telling you about some of the upcoming events. We've got lots going on. We've got the Benedicta Institute for Women starting the end of this month. June 29th is when it begins. We've got the event coming up at Malvern, our Women of Grace annual retreat, preceded by the Benedicta Institute, Benedicta Enrichment Seminar that starts on July the 23rd and runs to the 24th, the retreat starting on the 24th, running through the 26th, and we're going to Poland. Yes, we are. We're going to Poland in September, the 7th through the 16th. So I invite you to get on out there and check it all out. So before we went to the break there, Chris, you were telling us a little bit about St. Margaret Mary Alacoque. You were taking us a little bit into her life, and you say she is a little one. Our Lord loves to come to the little ones, so we have to be little like children, and she certainly had that childlike love for God, that childlike wonder of God. Tell us a little bit more about her background.
0: Absolutely. Again, you know, as we left off, she lost her father at a very young age, and of course that would impoverish a family. There was no kind of social systems unless you were a part of the wealthy or the entitlement or those type of folks during that period. So she became gravely ill. And she survived the illness as a young girl, but was bedridden for literally years. And as she began to regain her health towards the middle of her teen years, she wanted to dedicate her life to the Lord. She just had this, you know, in that vulnerability of her illness, she really became dependent upon him. And her family had other ideas. Uncles had other ideas and wanted her to be married. And so she had a time where she acquiesced and went to parties and dances and things like this, but she never felt alive. Does that sound like anybody we know? I know a girl named Faustina, a saint named Faustina.
1: I was thinking the same thing.
0: Exactly. I had a similar type of experience. Eventually, she was able to join the Visitations, which is really kind of neat because the Visitation Sisters were founded, of course, by Saint Jane de Chantal, who is another favorite of mine, a mother who understood that there was a need for a religious community or to be able to gather those people who were the disenfranchised, for the ones who may not be accepted in other orders, but needed a place to be able to live out that vocation of service and love to the Lord. And of course, Saint Francis de Sales, who would be that great promulgator of an evangelizer who would touch so many people, but who had a real awareness, was affected by Jansenism, and then had an encounter with the Lord and understood how much he loved. Look at me, I am meek and come follow me. I am meek and humble of heart. So those two people formed this order where this young girl could go into this visitation monastery in this little town of Paray-le-Monial in this chapel, and who, through her prayer, had these extraordinary encounters with our Lord. Now, the community still, even though they were a little bit more open than others, still wasn't quite sure how to be able to help her or to ascertain what was going on with Margaret Mary, how to discern whether or not this is appropriate. And in the Lord's great providence, he brought another little one, but a brilliant little one by the name of Claude de la Colombière, who was in Lyon, a Jesuit, just taken his fourth vows and came to Lyon, but also oversaw Paray-le-Monial, which is probably about a 20-minute drive, I think, that maybe by horse. I'm not sure exactly how long it would take, but when you get to Paray-le-Monial, and he oversaw what was happening. And when he, the beauty of Claude de la Colombière is he would write that he never experienced anything as we would term it charismatic experiences or deep mystical experiences of the Lord. He just remained very, very faithful. And he was a tremendous listener. That's why his discernment, the church authenticated ultimately what was happening with Margaret Mary, not because she had visions, not because it was just an apparition of our Lord, but because of the discernment of the message, especially given the time of the period. And because Claude de la Colombière could articulate it and listen deeply to what was happening, how the Lord, that's the best type of spiritual direction, those who are able to listen to what Jesus is doing in this moment, remove themselves, but to be able to look at the soul and then also look at what Jesus is doing. And then they also are changed and become a part of that great dance in what's going on. So ultimately, what happens, Margaret Mary, upon meeting Claude de la Colombière, was just overjoyed because she knew this is the person that I know that the Lord has sent to hear me, to guide me. This is the one I've been waiting for. Again, it sounds a lot like Saint Faustina. This is in this great bookmark of this beautiful message that the Lord is providing for us in the Divine Mercy. So in the Sacred Heart, what happens is he ends up having to, after a certain period, they move him to England. And because it just wasn't, the message, not necessarily wasn't happening, but it just wasn't the right time yet, Jeanette, right? Mm-hmm. And so Claude de la Colombière goes to England, and when he's there, he becomes the preacher, the chaplain to the Duchess of York, Mary of Modena, who would become the wife of King James. And in his preaching and in him conveying and giving out the message of the Sacred Heart, at that time in England, which was just, this wasn't even 100 years after Elizabeth I, it just starts to take off, this love of Jesus, the great devotion to Jesus. And but there's always persecution in moments like this. You've heard of the Popish plot by Titus Oates. It's this great lie. The guy was just a liar. He was known for it, but yet they took his word. And that there was a great plot that the Jesuits or the priests were going to try to kill King James II. I might be simplifying that too much, but and so Claude is thrown into jail. Now, he's a little one. He's a little guy. His health didn't do well in the English storms and the weather and the climate and everything anyway. So his health really deteriorated. And ultimately, because he was a French citizen, they didn't kill him. But after being in prison, they sent him back to France. And ultimately, he would end up coming back to Paray-le-Monial, and that's where he would die. Margaret Mary would die, I think, at 43. He would die at 42. And but from his writings and what he had reported and how it had started to spread and take off, especially in the newly formed Society of Jesus, and that message of the Sacred Heart and the discernment that was that took place, to this is exactly what the Lord, this is authentic. This and the Church ended up embracing it, not only the order, but popes promulgated it. And the devotion spread, and these two little ones who are in this little French town in Paray-le-Monial. Oh, I wish I could take you there, Johnette, because you would love it. would love this place. You know, this little place, you have these two towns, and when you go into this chapel of the Sacred Heart, I remember the last time I was there, I'm going to start crying, because the last time I was there, it's almost when you sit quietly there, which you still can, it almost feels like you can feel a heartbeat.
1: Oh my goodness.
0: You feel a heartbeat, you know, that's still going out to the whole world. And I have found in my life that he keeps his promises. Even when things get really, really hard, when things become a challenge, he doesn't, you know, he's a Lord. That's what I felt him telling me when I was sitting there that day. I keep my promises. I am with you. And he loves us. Yes. It is Sacred Heart devotion is extraordinary. It's a message of love. It's a message of humility, and it's truly an answer. It was an answer then, and especially for those people of France, who only less than 100 years from that they would have the experience, you know, the terror. Yeah. And it was the ones who ran to the Sacred Heart. They were either able to survive it, or they were able to witness to it as they would move to, like the martyrs of Compiègne, move to that their martyrdom. And what's remarkable is in Paris now on Mont Martyr, which the Hill of the Martyrs, way up at the, you know, overlooking France, in the 1800s, they built the Basilica of Saint of the Sacred Heart, Sacre-Cœur, that's it. And isn't that remarkable? I mean,
1: yes.
0: And now this great Basilica of the Sacred Heart is like, you can't miss it when you're in Paris. You look up on the hill, and there it is. And there it is, you know, today. And it's just an incredible, incredible experience to be there.
1: Oh, my goodness. Well, you talked a moment ago there, Chris, about the promises that the Sacred Heart makes. You talk about your own personal experience, mm-hmm. that the Sacred Heart is so important to you, and that Jesus always keeps his promises, right?
0: Mm-hmm.
1: I think I'll read these 12 promises of the Sacred Heart as given by Jesus to St. Margaret Mary Alacoque. One, I will give them, and this is to all of the devotees, of the Sacred Heart of Jesus. I will give them all the grace necessary for their state of life. I love the use of the word all, Chris, because that means there's no exception. So I will give them all the graces necessary for their state in life. Two, I will establish peace in their families. Now listen, friends, I know that there are a number of you listening right this moment who would love to have peace in your families. Well, think of this. Think of what Jesus is telling you here. Three, I will bless every home in which an image of my heart is exposed and honored. Four, I will console all of the devotees in their difficulties. I will be their refuge during life and especially at the hour of death. That was number five. Six, I will shed abundant blessing upon all their undertakings. I will shed abundant blessing upon all their undertakings. Seven, sinners shall find in my heart a fountain and boundless ocean of mercy. I love that. And doesn't that sound just like what he tells Faustina? Eight, tepid souls shall become fervent. Nine, fervent souls shall rise speedily to great perfection. 10, I will give to priests the power of touching the hardest hearts. 11, those who propagate this devotion shall have their names written in my heart, never to be blotted out. I hope that that means you and me, Chris, today, talking about the Sacred Heart.
0: He keeps his promises, John.
1: He does. I'm going to come and remind him of it.
0: I'm counting on it.
1: And number 12, I promise you in the excessive mercy of my heart that my all-powerful love will grant to all who communicate on the first Friday of the month, there you have it, for 9 consecutive months, the grace of final penitence. They shall not die in my displeasure, nor without their last sacraments. My divine heart shall be their safe refuge in this last moment. And I think of all of those, every single one of them being just, you know, heaven's bounty, you know, the excessive love of our Lord Jesus Christ for us being expressed through these 12 promises. But the one that I long for and I'm going to hold on to is that if we communicate on the first Friday of the month for 9 consecutive months, the grace of final penance, it will be there for us, right? What a beautiful promise that is.
0: Well, and you know, the thing he never says there is he doesn't say you will have all the graces necessary, not all the graces I want, not all the, you know, but I will have what I need.
1: That's right.
0: And doesn't say you're not going to suffer. I will be with you in your afflictions.
1: That's right.
0: He will grant you peace. Why would he grant you peace? Because there's stuff that's going to come at you.
1: That's right.
0: It doesn't mean that life is just going to be, you know, it doesn't mean that it's going to be easy, but you will not be alone.
1: That's
0: and
1: right.
0: He will be with you in love with you. And you watch. I have seen it. I have during some of the most desolate moments, unbelieving things that have happened that I can't, like, what? Why did this happen? He comes rushing in the most extraordinary ways through people, through occurrences, through moments that it just trust him.
1: Yeah.
0: Just trust him.
1: That particular passage, that particular promise reminds me of a passage in St. Paul's epistle. And this is when he's, talking about the thorn in his side, right? And God tells him that weakness is made perfect, right? Strength is made perfect in weakness. And he says, my grace is sufficient for you. And this, I will give them all the graces necessary for their state of life. My grace is sufficient for you. And I remember one time when I was in one of those moments that you've just been describing, one of those very desolate moments. And I said, and the Lord spoke in my heart and said, Johnette, my grace is sufficient for you. And I said, forgive me, Lord, but I don't want your sufficiency. I want your abundance. I want your abundance. And I sensed the Lord say to me, do you not understand that my sufficiency is infinite? And I said, oh, okay, I'll take that one. I'll take that grace.
0: I cleared it up.
1: Yeah. Well, and that's the truth. When you say, you know, we think we know what we need, but we really don't. Mm-hmm. Only God does, and he gives us precisely that which we need.
0: You know, another one that really strikes me, too, is the one that where he talks about priests, the priests that will have a gift for touching hardened hearts, essentially. I have never known a priest who, when they have a devotion to the Sacred Heart, haven't been the most loving, the best preachers, the best confessors. There's something about priests that embrace the Sacred Heart and the devotion. It's remarkable. You see something that flourishes in their lives. And I have to think, you know, even little John Vianney, St. John Vianney, I mean, he had a devotion to the Sacred Heart. And it was, you know, what's remarkable about it, Johnette, is that during the French Revolution, because this is right before then, a lot of times we think of the terror of the revolution, it affected the whole country, but that's not the way it was. It was about individual communities. And one community, one group will attack another group, and they'll have all the, you know, you hear about the guillotine and the turning in and the imprisonments. And then there are other communities throughout France, nothing happened. Hmm. Nothing touched them. And you have to wonder, you know, a lot of in those communities, what was happening? That in one where it was very, very spotty, it wasn't until, afterwards, I mean, even that revolution ate its own children. Robespierre would end up, you know, the one who promulgated it had his head chopped off. I mean, it was, but yet it's those communities when those martyrs of Compiègne went up and they were singing the Salve Regina. And even today, when you visit their where the spot of their martyrdom and then their bodies are on this mass grave and just outside of Paris. Yeah, Lafayette is even buried in that area. There's something right after that, then it stopped. The terror, and it was just shortly after that. And how did the message get out? It was because the Benedictine nuns that saw that, and the English Benedictine nuns who saw that and witnessed that, they went back to England and they shared and they said, this is what happened. Mm. This is how these stories happen. It's in the witnessing, it's in the sharing, it's in the promulgating. That's why when Jesus says, when those who promulgate this devotion, it's share your story.
1: That's right.
0: Share your witness of God's love.
1: Yeah.
0: You know, it's whether it's in the Sacred Heart or just in even the smallest moments when you feel his love or he's been there for you, share that with a friend. You never know what he will do with that grace. All he's asking you to do is just share it and he'll take over.
1: You know, you spoke so beautifully about the priests, you know, who will be able to touch the most hardened of hearts, Jesus says. And when you think about it, they are in persona Christi, are they not? So when they have a deep devotion to our Lord Jesus Christ, a deep devotion to his most sacred heart, then in a certain sense, that heart, you know, through their great gift, their great sacrament of holy orders, that heart begins to operate within them. I think that that's what happens. It's sort of like a communication of the heart, which makes that heart so full of love that it exudes from them. You mentioned St. John Vianney, you know, you think about just the reality of his own life and the way that he poured out mercy for hours on end. Through that confessional, this is the reality of it, and so we want to pray for our priests. We want to pray for our priests to have these devotions, to offer these devotions in their churches, to encourage their flock to take advantage of these devotions. We went through a very difficult time in the church, Chris, and I know that you remember it as well as I remember it.
0: Oh,
1: where,
0: yeah.
1: You know, following the Second Vatican Council, all of these devotions stopped. They dried up.
0: Yeah.
1: They dried up, and I think in large part the mayhem that ensued within our culture, the afterbirth of which we're living through now, was because these devotional practices dried up and they were no longer being offered. But there's a resurgence. and you're talking about this, and Pope Leo is giving us that, shining a light on that, and just a beautiful, beautiful opportunity for us to renew our dedication to these devotional practices. And so I want to thank you so very much for being with us and taking us more deeply into not only the story of the Sacred Heart, but also into the reality of the Sacred Heart.
0: Amen.
1: You just did a beautiful job there, dear friend of mine. And friends, I want to remind you to get out there to Chris's website, discerninghearts.com, discerninghearts.com. So many wonderful, wonderful interviews there for you to glean great information from. Chris, thank you so much.
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2: This is your KLOJ weather forecast for Manhattan, Kansas. Today, chance of showers and thunderstorms, mostly cloudy, high 88 degrees, southeast wind 5 to 10 miles per hour. Tonight, chance of showers and thunderstorms, mostly cloudy, low 73 degrees, southeast wind 5 miles per hour. Tuesday, mostly sunny, high 95 degrees, heat index value 107 degrees, south wind 5 to 15 miles per hour.
3: The current temperature, 78 degrees.
17: Hello and welcome to Catholic Bite 60 Seconds, where 2,000 years of faith and tradition is explained 1 minute at a time. This is Father Lane Breeze from the Archdiocese of Atlanta, and today I'm going to talk about rivalries. Rivalries. I'm a long-suffering Atlanta sports fan, and I love few things more than when one of my teams knock off their football arch-rivals from New Orleans and Carolina, or baseball division rivals from New York and Washington, D.C. Rivalries make sports fun. However, sometimes our love of rivalries can infect our life in the church. It's been a problem since the first century. Indeed, Paul writes one of his longest letters, 1 Corinthians, to tell his converts that they must be united in mind and purpose, and indeed to shun rivalries. In fact, the famous hymn to love in 1 Corinthians chapter 13, often used at weddings, has the goal of convincing the Corinthians to allow Christian charity to melt away their divisions. As believers today, therefore, the apostle teaches us to leave our rivalries on the diamond, the gridiron, and the hardwood, and keep them out of the sanctuary. Sadly, our 60 seconds is up, so please tune in for another episode of Catholic Bites 60 Seconds.
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3: The current temperature, 78 degrees.
5: 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I'm Anna Mitchell from the Sunrise Morning Show. Pope Leo has upheld the dignity of human life from conception to natural death as he spoke earlier today to Spain's parliament. The Holy Father said the defense of human life is a goal of civilization, and he called for the protection of families and the dignity of migrants. He went on to say, quote, "The world is undergoing a profound spiritual and cultural crisis, which manifests in multiple forms of violence, polarization, and mutual distrust." He called peace a moral imperative. And the World Cup is back in North America for the first time since 1994. Teams are arriving at training sites across the continent as group stage games for the tournament begin on Thursday in 16 cities in the U.S., Mexico, and Canada. For more news with a Catholic perspective, visit EWTNnews.com. Take 2 with Jerry and Debbie starts now.

0: Well, hello there, and welcome to your show, Take Two with Jerry and Debbie and you. That's what Jerry and I like to say all the time. You are the important person we wait for. You are the one that drives the show. You catechize, you educate, you inform, you inspire. It's all about you and your stories, okay? So get ready, because when we introduce the question, I simply know you're going to have something to say about it if you are married. What do you say, Jerry? Good morning.
1: Good afternoon, well, where I am.
0: I was going to say, you're good afternoon. I should have said good morning or good afternoon. I'm sorry about that. Let's try it again. Good afternoon, Jerry.
1: Good afternoon, Debbie, and good morning to you, because it's still morning where you are. But good day to you, the Take Two family. Yeah, we all grow up watching a marriage, hopefully. Not everybody, as a matter of fact, but for some of us, we see in our parents' marriage a beautiful example of love and sacrifice, faithfulness and commitment. We saw parents maybe who prayed together, stayed together through hard times, and taught us what lasting love looks like. And for others, myself included, I did not have a great example by my parents. So the experience is much more difficult for some. So we want to hear from you today. How did your parents' marriage, how they lived that out, how did that shape your marriage, how you approached matrimony, how you've lived out that marriage with your spouse? This is a very important teaching moment for you. We're calling all Take Two family members who can weigh in on this to do so at 833-288-EWTN, 833-288-3986.
0: Maybe you watched your parents' marriage and you're thinking, oh boy, when I get married, I'm going to do it the exact opposite. I don't want to fight like that. I don't want to have the silent treatment. I don't want to have that kind of, you know, tension between spouses. Maybe you witnessed that growing up and you said, nope, I'm going to break the cycle. So that's the question we're asking today. How did your parents' marriage shape yours? For the better? For the worse? Something in between? We'd love to hear from you. That's why I said if you're married, you're going to have something to say about this. So please call in, stop what you're doing, and share your story with us. You can keep, you know, personal and private details out of the conversation and names and things of that nature. But we want to hear the story so we can learn and grow. Jerry is so spot on. So here's the number. Start calling right now. 1-833-288-EWTN. That's 833-288-3986. Now you can call us or you can text us at that same number. So that is, it's so cool. So we have a texting feature. And if you want to say, yeah, my parents' marriage was like this and I brought it into my own marriage, good or bad, maybe you did it for a while and then you said, nope, I'm done. It's not working in my marriage. So you could text us if you don't have time to call in. Just give us your first name and how you're listening, followed by your really quick comment about this topic today. And just know that message and data rates may apply.
1: Yeah, the reality is that our parents' marriage often becomes our first classroom, if you will, for learning about relationships, especially the marital relationship. And sometimes we imitate what we saw. Sometimes we spend years trying not to repeat it. And often we do a little bit of both. So we're asking anyone who is married right now, if you've been married, especially if you've been married for a considerable length of time, you've made it work. In spite of the challenges, marriage is not, I've never been married, Debbie, you have, but we know just from, you know, human nature, marriage is not always easy, but with hard work, it can be a very, very beautiful thing. So as you look back now on your parents' marriage, was it an example of inspiration and say, hey, I want to really model my marriage after that? Or were there some things that, you know, maybe you said, I'm just going to try and do things differently than my parents did? Mm-hmm. Doesn't have to, as Debbie said, you don't have to get into, you know, gory details or anything, but there are a lot of people listening right now who are going to learn from what you share at 833-288-EWTN, 833-288-3986.
0: You crack me up, Jerry, because actually there could be some gory details, because I know that a lot of people say, you know, when I got married, I just can't believe it. I actually married my dad. I wanted to get away from my dad, and I actually married my dad. People say that all the time. Or some people say, about 2 years into the marriage, I started acting like my mother. How did that happen? I never wanted to act like my mother. We hear this all the time in life coaching, you guys. So we get the picture, but we just want to really try to shape this conversation so we can all walk away a little bit changed, a little bit closer to God, a better understanding of what's going on in people's lives. You get the picture. You don't have to be Catholic to call in. We are live today. The phone lines are open and we are waiting for you. Actually, Matt is waiting for you. Ace is at the controls. Rich is on social media. Hi, guys. Thank you so much for following us. Here's the number, 833-288-EWTN. That's 833-288-3986.
1: Yeah, just from my personal experience, Debbie, you and I usually like to share a little bit personally on the topic on the show. Obviously, I've never been married, but I remember growing up, and my parents did divorce when I was 7, and I never really knew my biological dad, so they didn't have any kind of really relationship to model for me. My mother remarried, I think, 2 or 3 times, but I really grew up thinking in my heart, I wanted to have a lot of kids. And I wanted to give them what I didn't have, and that was, you know, the closeness with my father, the affection of my father. He was very affectionate when we saw him, but those were rare times. But obviously God had another vocational plan or path for me. But
0: right.
1: I can still remember in my 20s and 30s having those longings for marriage and having, like I said, a large family and just really lavishing upon my kids what the things were that were not lavished upon me. I never had that opportunity, but it was certainly an instinct that I had.
0: I remember you telling me that when we first started working in ministry together, that you wanted a big family. And I wonder if that's true for like a lot, because I wanted the same thing, because I came from a big family. You came from a big family. I came from a big family. And it didn't work out for me either. I mean, I had 2 kids. I would have liked to have had 2 more. It would have been great to get some daughters there. But yeah, it's really interesting how you envision a different future, right? How you're going to be as the parent and how your family, what your family is going to look like. And it doesn't always work out that way. And that's another thing we can talk about. I find that very fascinating. One question I have for you real quickly. I know you only got 10 seconds to answer it. Did you like your stepdad?
1: The first one, yeah, but I think by that time I was putting some distance in between just
0: gotcha.
1: Because,
0: gotcha.
1: Yeah, and then there was a subsequent stepdad as well after that, but yeah, I had really was arm's length for me already by that point, so. But hey, Take Two family, how did your parents' marriage shape yours? Let's be prompt on that phone call right now. It's a teaching moment for you on your show, 833-288-3986. 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
1: Well, we're going to get to your calls in just a moment here on Take Two with Jerry and Debbie and you. This is, it's your show. We say that and we really mean that. And it truly is an opportunity for us to come together on the airwaves every Monday through Friday at this time and become better people, closer as a family. Hopefully we're helping today marriages in some way. We're asking the question today, How has your parents' marriage maybe influenced yours, shaped yours? Maybe yours looks exactly like your parents'. Hopefully it was for the good, for the better. Please do share with us if you had, you know, really loving parents. Not that they never had disagreements or made mistakes, but maybe you just had parents who really went all out for one another. Pardon me. Yeah. Yes.
0: Live radio. Okay. Yeah. And let me finish while Jerry's taking care of some office work there. But yeah, you're right, Jerry. I mean, you had parents that really and truly had. Differences of opinions. They argued. They didn't argue well. They held grudges, maybe some resentment, things of that nature. And you found yourself, when you were at a low point in your own marriage, you started acting like that. And you went, wait a minute, something feels familiar. Oh, I saw this when I was a kid. I don't want to do this anymore. And maybe even you got a divorce over it. You know, we really want to talk about the good, the bad, and the ugly, because it helps people understand that they're not alone. So the number to dial is 833-288-3986. Please call in. Your story matters. We're going to get to Lydia. Lydia's first in Baltimore, Maryland, listening on Sirius XM 130. Hi, Lydia. Welcome.
8: Hi. Hello. I'm responding to the question about how did your parents' marriage influence your own?
0: Correct.
8: Okay, at this point, I am not married, but I was married twice with two annulments. Okay, my parents' marriage was a disaster. They were married 20 years, nothing but fighting. My mom had been basically pressured to marry my dad because it was an Italian culture, and in those days, women had to marry, and they better do it quickly or else everybody's embarrassed. My poor mom had to marry for that reason. It was a disastrous marriage. I went ahead and it was not a loving home and that kind of thing. I went ahead and married unsuccessfully twice, obtained two annulments. But the miracle is that my two daughters that resulted from the first marriage have successful marriages. Both
0: nice.
8: Of them do. They broke the cycle by the miracle of God. I must say that has to be... you know, by the grace of God, they certainly didn't get any example from me or their dad. So I've talked to them about this, and they tell me that every day is a struggle. Every day is a commitment, every single day. And it has not been easy for them, but they've renewed their commitments every single day and not given up. And that's what they both have told me. So I just wanted to share that, but I think it's a miracle. Both of them have been married 12 years each.
0: Wow.
8: Both of them have two children each. I love my son-in-laws. I think they're wonderful, wonderful husbands and fathers. Mm-hmm. And again, I think this is a miracle. You know,
0: yeah.
8: Two miracles happen.
0: Yeah, that is amazing. And, you know, and Jerry and I agree. I mean, that is, it's wonderful when the children end up having really good, successful marriages, right? But I'd love to go back real quickly and so that Jerry and I could maybe just think about this for a little bit, Lydia. Your parents' marriage, you made the comment that they're from the Italian culture. I can relate to that completely. That they your mom kind of felt pressured into getting married. I can understand that as well. I'm not saying my mom did, but there was that kind of the interesting thing, not really pressure, but it was like a little bit of an urgency. You better get married. It's that time, right? And so the town seemed really small, especially when people were looking for fellow Italians. And so they ended up marrying people that you know, I've heard, you know, 10, 12, 20 years down the road, they're like, this really wasn't a good fit, but we stayed together because we had children, we were Catholic, we wanted to live out our commitment. Was so your parents, it sounds like that's how it worked for your parents, right?
8: No, that's not what happened. My father was not Italian. My father was a Cuban immigrant.
0: Okay.
8: My mom was from a very traditional Italian background. This all happened here in Baltimore.
0: Right.
8: Okay. Mm-hmm. And but it was in the 1940s. My father was he had just come here from Cuba. And they had tried to arrange, my grandparents had tried to arrange marriages for my mother with other Italian men, but my mother kept refusing everything.
0: Okay.
8: So when somehow they, my father and my mother met, they were not going to marry. I mean, my father wanted to get out of it, and then they were begging him to stay and all of this. He was only 20 years old. He had just come here from Cuba, you know. So they married, and they were fighting from day one, from what I understand. My father wanted to return to Cuba with my mother, but my mother, they went. They had to come back. And then I was born 3 years later, and they had me because they thought that would help to keep the marriage together. Where that doesn't work that way, right?
0: Mm-hmm,
8: so,
0: mm-hmm.
8: And then it was another, my entire childhood going into finally when they divorced, it was fighting, it was abuse, it was a really bad scene, you know, it was awful. And my father, I ended up reconciling with my father because he lived. My mom died rather young. She died in 1988. But my father, he only died 10 years ago. And I reconciled with my father. I forgive both my parents, but I got much closer to my father later on in my life.
0: Gotcha.
8: But I think that, you know, like my daughters, how they learn, I don't know. All I know is it's by the grace of God. But they tell me that, every day is a renewed commitment. Every day is an effort.
0: Wow.
8: That's what they tell me.
0: So they really broke the cycle and changed things. That's so awesome for you, because then you get to enjoy your daughter's marriages and their families. I think that's wonderful, Lydia. I'm sorry that worked out like that for your parents, because that's really, I mean, I was kind of sharing the other side of it. When Catholics get married, you know, there's even if there's difficulties, they back in the day, they would stay together even if there were problems. But your mom and dad, it ended up in a divorce. And that's really tough, because they must have gone through a lot. Your mom must have definitely endured a lot of things in that. And that can really impact the family. Real quickly, did you have any siblings, or were you an only child?
8: Well, I grew up an only child. My dad ended up adopting after the divorce. He adopted a young man from Cuba who was an adopted brother who then died. He died in 2014 of cancer. But growing up, yes, I was an only child, and I was sort of getting the full brunt of it.
0: That's what I was wondering, if you got to have to take it all in, had to absorb it. Yeah, that's tough. I can see where that would have definitely had an impact on you as you started going into your marriages. And so, yeah, what do you say, Jerry? I mean, this is a tough situation. I mean, you've got, marriage is difficult. Let's face it. It really is. I mean, it's great. At times, it's fantastic. It's a blessing. And in Lydia's case, her daughters have great marriages, which is fabulous. Mm-hmm. But a lot of us have come from difficult situations with our parents.
1: Well, we have, you know, and it strikes me as we're talking and having this conversation that I mentioned that my mother, you know, she was married three or four times. I may have lost track. But she used to say, you know, I wanted my boys. She had four boys and a girl. She said, I wanted my boys to have a man in their lives, a father in their lives. Well, it didn't really quite work out that way. But when I look at my siblings, well, I have one brother who's divorced and remarried, but all of my other siblings.

0: itself.
1: Yes, it was. Yeah. But I must say, the only thing I'm still left with is I have a big fear of ever remarrying. Like I said, I had two annulments, so I'm eligible to marry in the church, but I'm terrified of even the thought of it. So I could not even think of it again. It even thought of it was, you know, would make me panic. So because of what I experienced. That's kind of what the scar that I'm left with.
2: Yeah, but here's the great news: you have your faith, and so you throw yourself into your faith, and you'll achieve much more because you'll be working on, like my sister always says, soul preparation. I love that. What do you say, Lydia?
1: Yes, I agree.
2: I love it. I love it. You're awesome, Lydia. I'm going to put you and the girls, your daughters, and their marriages in the book just for continued blessings. Okay.
1: Thank you.
2: Absolutely. I got him in the book. We're all set. Thanks, Lydia. You're awesome. That was a great call. You know, we need to share about novenas because novenas are very important, especially when you're praying for good marriages. I really mean that. They are a game changer.
0: That's right. And you can get an ebook free from EWTN, Pray the Most Beloved Marian Novenas. This ebook features novenas to the Blessed Virgin Mary that remind us of her love for all of us, her spiritual children. 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Who wouldn't want a free copy of that?
2: Mm-hmm. Wonderful. Okay, so this is your chance. If you want to share your story, okay, we're talking about how did your parents' marriage shape yours, your marriage, okay? Did it shape it for the better, for the worse? Was it something you had to grow, you know, a couple years into the marriage and you're like, wait a minute, I don't want to do this. I want to break the cycle. I don't want to repeat what I grew up with. That happens quite often. We see that all the time in life coaching. Please, can you share your story? Maybe you're about to get married and you're thinking, uh-oh, I'm listening to this conversation and I don't want to be doing this in my marriage because it didn't work for my parents. Or maybe, like Jerry said, you had fantastic parents who were role models of the faith, who prayed together, who sacrificed, did all the wonderful things, like Jerry likes to say, their sacrament was constantly showing in your life and in your family. Maybe you have that and you'd like to honor your parents today. Please call in. Don't sit this out. I know it's Monday and everybody is getting into that summer kind of mood, and I get it, but it's time for you to call in because this is your show. 833-288-EWTN. That's 833-288-3986.
0: Yeah, you can even kind of work this in reverse, you know, call up and share, you know, what is your own marriage like right now? And then maybe kind of looking back, say, well, you know, maybe it is patterned a little bit off of my parents. Mm-hmm. So maybe just start with your marriage as it is right now. Is it solid? You know, is it maybe a little bit rocky at times? You know, these are just things that we deal with everything of life here on this program, and it is your show, and it is your lived experiences that make the show what it is. And we always say, what you share on the show, there are people, there are souls listening who are going to take in what you have to say, and it's going to change their thinking. It may change the way they approach their spouse. It may change the way they look at their past, especially the way their parents parented them and how that might have impacted them in their marital relationship. So don't undersell what you have to share and what you can do by changing lives here on this program today and every day at 833-288-EWTN. That's 833-288-3986.
2: You didn't ask me, but I'm going to share, unless you do want to ask me formally on air about my situation.
0: I think you just asked yourself. Go ahead. You gave yourself permission.
2: I've shared this so many times. Full disclosure, my parents were both, they're now gone home to meet the Lord. They're both 100% Sicilian. That is correct. Anybody who has any type of Sicilian blood in them, you know what I'm talking about. It's like passion all the way, in the sense of you do everything really in an extreme way. And my parents were like oil and water. My mother and dad are very different. But, you know, when they got along, it was great. When they didn't get along, it was a chance for us to, you know, leave the home and let them settle it.

0: because it was an interesting dynamic. At the end, my mother took care of my dad for many years while he had cancer and died. And at the very end, when he was dying, he actually said to my mother, "Thank you for everything." Mm. So after 57 years or something like that. And so it was an interesting kind of journey that my parents were on. They would never have even thought about getting a divorce. They were strong Catholics, came from a really, you know, strong Catholic family, had six kids. And so I'm glad that they stuck it out. Would I want to repeat that in my marriage? Absolutely not. No, mm-hmm. No. There was too much tension in the house. Did you have tension in your house? We had tension all the time.
1: Oh, yeah. Yeah, there was definitely tension in the house. Absolutely.
0: Yeah, I didn't like that. I want peace.
1: Yeah, no, I find myself actually thinking some of the things that each of my parents used to say. You know, when they were kind of jawing at each other, you know, these thoughts, their voices sort of are still in the back of my head, you know. So, yeah, definitely. Our parents' marriages have an impact on us. So Take Two Family, did your parents show affection openly? Was their affection rarely expressed? How do they handle disagreements? Did they stay together through adversity? Was faith an important part of their marriage? How has your parents' marriage shaped yours? That is the topic today. We need your call, your participation at 833-288-3986. We'll be right back.
2: This is your KLOJ weather forecast for Manhattan, Kansas. Today, chance of showers and thunderstorms, mostly cloudy, high 88 degrees, southeast wind 5 to 10 miles per hour. Tonight, chance of showers and thunderstorms, mostly cloudy, low 73 degrees, southeast wind 5 miles per hour. Tuesday, mostly sunny, high 95 degrees, heat index value 107 degrees, south wind 5 to 15 miles per hour.
3: The current temperature, 79 degrees.
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0: Okay, we are back, and our show today is, how did your parents' marriage shape yours? That's the question we're asking today. It's very, very important because we want to learn and grow together, and we can only do that with your stories. Now, Jerry and I shared. Now we want to hear from you. So please dial in 833-288-EWTN. That's 833-288-3986. If you have something to say about this, just remember your story will be helping other souls today. Super important. So if you don't participate, if you sit this out, you think somebody else is going to do it, it's probably not going to happen. Maybe your guardian angel is tapping you. So say yes, call the number. You don't have to be Catholic to call in and share your story. We're going to get to Marie. Marie is up next in Ohio, listening on The Rock Catholic Radio. Marie, welcome to the program.
12: Hi. I heard the caller say she was from Pennsylvania. I was born also in Pennsylvania. My parents' marriage from 1936, my mother's mother died 3 months before she was married. Mm-hmm. And she's told her, if something happens to me, go ahead and marry him. So she did. And her father introduced him to alcohol, and he became an alcoholic. Mm. And he was a volatile and angry and savage alcoholic when he was drunk. Mm. And we had 11 in our family, children and my parents, and it was a rough time when he was drinking. But in between that, they prayed the rosary. We never missed Mass. We went to Catholic school and all that. And then forward a lifetime, and I married somebody who was also an alcoholic, not a savage temper, but with the lying and the other things that were done. Mm-hmm. And I left for a year, and then I realized that he's going to die. And I think, like my father, my mother thought he's a good man. This is something bad going on with him, but he's a good man. Mm-hmm. And I thought the same about my husband. And I thought, you know, they always tell you God puts you where you should be. He gives you who you need in your life. And he is a good man, obviously not a perfect man, but I went to adoration, and I promised God that I would fast for 28 days or however long, because he agreed to go to rehab. And he was only there for a few days, and they wanted to expel him. And I said, he hasn't even been on his feet yet. He was still in DTs. And I said, you can't. And the social worker worked with them and said, he needs to stay. Well, he ended up staying only for a week, but he's never drank again. And I believe that was a miracle. I asked for it. I intended I would fast as long as it took, and God took me up on it, and I said I would drink only juice. I had no idea at the time, you know, would this be okay or not okay? I didn't care. I was like, no, I would do this because I want him freed.
0: Right.
12: And I know that the Bible says prayer is not enough. Sometimes you have to fast as well. So I did that, and he you know, we were married in the church, and it's a beautiful marriage, and he's not drank in years and years.
0: Wow.
12: And we have a grandchild, and life is good.
0: Wow. Okay, so like Lydia, who called before you, she feels it's a miracle with her two daughters, you know, having beautiful marriages. I feel what you've done, Marie, you know, with the fasting, which was brilliant, spiritually brilliant to do. You got your miracle yourself, you know, in the sense that things turned around, things were different, you know, and you had a better marriage because he stopped drinking. And so that is, I'm glad you brought this up, because I think that oftentimes we forget about fasting as being part of something to actually move something forward, to help produce that miracle, to buy in, meaning put your all your chips in with God and say, okay, I'm going to do this. I need this to be done, Lord. And so, way to go! I'm just so thrilled for you that it turned out so much better for you, especially since you grew up with you know, a father figure that had, you know, struggled with alcoholism. You didn't want to have to do that the rest of your life. I know Jerry has some comments, but I wanted to hear your response.
12: So, stopped drinking. So the majority of his life, I don't remember how many years it was, at least 40 years, 45 years that he was not drinking and had a good life.
0: Mm-hmm, mm-hmm.
12: And wow. My mother was happy, and you know, it was a lot of struggle, and I it helped me to let go and let God and understand every day that I live in the hand of God. Mm-hmm. And someone said on the station this morning that the breath of God, it's like you live in the breath of God, and the breath of God means you understand that every breath is from him.
0: Mm.
12: And I had some conversations with my husband about, you know, God sees you. Even if no one else sees you, God sees you, and you have to answer. for what you do, and I think a lot of these things help, and he's much more aware of God in his life, and we attend Mass together and so on, and he's calling other people out on things.
0: Oh, wow.
12: I said, no, it's a journey. You pray for them, and if they will hear you, talk to them, but if they won't hear you, you can. I said, God is the one who does these things. We can only do our part.
0: Yeah.
12: But you stay
0: faithful. Yeah, but you did a really big part with fasting. What do you think about that fasting, Jerry, to produce miracles in marriages?
1: Well, how often do we mention that, especially you, Debbie, on this show? And you always are quick to say, you know, fasting doesn't have to be necessarily from food. It can be from anything. Obviously, in a case like this, fasting from alcohol, or we can fast from anything and offer that to the Lord. And the Lord looks very kindly and graciously upon that. So, Marie, you did an amazing thing. It's a beautiful example of love that you expressed on behalf of your husband. You saw him struggling, and rather than simply telling him what he needed to do, you made that sacrifice yourself. So God can come in directly into a person's life, or he can come if you want to put it this way, around the back door, you know, based on the prayers and sacrifices of someone else, especially within a sacramental marriage. Those graces are going to flow not only into one spouse, but in and through that spouse to the other spouse. So beautiful. It's beautiful what you did, Marie.
0: Yeah.
12: You let go and you let God, and it's his work, and you realize that he doesn't love you better. I mean, you might be, people might see you as the better person, but he loves the other person even more because they need him more. And he's like, get out of the way and let me do this.
0: Yeah. Right. Wow. Marie, you're awesome. I put you in the prayer book for continued blessings for you and your family, okay?
12: Thanks so much.
0: Thank you. Thank you for contributing to this conversation today. You really shaped it beautifully. We are asking the question about how did your parents' marriage affect yours? We want to hear. So 833-288-EWTN, 833-288-3986.
1: All right, let's go over to Tina, who's listening in California, also tuned in on Sirius XM 130 today. Hello, Tina. Thanks for waiting. Welcome to the show. Hi, Tina. Welcome.
11: Hello. Hi.
1: Hi, Tina. Thanks for holding on the line there.
11: Hi.
1: You are on the air live.
11: Thank
1: Go right
11: you.
1: Ahead. Yep.
11: Oops.
1: Go right ahead, Tina.
11: I'm sorry. I can hear you now. Okay. I'm just saying that my parents' marriage was not really good, so it kind of affected my own marriage. It triggers me. Mm-hmm. So then my husband start cheating on me, and then that kind of trigger me and become bad on our relationship. And then I don't want that to happen to our children, so I want to stop the cycle. Can you let me know how I can? Because he's not a Catholic, I am, and we are not married in the church.
1: Okay, yeah.
0: You want to go first?
1: Well, I would just say, first of all, thank you for trusting us with something so sensitive and painful. This call was probably very difficult for you to make, and we can hear the hurt in your voice. You know, if you're carrying concerns that your husband may be being unfaithful, and you're also dealing with dishonesty, that's a lot to carry for a spouse, you know. And I would encourage, maybe, you know, distinguish between what you know and what you fear may be happening. You know, the lying is a serious issue in and of itself, because trust is the foundation of any marriage. At the same time, I don't know if you don't have, you know, direct evidence, I guess I would put it that way, or certainty about infidelity. You know, maybe give him the benefit of the doubt in this case. I don't know. But Debbie, you might have some more helpful words of wisdom.
0: Well, just couple thoughts on this, Tina. You're not alone. There are a lot of people that contact us in the coaching ministry that we do, where a similar situation, and they have a spouse who's not Catholic, they weren't married in the church, and they're having problems in their marriage, and they don't want that to continue. So what you know what you don't want, right, Tina? So what I would suggest is, please, when things are very calm between the two of you, when things are super calm, please please sit down with him and ask him if he's willing to get some professional help for the two of you, and go find a really good therapist. If he's unwilling to do that, see if he's willing, when things are really calm between the two of you, see if he's willing to go with you to go to your parish priest, okay? Because I can probably assure you that the parish priest will probably recommend some professional help for you guys, and to get you guys on the right path. I will tell you that oftentimes, and I would definitely continue to pray and add some fasting like Marie did, and it really can help the situation. But I would tell, I'm going to tell you this, that oftentimes when people are in those cycles, as we call it, in marriage, or they're doing things that are betraying the trust of the marriage, of things of that nature, you really do need an outsider to help get things reset. And it's so important, because oftentimes the spouses will try to therapize each other, do therapy on each other, okay? And that doesn't always work, because the spouse gets very resentful and they don't like to be told what to do. And so you need an outside person who's not involved in the situation, who's not emotional about it, that can really help you guys get things on straight. Now, if he's unwilling, then we go to prayer and fasting. Hopefully his heart will open and he'll be willing soon. What do you say, Tina?
11: Well, we have tried counseling, and he was not receptive for it. Mm-hmm. So I went alone. So I think the only my hope is to pray about it, because God is miracle God, you know, that he will change his heart.
0: Right. Right. Okay. Yeah. That is true. Pray and fast. But Tina, don't give up on going to another therapist. Sometimes it takes folks two and three therapists before they find the right one. Maybe he'll be open if you just say, please, would you think about it again for me and for the family? But like I said, you got to do it at a time when he's very open in general. Like if he's having a good moment in the family, that's when you want to approach it. Not when things are rough in the family, because then they automatically say no, pretty much. Okay.
11: Okay.
0: Yeah. Don't lose hope, though, Tina, but you, honestly, you should really continue to go to get yourself strong, because it sounds like this is really emotionally draining on you, and you want to stay strong, because you're the mother of the family, so you've got to really keep it together.
11: I will. Thank you.
0: Okay, thank you, Tina. Call us if there's anything else you need, please. We're going to be praying. I put your whole family in the prayer book.
1: Lots of prayers. Yeah, the Take Two fan. Thank you, Tina. Bless your beautiful heart. We're going to go back to the calls in just a moment. 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
0: Okay, we're going to Ann next. Ann is in North Carolina listening on Sirius XM 130. Hi, Ann. Thanks for waiting and welcome.
13: Hi. Thanks for taking my call. How are you?
0: We're doing well. Thank you so much. You go right ahead. Tell us your story.
13: Well, I am happy to share a story of just blessings. I thank God every day for the incredible parents that I was gifted with. My mom and dad were both raised in Catholic families, and when they got married, it was such a priority. They bought the house five doors up from our parish and continued to have a large family. So I was one of 10 kids when I was a kindergartner, and my mom had a devastating brain aneurysm that just about took her life, but she did survive. When my dad talked to the doctor, he came out and said, I'll try to save her. But did you know she also has brain cancer, and she's 6 weeks pregnant? Wow. And so there were a lot of challenges for the family. But we had a community that kicked in and helped pray and take care of us. And my dad and mom survived together. We say we kind of had to learn how to love a new mom, and he certainly had to learn how to love a new wife. Because she had a bit of a brain trauma afterwards, but was strong enough to stay, keep us strong in the faith, and the sacraments and the power of the Holy Rosary was the glue that kept our family together. And my dad was just a wonderful example of being 100% committed to the family. to the community. He was a pro-life lawyer in the city and was always doing everything for the honor of God. And he passed that on to us in the way we lived, in the people we hung out with, and with the many people they welcomed into their home that were down and out. So often we had people stand with us. And aside from being traditional Catholic and really sticking to the guidelines and the sacraments, they really lived it out and showed us how to actively be a wonderful follower of Christ. And it's trickled down. So I'm one of 11 right now, and we are still incredibly close and have a family rosary every Sunday night, no matter where we are, by Zoom.
0: Wow.
13: And 61 nieces and nephews, and many of them are doing beautiful things for the church. So the Holy Spirit has helped us along the way, and we certainly are not a perfect family. We all have our issues. We all have different types of marriages, but I'm blessed with 40 years, and I'm thankful that the Holy Spirit led me to choose a man that's quite like my father. Mm. So it's been a blessing.
1: Wow.
0: Wow, that's right.
1: Yeah, wow. I'll tell you, Anne, yeah, you've really added a beautiful gift to our conversation today. What a beautiful testimony. You know, because as we've heard throughout this program, not everyone had the blessing of growing up in a stable and faith-filled home, so it's wonderful to hear from you and to hear you say, you know, I thank God every day for the parents I was given. And I'm willing to bet that if we went back up, you know, the ancestry line, we would find, you know, good parents for each of your parents, I would be willing to bet. And so it just goes to show it makes just makes a huge difference. And, you know, a lot of people going into marriage today, hopefully they understand that. Hopefully they realize that. Hopefully the church is doing, Debbie, a good enough job, you know, with the pre-marriage preparation and all of that. But it's not foolproof. It's not a fail-safe thing. A lot of hard work has to go into it.
0: Mm-hmm. And you know what I realized as you were speaking, Anne? It really does start with a St. Joseph father. It really does. And I keep saying this all the time. If people want really good marriages, they want, you know, their wives to do well, their kids to do well, we've got to have more St. Josephs. And it sounds like that was your dad. And I love how you said, you know, we weren't perfect. Of course, you had so many kids in the family. You had a gigantic family. You're going to have a lot of personalities. Well, that's normal. But you had a great example in your father and in your mother. Can I add their first names to the prayer book?
13: Sure. It's Jim and Rose.
0: Jim and
13: my
0: Rose.
13: Mom passed away a while ago, but my sweet dad just died 2 months ago at the age of 95.
1: Oh, bless his
0: 95,
1: heart.
0: So he was blessed with a long life. Wow. Would you say he had the qualities of St. Joseph?
13: Oh, I love that you say that, because I actually put this story in book form, and that's what I said. Mom had found her St. Joseph. Because wow. He did have those qualities of self-giving and protection and total commitment and allegiance to God the Father. Because I remember asking him, you know, do you feel like God's calling you? You know, like about a year or two ago, do you feel like God's calling you? And he said, well, he said, ever since I was a young boy, I said the morning offering every day, and I always ended it with, help me to do your will every day as long as you need me to do your will. And he said, I think he still needs me to do something here. And I think that was true with the way he mentored all of us all the way up to his dying day.
0: I'm getting very emotional, Anne. I have to tell you, I'm sure you know it because you wrote a book about it. You are so blessed. So many of us didn't have that kind of situation in our family. And I'm just, as you're talking about your dad, Jim, I mean, it's getting me so emotional. What a special, special father you have. You're so blessed, your whole family. And I put you all in the book for continued blessings for the kids and the grandkids and everything. But wow, you really have that model family.
13: Thank you. Yeah, it is a blessing. And we just can, you know, the best thing we can do is put it forward and try to teach our kids and grandkids the same thing, because our community just needs little warriors like that, and that's the goal.
1: Well, as Father Patrick Peyton said, the family that prays together stays together. And Anne, you've given us a beautiful example of a family that was very close-knit and still is, thanks be to God, with your weekly rosaries, no matter where you are. That's fantastic. Great, great lesson, great message for all of us today. Families do pray together. Couples, spouses, if you're not praying together, please start. If you're not leading your children in prayer, you know, pray a family rosary. It's so very important. And you are proof positive, exhibit A of what can happen. Your family is what can happen when that is taking place within a family. So thanks for sharing what you have today.
13: Thanks for chatting. God bless you, too.
1: God bless
0: you. Thank
1: you,
0: Ann. Wow, what an amazing family.
1: Yeah.
0: Veronica's up next from California. Veronica's on the iHeartRadio app. Hi, Veronica. Welcome to the program. Veronica, are you with us? Oh, Veronica.
14: Hi, I'm so sorry. I'm not here.
0: That's okay.
14: Hello?
0: Yes, you go right ahead. You're on air.
14: I'm so sorry about that. So my call to you guys is I did not grow up in an environment with no love, right? Not told I was loved or anything. My mom was in a domestic, violence with my stepdad. However, as I've grown, I'm 51 now, but I love my children. I try not to be with my mother. I honor my mother and my father, even though I don't have the perfect parents. However, because of them, I have my grandkids. But it is so weird. I don't know how to say this, but when I have my grandkids, they refresh my heart. Like, I become a kid with them. Like, I really do. I play with them like a little kid, and I just, embrace that. So even though I wish I would have had that love, or that motivation of, positivity, but, through the grace of God, I am who I am, and God put me through that, and I'm just going with it. I'm blessed.
1: Well, you are certainly blessed, Veronica, and you have blessed the airwaves today, because I think this is, again, it's going to give encouragement to a lot of people. You didn't grow up in a loving environment necessarily, like you said. You didn't have the example that many people would hope to have. Yet somewhere along the way, you made a decision that the story was not going to be the same. You were not going to, in other words, pass that on. You were going to make a different life, for your children. That takes tremendous intentionality, and I think it takes a lot of interior fortitude, a very strong person to be able to do that. I know I'd be willing to guess that you've really leaned heavily on God and His grace, which is really the key ingredient to all of what we're talking about today. Mm-hmm. But God bless you for, kind of want to break that cycle, mm-hmm. and not let it continue down into your children's lives.
0: Yeah, and I love that you're giving it to the grandkids, Veronica. I think that's so beautiful. You're leaving an impact on them, and I love how you said they fill you. They really help your heart. Well, that's the beauty of grandchildren. I mean, way to go. I put your whole family in the prayer book, okay?
14: Thank you. God bless everyone.
1: Thank you, Veronica. Wow. Gosh, we have less than a minute. Jan in Texas, I don't think we're going to be able to get to you today, because we're going to hear that closing music is going to roll. Ace is going to take care of that here in just a moment. Yeah, Jan, please forgive us. But again, near the end of every month, just check the calendar, take2show.com, and we do an unscripted broadcast, so you can certainly call in with today's topic on that show and really any topic mm-hmm. on our unscripted shows near the end of the month.
0: Mm-hmm. And on Jan's comments here from Texas, it talks about how you can sometimes act like your mother or your father and present that example to your kids. If you want to break that cycle, there's so much help out there to do it. So just seek the help and try to break it slowly, and even go back to the kids and say, hey, we're going to start over. We're going to do this differently from now on. I mean, kids are very forgiving in that way.
1: Yeah, all it takes is a little humility and a little relying upon the Holy Spirit, and great things can happen. Mm-hmm. Well, today we're praying to the saint of the day, Saint Medard of Noyon, and today's topic has been, how did your parents' marriage shape yours? Thank you, Take Two family, for your great contributions. A lot of people learn from you again today, and tomorrow we're going to give you the opportunity to do the same thing. We'll ask you tomorrow, who believed in you when no one else did? We all have that person or those people in our lives who, when everyone else seems to think we can't accomplish great things, there is always someone there by our side who thinks we can. So until tomorrow, thanks to Matt, Ace, and Rich, our show team. For Debbie, I'm Jerry. Have a beautiful and blessed day. We'll talk to you at the same time tomorrow. God bless.
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1: This is your KLOJ weather forecast for Manhattan, Kansas. Today, chance of showers and thunderstorms, mostly cloudy, high 88 degrees, southeast wind 5 to 10 miles per hour. Tonight, chance of showers and thunderstorms, mostly cloudy, low 73 degrees, southeast wind 5 miles per hour. Tuesday, mostly sunny, high 95 degrees, heat index value 107 degrees, south wind 5 to 15 miles per hour.
2: The current temperature, 79 degrees.
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This is Franciscan Media's Saint of the Day for November 11th. Today we celebrate Saint Martin of Tours. He may have disappointed his father by becoming a conscientious objector, but today's saint went on to become one of the most popular saints in the Church. Martin was born in what is now Hungary in the 4th century, but raised in Italy. His father, a pagan military officer, expected his son to follow him into the Roman army. But the younger man was more interested in taking up the life of a Christian monk. Baptized at 18, 5 years later, Martin refused a war bonus, telling his commander, "I am a soldier of Christ." Martin became a monk, living first in Italy and then in France, where he established what might have been the first French monastery. He lived there for 10 years, preaching throughout the countryside and attracting disciples. By popular demand, he was made Bishop of Tours. He continued to live as a monk as he moved about his diocese, often on foot. One of the first saints not to have been martyred, Martin died in 397 after serving as Bishop of Tours for 25 years. There's more about the saints along with inspiration and Catholic resources at our website, saintoftheday.org. From Franciscan Media, this has been Saint of the Day.

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7: This is your KLOJ weather forecast for Manhattan, Kansas. Today, chance of showers and thunderstorms, mostly cloudy, high 88 degrees, southeast wind 5 to 10 miles per hour. Tonight, chance of showers and thunderstorms, mostly cloudy, low 73 degrees, southeast wind 5 miles per hour. Tuesday, mostly sunny, high 95 degrees, heat index value 107 degrees, south wind 5 to 15 miles per hour.
8: The current temperature, 83 degrees.
9: Hello and welcome to Catholic Bites in 60 Seconds. I'm Deacon Ryan Adorjan from the Diocese of Joliet in Illinois. Did you ever wonder why the priest says, "Let us pray"? After all, you've been praying for like 8 minutes by the time he says it. You've prayed the sign of the cross at the beginning of Mass, and then you pray your way through the penitential rite and through the Gloria, and then the priest says, "Let us pray." In that big red book that the priest uses called the Roman Missal, it says that the priest will say, "Let us pray," and then all pray with him in silence for a while. That silence is our opportunity to mention in our heart those intentions that we brought with us to Mass that day, whether they might be for ourselves, for our community, for members of our family, but they're the things for which we're offering Mass. And then the priest prays the one prayer on behalf of the whole church called the Collect. He's literally collecting all of our prayers and offering them as one big bundle up to God. And it helps us to really enter into the Mass and to be able to be there for a specific reason and a specific purpose, to truly enter into those sacred mysteries. This is Catholic Bites. I'm Deacon Ryan Adorjan.
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8: The current temperature, 83 degrees.
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16: And welcome once again to EWTN's Bookmark. I'm Doug Keck, your host. A special interview with author Peggy Stanton. From the White House to the White Cross and also the Order of Malta Minutes with the Catechism, both published by our friends over at Marian Press. It's a pleasure to meet you.
17: Thank you, Doug.
16: As someone who grew up during the 60s, reading this book was like going down memory lane, and not only interesting people, but the fact that you amazingly knew so many of them.
17: That was a blessing. Mm. It really... the diversity of some of the people that crossed my path were, from LBJ to Fidel Castro and Salvador Dali and so forth. But, you know, when you talk about all those interesting people, whether mm-hmm. it was Bobby Kennedy or anyone else, they really, as you go through the book, the really iconic figure is Jesus Christ.
16: Right, absolutely.
17: He, towers over everyone. And the interesting part of this is that when people say to me, well, you had so much excitement in your news career mm-hmm. and so forth, I said, yes, I did, but it really began when I honestly began mm-hmm. to follow our Lord. And He was more exciting right. than anybody else.
16: Why do you think it's so hard for so many of us to realize that, to think, to look towards, and we live in a world, obviously, social media, TikTok yeah. influencers, quote
17: yeah.
16: unquote,
17: yeah.
16: when the greatest influencer in the world was Jesus Christ.
17: Exactly, yeah. You know, that's such a good question. Why does it take us so long? And I think one reason I wrote the book, I thought, I just, if I can get across at some point to mm-hmm. younger people that see you don't have to wait as long as I had to wait right. to get the idea. And even though I was brought up in a devout Catholic home, somehow the excitement, the interest, the adventure that comes with God doesn't translate. Mm-hmm. We don't translate that enough. And when we were talking about it with Father Mitch Packwell, with mm-hmm. anybody who actually is following our Lord,
16: right.
17: every day is different, right? Right? Mm-hmm. You don't know sometimes from hour. You turn your life over to Him, you don't know from right. hour to hour where He's going to lead you.
16: Which is also why some people are afraid to turn them over, because people, especially today, have a trust problem, right?
17: Exactly.
16: Right.
17: I think part of it, Doug, is that they don't realize or don't believe, and the key word is trust, that God does have their best interest right. at heart. He isn't going to do something to you that's mm-hmm. mean to be mean. If He allows something to happen that's suffering, it's because it's going to be ultimately right. great for you, right?
16: Right, and several times during the book, we'll touch on a couple of them, you demonstrate that with situations where initially you were upset or disappointed, but actually you ended up in a better place mm-hmm. in some ways because you had to go through
17: right.
16: that. In the beginning of the preface, you talk about this being a book of conversion, basically, a cultural Catholic, as you alluded to. You say, this is a story of a Pharisee becoming a publican. Explain.
17: Well, in the sense that when I thought I was just fine.
16: Mm-hmm.
17: I thought, I went to church, I put my money in the basket, I was, as I say in there, I was in the pew, but not of it.
16: Right, that's a great line, I love that line.
17: Yeah, in that, you're there, you got your place holder, so mm-hmm. to speak, and you're there when you should be there. But are you there anywhere beyond that point? Are you willing to follow God? Are you willing to, the path that He would chart out for you, are you willing to walk it? Not really, no. Or you're not even paying attention. You've got your own agenda and your own mm-hmm. thoughts, the way you want to do things. And you don't even bother to consult God.
16: Right.
17: What would you like me to do?
16: That's right. Well, so I think it's because we're afraid he might tell us.
17: Yeah, exactly. That's exactly right.
16: You say storytelling is so deeply embedded in my DNA that I became a compulsive journal keeper when I traveled with my late husband, Congressman Bill Stanton. So not only were you a reporter, you were married to a congressman. You say the White House experiences that are listed in this book come from the scripts I had written for broadcast over those years when you were covering the White House. And you also talk about, kind of alluding to the other part about the publican, about the stubborn resistance of the clay. What do you mean the stubborn resistance of the clay?
17: I mean, I said it is not a diminishing of the sculptor being our Lord. It's right. The stubborn resistance of me not, you know, close but not too close sort of thing. Don't right. chisel too much. Well, one example was when I had started a business called Creative Solutions.
16: And now, it was after you left the news business,
17: yeah,
16: sort of,
17: I didn't,
16: right?
17: Yeah, well, I thought, you know,
16: staging events in Washington kind of a thing?
17: Yeah, right, special events.
16: Right.
17: And it was such easy money. I mean, it really, I mean, a hotel owner would send you thousands of dollars just for referring your people that you, clients you had to stay at that hotel. I mean, and I remember walking into church and I, not like I'm hearing your voice, but I was standing there alone and I heard, this message was so clear. I did not put you on this earth to make money. And I thought,
16: where's that coming from? Right, right.
17: And I, instead of kneeling down and saying, okay, Lord, what did you put me in? I just walked out.
16: Right.
17: As you said, I didn't want to hear it.
16: I'm not sure I want to go down that road right now.
17: Yeah, right.
16: Now, are you still consider yourself nosy?
17: Mm-hmm. I'm afraid so.
16: Okay. What about being a cartoonist?
17: Well, I started that when I was a kid, you know, and my father was he would put these little cartoons on our doors, our bedroom doors, about us. So I must have been inherited from him, and I had a cartoon figure. Her name was Linda Lake, and I think she was a movie star. I'm not quite, and blonde hair. Which I didn't have, and long eyelashes, all that sort of thing. But then I finally, later on in life, decided I would take the art very seriously. And it was working well. And I had had some exhibits. But then when I went to Medjugorje, I started painting nothing but religious things.
16: Right, and some beautiful pictures that you painted that are actually featured in the book. I thought it was interesting, too, because of the fact that with your father, he left his regular business because he wanted to teach, and how your mom was willing to say, if that's what you want, that's what I'll do. And I was thinking in terms of you, when you had to make that decision yourself to say, I'm going to walk away from kind of these worldly affairs and focus on something else that I love.
17: Interestingly, my grandson, who's now in Paris, emailed me recently and said he had just finished the book. And one big takeaway to him was that follow your passion, not the money.
16: Right.
17: And I did get that from my father because I could see the joy that he had. You know, he was very successful in advertising. You know how much money you can make in
16: advertising. We all saw Mad Men when it used to be on.
17: Yeah, right, right. But he really, and here he was with four children, four small children. He was married to a woman who'd grown up in a fairly wealthy background. And to turn to her and say, you know, I'd like to do this, but if I do it, it means we're going to cut our income in half. And she said to him, if that's what you really want to do, do it. And, you know, interestingly, Doug, I never heard the story from my mother, and I never heard it from my father. You know, when I heard it, we heard it, my brothers and I heard it, when my father was given the silver medal for Outstanding Man of the Year. Oh. From the podium, someone told that story. I don't know how they got it, but
16: right.
17: They did.
16: Right, to see how important she was in his career and his
17: right.
16: success. You also have a very interesting family, obviously very successful. You got one brother who ended up in the CIA, another one who's a professional golfer. But maybe the most important one person in your life was your sister Mary Ann. Mm-hmm. Why?
17: Well, because she taught me everything I ever would know about compassion and sacrifice. She was meant to be normal, but in the birth process, the cord got caught around her neck, stopped the oxygen to her brain. And so she was both brain damaged and autistic, but she was wonderful in the sense that we had to take care of her.
16: Mm-hmm.
17: And she was very beautiful when she was young.
16: Mm-hmm.
17: And then I took her to Lourdes, and she made her first communion in Lourdes. Cardinal Dolan.
16: Right.
17: Or not Cardinal Dolan, Cardinal Egan.
16: Okay.
17: Who was then Bishop Egan.
16: Yeah, because Cardinal Dolan wrote the intro or the preface, right?
17: Yes, he right. kindly
16: to
17: did.
16: Your other book on yeah. the Order of Malta.
17: Right, right.
16: We're going to talk about. It's interesting, too, because carpe diem is something that was important to your life. You decided that you wanted to get into news. You talk about, and this was a flashback for me, Nancy Dickerson, who was like the only woman reporter that anybody can remember, certainly in the Kennedy years was
17: right,
16: the first
17: right,
16: time.
17: Right, right. And, well, you know, there was Pauline Fredericks. I can remember growing. She was at the UN, and I was
16: I remember
17: in
16: the
17: high,
16: name, right?
17: Yeah,
16: right,
17: high
16: yeah.
17: school
16: yeah.
17: and college, and she was excellent.
16: Right.
17: Yeah. Nancy Dickerson was, because at that point I did not know, I was in college,
16: mm-hmm.
17: and I knew I wanted writing, I knew I wanted people, I wanted adventure, and I wanted write, as I
16: right.
17: say, journalism, and so forth. So I knew all the elements, but mm-hmm. I didn't know what encompassed that.
16: Right.
17: And then suddenly, just watching her reporting
16: inspired.
17: From the field, and I said, that's it. That's exactly
16: that's
17: what
16: I'm
17: doing.
16: So you were a Girl Friday at one time, so like Roz Russell or something like that. But
17: well, you,
16: that's how you got into television, right?
17: That's how, right. you know, I was offered two jobs. One was at WTMJ. And it would have been you kind of like a potted plant waiting for...
16: Wasn't that Mary Richards' station or something?
17: Yeah, to waiting for somebody to die so I could
16: right.
17: take their seat. And,
16: right.
17: and the other was just to do write scripts, bring coffee, mm. do all this sort of thing. And I took the lower job because it meant I was closer to the news business.
16: Mm-hmm. Which is what you wanted.
17: Yeah. So,
16: do you still interview bar stools?
17: That was the first job, and I was in the newsroom. All the newsmen mm-hmm. were gone on other assignments, and suddenly over the walkie-talkie comes the news that there had been a murder in downtown Milwaukee. And of course, as you know, murder is always big,
16: right.
17: especially if it's in the morning.
16: Right.
17: And nobody
16: if it bleeds,
17: was,
16: it leads. It,
17: exactly,
16: as they used to say,
17: exactly.
16: Right?
17: And so, there was only, as I said, no newsmen. They were out on other assignments, and there was a cameraman. So I said, "Let's go," and that's where the line. When I came back, I interviewed. I'd never done interviews before, but I just took everybody I could see, asking questions. When I brought the film back. They had a good time ribbing me and saying, you interviewed everybody but the bar stools.
16: There you go. You also interviewed people like Charlton Heston and Julie Andrews. How did that come about?
17: Well, I was just really lucky because 20th Century Fox wanted to tell the world that they were still alive. I think it was Cleopatra had
16: right,
17: cost them so much money, and it was not a big success.
16: No, they almost buried them.
17: Yeah, yeah. yeah. And right. so, but they wanted to prove to the world they were still.
16: They were helped out by The Longest Day. That was the only thing. That
17: was that
16: yeah,
17: brought them back?
16: Which Zanuck did do.
17: Well, and Sound of Music, though, right, but the right. three movies that they organized this big junket, movie junket, of press people from around the country, and took us to Salzburg, Austria, mm-hmm. where they were making The Sound of Music, and Rome, mm-hmm. where they were doing The Agony and the Ecstasy, and London, where they were doing The Magnificent Men and Their Flying Machine. And, of course, we were all looking forward to Rome and London. Mm-hmm. We didn't think Salzburg would be, you know, that we'd fall asleep in Salzburg, but it was so charming. And we fell in love with Salzburg, and even more importantly, we fell in love with Julie Andrews, because right. she was an English actress. She was known on the stage,
18: yeah.
17: but not in movies. She was not a known commodity in the movies. So, and she had done, I think she almost made it parallel Mary Poppins and Sound of Music, but Mary Poppins had not been released yet,
18: right.
17: so they didn't know she'd be a big hit in that. And so we were just, you know, she was kind of a new commodity too, and I was right. a few years younger than she was.
18: Right, you tell the story in a sense how she lost out on the film version of My Fair Lady, which she was a big hit on in Broadway.
17: Right.
18: But how this actually turned out to be better for her to be doing this film.
17: Absolutely, because right. it was a real blessing for her, because had she gotten that role in My Fair Lady, and that movie was a hit, but not nearly the legendary hit that Sound of Music became, she wouldn't have been able to do Sound of Music. And she later admitted that was the real making of her career. It was fabulous. And the cute story about her, though, she was newly married, and she had a small child, and she brought the child with her, which was I thought wonderful. But they lined us up. We were on the set, and we were all doing interviews with her. So by the time the little cub. came along, I was last in line, and they said every question had been asked of her, and I leaned over and I said to her, is there anything you haven't been asked that you'd like to be asked? And she said, we could talk about my baby, mm-hmm. which was very sweet, except I was single, I didn't know anything about babies. I did ask her about her baby, though.
18: Well, you talked about how the parties would go on, and they'd be singing and playing the guitar, but she'd be upstairs.
17: Yeah, Christopher Plummer, I guess, was quite good in the lobby at the piano.
18: Right, okay.
17: But she didn't have any opportunity to enjoy that.
18: So we mentioned earlier Bill Stanton. Now, he was a member
17: Who's
18: of the House
17: that?
18: Of Representatives, who you went on a date with, and it was love at first sight, of course. But actually, on your first date, one of the things that surprised you, he had a black book, but it wasn't the kind of black book you'd expect to have.
17: No.
18: But it actually scared you away in some ways.
17: Well, not I see what you're getting at. Yeah, it was a missile. I said, "What's this doing here?" And he said, "Well, I go to Mass every morning." I said, "You know, I couldn't believe. First of all, my father was a daily communicant, but I couldn't believe that one of my dates would be a daily communicant, much less a congressman be a daily communicant." And then I thought to myself, it was such a wonderful date, and he's such a wonderful man. And I thought, oh, he could ruin my career.
18: Right.
17: So I was stupid enough not to accept dates from him for quite a while.
18: Right, that's interesting, because at that point in time, you were putting your career ahead of
17: my
18: what was going on.
17: My career was number one, yeah.
18: Right. And one of his friends kept saying, why aren't you dating him? He's such a nice guy, and you should really be going out. Now, you also talk about, and I picked this out because Roosevelt Raceway Trotters was on Long Island, right near where I lived. But you talk about a story, I guess, is your husband had horses or somebody had horses?
17: My husband.
18: Right,
17: yeah.
18: At Trotters. You said, I had achieved my goal. I was now a network news correspondent, in fact, one of the first in the country. Shouldn't I feel euphoric, exuberant, and proud? Why was I looking in the mirror over the wash basin and asking my image, is that all there is? To quote Peggy Lee from the famous song.
17: Mm-hmm. Mm-hmm.
18: So is that what hit you?
17: Yeah, I think it was because a woman in that room had come up to me and she said, I know you.
18: Right.
17: And I looked at her, I'd never seen her before, and I said, oh, I don't think so. She said, yes, I do know you. Mm-hmm. And then I realized she had seen me on television. And then after she walked away, that's when I looked in the mirror and I said,
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20: Welcome to a multi-phase Monday of 320 Forum. Now, last Friday, we mentioned a story about a Polish nurse during World War II, and I've been thinking about it ever since.
21: Right. That's Irene. She smuggled Jews to safety under Nazi occupation, but one day, the officer she worked for discovered everything. He told her, "Become my mistress, and I'll stay silent. Refuse, and I'll report everything."
20: That's terrible. She must have felt completely trapped.
21: And she did, to save the people she was protecting. Unfortunately, she gave in. She surrendered her body to a man that she despised, hoping that her sacrifice would buy their lives.
20: Sounds like she was trying to be heroic, sacrificing herself for others.
21: Yes, her intention was noble, her desire to save innocent lives was real, but Christ and the Church teach something different. They teach something deeper. We may never choose evil as a means to achieve a good. Her intention was good. The hope for the outcome was good. But the action she chose, fornication, is always morally wrong.
20: So, even if the intention is good, the act itself still matters.
21: Exactly. Every moral act has three parts. First, the object,

0: Buy flowers for your secretary? Fine. Are you choosing to donate to a political campaign? Also fine. Are you choosing to lie under oath? Always wrong.
1: But a lot of people jump straight to intention, which is, why am I doing this, or what good might come from it?
0: Those matter, but they are not the first question. The first question is always, what am I choosing to do? If the object is evil, the act is already morally disordered.
1: But sometimes two actions look the same from the outside.
0: Very true. And that is because humans are body and soul. Our actions have an external part and an internal choice. So two actions can look identical physically, but they can be morally opposite.
1: Such as
0: adultery versus marital intercourse. Same physical act, but totally different moral reality. You also have murder versus self-defense. Both involve killing, but one is the intentional taking of an innocent life, while the other is protecting life.
1: So the truth of an action lies in what is chosen, not just what it looks like.
0: You got it.
1: And some actions are always wrong, correct?
0: Yes. Some acts are intrinsically evil, wrong in themselves. No intention, no circumstance can make them good. Here are some examples. Theft, slavery, exploitation, prostitution, torture, murder, lying, fornication, adultery, contraception, direct sterilization, IVF and artificial reproduction, homosexual acts, direct abortion, euthanasia, rape, blasphemy, perjury, pornography, genocide, and fraud.
1: So even if someone has a good reason or hopes for a good outcome, they still cannot choose those actions.
0: Correct. Because a person may never do evil so that good may come out of it.
1: This makes the Polish nurse's situation even more tragic. I mean, she wanted to save lives.
0: Yes, and her intention was beautiful, but the act she chose was intrinsically evil. And when we face pressure, fear, or suffering, the question remains, what am I choosing to do? If the answer is something evil by nature, then we must not choose it, no matter the cost.
1: That's where trust in God comes in.
0: Yes, trust in God is important. Morality becomes real when doing the right thing costs you something. Here's a good thing to remember. We do good always, we refuse evil always, and we trust God with the outcome.
1: Good stuff. Well, we need to take a break, but we'll be back with more Catholic news and events.
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0: The 38th annual Manhattan Catholic Schools Golf Tournament and Social is this Friday, June 12th at the Stag Hill Golf Club. 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
1: Vacation Bible School at St. Bernard's in Wamego is from this Sunday, June 14th, to the 16th. 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
0: Join Father Frank Cody in celebrating his 50th Jubilee ordination this Sunday, June 14th. There will be a special Mass at 4 p.m., followed by a

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1: Deacon Benjamin King with the Corps Jesu Apostolate and Deacon Luke Fries with the Salina Diocese will be ordained to the priesthood on the Solemnity of the Sacred Heart of Jesus this Friday, June 12th at 2 p.m. at Sacred Heart Cathedral. All are welcome to attend. Well, our time is up, but join us again tomorrow for more Catholic news and events. 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

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We look forward to you coming back and listening to us frequently. Have a blessed day.

0: This is Catholic Challenge, a quiz show that tests your knowledge of the Catholic faith. From altar to zealot and amiss to wimple, we've got the questions to test your mettle. Take up your shield and raise your sword. It's time to stand firm in the glory of the Lord. Are you up to the challenge? Catholic Challenge 2.0 is here. Are you ready? And now, here is your host, Barbara G.
1: Hello, and welcome to Catholic Challenge 2.0, an exclusive production of the Living Bread Radio Network. I'm your host, Barbara G., and with me today is my co-host, P.J. Chavez. P.J., how are you today?
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2: All right, so here are the rules. 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Now the fourth and final round will be the challenge round. This round increases in difficulty because no multiple choice answers will be provided, and each correct answer in that round will be worth 30 points.
1: Okay, thanks, PJ.
2: Thank you.
1: All right, are you ready, listeners? Here we go. Round one starts right now. Question number one. In the parable of the Good Father, if the son asks for an egg, what would the father not give him? A rock, a scorpion, or a stick? And the answer is a scorpion. From Luke chapter 11, what father among you would hand his son a snake when he asks for a fish, or hand him a scorpion when he asks for an egg? Question number two. Holy oils are used in the sacrament of baptism, confirmation, holy orders, and which other sacrament? Anointing of the sick, holy matrimony, or confession? And the answer is anointing of the sick. From James chapter 5, is anyone among you sick? Let him summon the presbyters of the church, and let them pray over him, anointing him with oil in the name of the Lord. Question number three. Who is the Indian convert who had a vision of Our Lady in Mexico? Saint Cristobal, Saint Juan Diego, or Saint Peter Claver? And the answer is Saint Juan Diego. He and his wife were among the first indigenous people to convert to Christianity after its introduction to Mexico by Spanish conquistadors and missionaries. Question number four. To what tribe did Samson belong? The tribe of Dan, of Levi, or Judah? And the answer is Dan. Several references to the activities of the tribe of Dan in the early period of the monarchy are found in the books of Chronicles. Question number five, true or false? King Ferdinand and Queen Isabella set up the Spanish Inquisition in 1478 and sponsored Christopher Columbus in 1492. And the answer is true. Interestingly, Isabel pursued Ferdinand so that the two monarchs together could establish a very powerful kingdom.
2: Question number six. From Genesis chapter 1, during the process of creation, the earth was without form or shape, with darkness over the abyss and a mighty wind sweeping over the waters. What did God create next? Was it light, people, or animals? And the answer is light. Genesis continues, "Then God said, let there be light, and there was light." Question number 7, true or false? The famous philosopher Aristotle said, "Sin is disease, deformity, weakness." And the answer is false. It was actually Plato who said this. He was Aristotle's teacher. Question number 8. To which saint did the Blessed Mother appear and identify herself as the Immaculate Conception? Was it Saint Agnes, Saint Bernadette, or Saint Rose of Lima? And the answer is Saint Bernadette. At Lourdes, the Immaculata did not say of herself that she has been conceived immaculately. She said, "I am the Immaculate Conception." Question number 9. This is a room where vestments, church furnishings, and sacred vessels are kept, and where the clergy vest for sacred functions. Is it the sanctuary, the solarium, or the sacristy? And the answer is the sacristy. The sacristy is not blessed or consecrated together with the church, and consequently is not a sacred place in the canonical sense. Question number 10. Where did Jesus meet the woman of Samaria? Was it at a shop? Was it by a well? Or in the vineyard? And the answer is by a well. From John chapter 4, a woman of Samaria came to draw water, and Jesus said to her, "Give me a drink."
1: Okay, that wraps up round number 1. We're going to take our first break. But before we take the break, we're going to leave you with a bonus question worth 25 points. Here's your bonus question. What church title is given to this man who wears red? The title was taken from the Latin word meaning hinge. We'll give you the answer on the other side of the break. 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
1: Welcome back to Catholic Challenge 2.0 here on the Living Bread Radio Network. We just took our first break, and before we went to break, we left you with a bonus question. 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
2: All right, the question is, what church title is given to this man who wears red? The title was taken from the Latin word meaning hinge. The answer is cardinal. Can there be any connection to the fact that the bird called a cardinal is red?
1: Okay, tough question. I hope you got that right. You got 25 points if you got that right. Okay, let's move into round number 2. Question number 1. What pope was referred to as the smiling pope? He reigned for only 1 month. Was it Pope John Paul I? Pope Pius XI? Or Pope Leo XIII? And the answer is Pope John Paul I. Pope John Paul I remains the most recent Italian-born pope. Question number 2. What type of coins did Judas accept as a payment for betraying Jesus? Gold, silver, or bronze? And the answer is silver. From Matthew chapter 26, they paid him 30 pieces of silver. Question number 3. How old was Sister Lucia when Our Lady first appeared to her at Fatima? 10, 15, or 22? And the answer is 10. On May 13, 1917, Lucia dos Santos, Francisco, and Jacinta Marto were respectively 10, 9, and 7 years old. Question number 4. Who deceived Jacob by giving him Leah as a wife instead of Rachel? Noah, Laban, or Samson? And the answer is Laban. From Genesis chapter 29, Laban told Jacob, "It is not the custom in our country to give the younger daughter before the firstborn." Question number 5. True or false? Mary's perpetual virginity means she was a virgin only before the birth of Christ. And the answer is false. Mary's perpetual virginity means she was a virgin before, during, and after the birth of Christ.
2: Question number 6. In which river was Naaman told to wash to rid himself of leprosy? Was it the Nile, the Rhine, or the Jordan? And the answer is the Jordan. From 2 Kings chapter 5, Elisha sent him the message, "Go and wash 7 times in the Jordan, and your flesh will heal, and you will be clean." Question number 7. After Holy Communion, the priest may purify the sacred vessels with wine and water, or water only. What is the purification process called? Is it ablutions, purification, or sanctification? And the answer is ablutions. Purifying the priest's fingers is also done to ensure no particles of the consecrated Eucharist remain. All those who touch the Eucharist should do the same. Question number 8. True or false? A votive mass is said according to the intention or desire of the celebrant rather than according to the feast of the calendar. And the answer is true. The first sacramentaries contain many examples of what we call votive masses. Question number 9. In the New Jerusalem, where are the names of the 12 tribes written? Is it on the 12 gates, on the golden clouds, or on angel wings? And the answer is on the 12 gates. From Revelation chapter 21, it had a massive high wall with 12 gates, on which names were inscribed of the 12 tribes of the Israelites. Question number 10. What book contains the scripture passages that are read aloud in the Mass? Is it the Roman Missal, the Breviary, or the lectionary? And the answer is the lectionary. A lectionary is composed of the readings and the responsorial psalm assigned for each Mass of the year.
1: That wraps up round number 2. We're going to take our second break, but before we go to break, we're going to leave you with another bonus question worth 25 points. Here's your bonus question. What is considered the best and most comprehensive description in a single phrase of the Roman Catholic Church? We'll give you the answer when we come back. 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
1: Welcome back to Catholic Challenge 2.0 here on the Living Bread Radio Network. We just took a break, and before we went to break, we left you with a bonus question. PJ, let's give our listeners the answer.
2: All right, here's the question. What is considered the best and most comprehensive description in a single phrase of the Roman Catholic Church? The answer is the mystical body of Christ. If the church is the mystical body, then affirming outside the church there is no salvation is the same as affirming outside the mystical body there is no salvation. Moreover, both of these statements are affirmations of the most obvious fact in the Bible. There is no salvation outside of Jesus.
1: Okay, tough question. Yes. 25 points if you got that right. Before we move into round number three, I want to give a shout out to all those listening on Iowa Catholic Radio, the great state of Iowa. They have multiple stations in and around Des Moines, and we hope you are enjoying Catholic Challenge 2.0. Okay, let's move into round number three. Question number one. Who was Jacob's mother? Leah, Sarah, or Rebecca? And the answer is Rebecca. From Genesis chapter 27, Rebecca and Isaac were the parents of Esau and Jacob. Question number two. On what day does Lent begin? Ash Wednesday, Holy Thursday, or Palm Sunday? And the answer is Ash Wednesday. Ash Wednesday practices include the wearing of ashes on the head, symbolizing the dust from which God made us. Question number three. Which saint from Peru worried that her confirmation name was given to her because of her beauty? Saint Rita of Kasha, Saint Rose of Lima, or Saint Narcia de Jesus? And the answer is Saint Rose of Lima. Her feast day is August 23rd. She is the patroness of Latin America and the Philippines. Question number four. True or false? Mystagogia is the Greek word that describes the ongoing spiritual formation of newly baptized Christians. And the answer is true. Mystagogia comes from a Greek word that means to reflect upon the mysteries. In particular, the mysteries are the unseen graces of the sacraments just received by the new Christians. Question number five. According to John chapter 9, what did Jesus put on the blind man's eyes to heal them? Salve, mud, or oil? And the answer is mud. Jesus said to him, "Go wash in the pool of Siloam." So he went and washed and came back able to see.
2: Question number six. In Genesis, what was the name of Joseph's youngest brother? Was it Omar, Benjamin, or Matthias? And the answer is Benjamin. The book of Genesis, chapter 35, tells us that Benjamin was the only full brother of Joseph, being the last child born to Rachel and Jacob. Question number seven. True or false? Pope Paul VI was involved with the plight of the Jewish people during the Holocaust. And the answer is false. According to the author of The Three Popes and the Jews, Pope Pius XII was instrumental in saving 860,000 Jews from Nazi death camps. Question number eight. Who is the patron saint of India? Is it St. Francis Xavier, St. Thomas the Apostle, or St. Teresa of Calcutta? And the answer is St. Thomas the Apostle. St. Thomas the Apostle is revered by the Christian church all over India and by the Hindus and Muslims also. Question number nine. Where did Jesus go after his baptism? Did he go to the wedding of Cana, the desert, or Lazarus's house? And the answer is the desert. Matthew chapter 4 states, then Jesus was led by the Spirit into the desert. Question number 10. Which major Jesuit university is located in Washington, D.C.? Is it Hillsdale College, Franciscan University, or Georgetown University? And the answer is Georgetown University. Georgetown, the oldest Catholic institution of higher learning in the U.S., was founded by Bishop John Carroll in 1789 as Georgetown College.
1: Okay, that wraps up round number 3. We're moving right along. We're going to take our final break. But before we go to break, we're going to leave you with a final bonus question worth 25 points. Here's your bonus question. What does RCIA stand for? We'll give you the answer when we come back. 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
1: 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We just took our final break and we left you with a final bonus question. So, PJ, let's give our listeners the answer.
2: All right. Well, here's the question. What does RCIA stand for? The answer is the Rite of Christian Initiation for Adults. Those who are not yet baptized, as well as those baptized individuals who are not in full communion with the Catholic Church, typically go through RCIA to prepare them for the reception of the sacraments and a joyful welcome into the Church that Jesus started more than 2,000 years ago.
1: Okay, hope you got that right. 25 points for that correct answer. All right, we're going to move into the challenge round, but before that, I want to remind you that you can listen to Catholic Challenge 2.0 on any Alexa or Google device. You can just tell your smart speaker to play Catholic Challenge from the Living Bread Radio Network, and that podcast will just pop up, and you can sit back and enjoy the game. Okay, let's move into the challenge round. PJ, let's give our listeners the rules for the challenge round.
2: Sure. So this is the fourth and final round, or the challenge round. Now, this round increases in difficulty because no multiple choice answers will be provided, and each correct answer in this round will be worth 30 points.
1: Okay, here we go. Question number 1. After which plague did Pharaoh allow Moses and the Israelites to leave Egypt? And the answer is the 10th plague, the death of the firstborn of the Egyptians. From Exodus chapter 11 details the 10th plague sent to Egypt, the death of the firstborn.
2: Question number 2. What is the 11th station of the cross? And the answer is Jesus is nailed to the cross. Luke chapter 23 tells us that the rulers sneered at him and said, "He saved others. Let him save himself if he is the chosen one, the Messiah of God."
1: Question number 3. After Jesus fed the 5,000, what miracle did he perform on his way across the Sea of Galilee? And the answer is he walked on water. From Matthew chapter 14, during the fourth watch of the night, he came toward them walking on the sea.
2: Question number 4. From what language is the word angel derived? And the answer is Greek. The Greek word is angelos. The definition of angel is one who is sent, an angel, a messenger from God.
1: Question number 5. By what other words do we know the Eucharist? And the answer is the Blessed Sacrament or Holy Communion. In Luke chapter 22, we read that Jesus Christ instituted the Eucharist during the Last Supper, giving his disciples bread and wine during a Passover meal.
2: Question number 6. On what date is our Blessed Mother Mary's birthday officially celebrated? Is it September 8th, August 15th, or December 25th? And the answer is September 8th. There is no reference in the sacred scriptures to the birth of Mary. That which is known about Mary's nativity is found in the Apocrypha.
1: Question number 7. What term is used to describe the division of the Christian churches that came about in the 15th and 16th centuries? And the answer is the Protestant Reformation or the Protestant Revolt. Today, there are about 33,830 denominations within Christianity that have separated themselves from the Catholic Church. Evil knows that division is the path to conquering.
2: Question number 8. What signifies a bishop's permission to print a book regarding faith? And the answer is imprimatur. The Latin term imprimatur means let it be printed, which signifies the approval by a bishop of a religious work for publication.
1: Okay, that sound means we're out of time. PJ, let's give our listeners the last question.
2: All right, so here's the last question. What is the general name for religious schools in the U.S.? And the answer are parochial schools. Entering the 21st century, roughly 10% of the nation's pre-college-age children, Catholic and Protestant, attend parochial schools.
1: Okay, that wraps up our match. I hope you did well today, listeners. Remember, we're always learning new things about Jesus and His church, and if you keep listening to Catholic Challenge 2.0, you'll learn more every time you listen. 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
6: This is your KLOJ weather forecast for Manhattan, Kansas. Today, chance of showers and thunderstorms, mostly cloudy, high 88 degrees, southeast wind 5 to 10 miles per hour. Tonight, chance of showers and thunderstorms, mostly cloudy, low 73 degrees, southeast wind 5 miles per hour. Tuesday, mostly sunny, high 95 degrees, heat index value 107 degrees, south wind 5 to 15 miles per hour.
7: The current temperature, 85 degrees.
8: This is Franciscan Media's Saint of the Day for November 11th. Today we celebrate Saint Martin of Tours. He may have disappointed his father by becoming a conscientious objector, but today's saint went on to become one of the most popular saints in the Church. Martin was born in what is now Hungary in the 4th century, but raised in Italy. His father, a pagan military officer, expected his son to follow him into the Roman army. But the younger man was more interested in taking up the life of a Christian monk. Baptized at 18, 5 years later, Martin refused a war bonus, telling his commander, "I am a soldier of Christ." Martin became a monk, living first in Italy and then in France, where he established what might have been the first French monastery. He lived there for 10 years, preaching throughout the countryside and attracting disciples. By popular demand, he was made Bishop of Tours. He continued to live as a monk as he moved about his diocese, often on foot. One of the first saints not to have been martyred, Martin died in 397 after serving as Bishop of Tours for 25 years. There's more about the saints along with inspiration and Catholic resources at our website, saintoftheday.org. From Franciscan Media, this has been Saint of the Day.
9: 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Bingo! KLOJ will start to play immediately. 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
10: This is an EWTN Newslink. I'm Teresa Tomeo from Catholic Connection. The Pope today continuing his apostolic visit to Spain, which began over the weekend on Saturday. Yesterday, the Holy Father celebrating Mass for the Solemnity of Corpus Christi. In the homily, he said, "Herein lies the task of Spain today and in the future to ensure that the religiosity which has shaped and defined this country for centuries is not a museum of the past to be visited, but a school of faith from which to draw even today." And a magnitude 7.8 earthquake has rocked the southern Philippines, killing at least 19 people and hurting over 200. Officials say a 3-foot tsunami hitting nearby coast, damaging houses in at least one village. Buildings collapsing were reported and a key access bridge was damaged. Search and rescue efforts are ongoing. For more news with a Catholic perspective, visit EWTNnews.com. I'm Teresa Tomeo, and Beacon of Truth with Deacon Harold Berg-Sivers starts now.
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12: Hello, everyone, and welcome to Beacon of Truth. I'm your host, Deacon Harold Berg-Sivers, and you're listening on the EWTN Global Catholic Radio Network. Great to be here with you as we start off another week. In our faith and in our life, this is awesome. And I've had a tremendous past few days. So back on the road again. I was in Little Rock, Arkansas, speaking at the Christ the King Church Family Life Center of a fundraiser for Ark of Heaven Media. This is a Catholic radio network that's getting off the ground here. They're trying to get a physical station. Well, right now, they're just online. And great, great group of folks there. And I really had a wonderful time giving the keynote at the dinner. And then flew from there to South Dakota. So I'm on a 3-day speaking tour with my good friend, Dr. Marcus Peter, who's president of Ave Maria Radio and the host of Ave Maria in the Afternoon, which you'll hear right after my show on many of the EWTN radio networks. So we're on a 3-day speaking tour, and last night we're at Holy Family Catholic Church in Mitchell, South Dakota, a wonderful community there. And tonight we are in Dante, South Dakota, speaking at Assumption of the Blessed Virgin Mary Catholic Church. These towns are tiny, but this has been so awesome. You know, first of all, getting to see the church in the United States in places that normally, you know, they told me, "We've been trying to get you out here for years," and it's just, you know, either, you know, we couldn't afford it, or, you know, or your schedule's too booked. And, you know, that's part of the reason why I decided to do these speaking tours. You know, and again, we're not charging any. They're free, or in some places we do like a minimal, very minimal travel kind of expense, but there's no like speaking fee or anything like that. And we put up our own place to stay, unless the, you know, and like, for example, today we're staying in a rectory in the next town over, because the church here is too small, doesn't even have a rectory. But we're staying at the next town over. And so, you know, that kind of thing. But it's just so wonderful. And the people have been amazing. The reception of our talks, and just the people have been coming out, and just to meet the Catholic faithful. They're just like, can't believe that we're coming here, you know. And I was Dr. Peters and I were talking about that driving here today. Why do we sometimes put up barriers It's not deliberate. I mean, you know, but we didn't think about like, oh, you know, well, they can't afford us or whatever. And so I, you know, what I want to do, and this came in adoration. Oh, this was like toward the end of last year. You know, it came into my heart just to remove the barriers. You know, so I said, let me do these speaking tours. We're not trying, and just to trust in the providence of God. Very simple. And let's go to places that normally, you know, that wouldn't have access to the speakers like us. And it's been such an incredible blessing. And, you know, funny, the people think they're the ones being blessed by us coming. No, we're the ones that are being blessed. The hospitality and the passion, like last night, people were just, you know, after the talks, they were just flooding us. It was just, it was beautiful just to hear people's stories and hear their experiences and to just to experience the reception, how they received the talks, and they're just so grateful. And this has just been a beautiful, beautiful experience. I'm so glad that the Lord put it on my heart to start doing these little speaking tours. And we're going to continue to do them. Hopefully we do as many as we can together, because we make a great team, you know, Dr. Marcus, Peter, and myself. So tonight, we're Assumption of the Blessed Virgin Mary Catholic Church in Dante, South Dakota. And just if you're in the GPS, don't, you know, it's easy to drive by, you know, so don't do that. But we're so grateful to be here. And then tomorrow we're at Holy Spirit Catholic Church in Sioux Falls, South Dakota. And, and that's from, so tonight is from 6 to 8 PM. And then tomorrow night, Tuesday, is from 6:30 to 8:30 PM. Again, at Holy Spirit Catholic Church in Sioux Falls. And then I go home for a day, and then I go to my home state of New Jersey. I'll be speaking at a formation event for police officers. So I'm so excited for that gig because, well, first of all, I'm speaking with Father Larry Richards, and the two of us together, it's just we have so much fun when we're speaking at the same event together. I love Father Larry. And but this is the first event I'm speaking to law enforcement officers. Obviously, you know, many of you are familiar with my former career. Speaking to them on faith, like a faith-based talk to law enforcement officers. I'm so excited. I've been wanting to do something like this for a long time. And so in the Diocese of Metuchen, New Jersey, who's sponsoring this, you know, a lot of places have a blue mass, you know, for police officers, but they decided to have the blue mass and then like a half day conference. They're going to have mass in the morning, and then right after mass, we have this mini conference. Father Larry is going to speak, then I'm going to speak. And then that's the end. We're done like by 12:30, 1 o'clock in the afternoon. And again, for law enforcement officers, I'm so excited to speak to, I'm not in it anymore, but I still, obviously I have a very, very beautiful, mind and heart toward those who are serve our community in law enforcement. So very excited about that as well. And I'm excited to be here with each and every one of you. And today, our topic are youth and young adults who inspire. You know, there are so many wonderful saints in the church. And we just, have, of course, we just had Carlo Acutis, St. Carlo Acutis, canonized as a saint, and also St. Pier Giorgio Frassati. These are youth and young adults who are now saints in the church. And so I thought it'd be great to talk about youth and young adults who inspire. Of course, we could talk about the saints, but maybe there's some youth and young adults in your life that inspire you, you know, or they're inspired by the Holy Spirit, just doing incredible things. We'd love to hear about them today. Give us a call, 833-288-EWTN. That's 833-288-3986. If you're outside of North America, dial 1, then 205-271-2985. 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Remember that message and data rates may apply. I'm also excited because of the crew that brings you this show each and every day. I'm talking about Michael McCall and Pedro Quiles, who help us out on social media. Matt Kabinski, who will be screening your calls today. And our producer, the one and only Ace McKay. Ace, how you doing, my friend?
13: Oh, you know, older, wiser, and still a little funky.
12: There you go, man. Love it. Love it. So how you played on a gig at the river, at the water?
13: Yes.
12: Right? How'd it go?
13: We were out at the marina this weekend with my band and just playing songs everybody knows. So, you know, and that's the thing that's cool is, like, engaging someone, especially when they're in their boats, like they're going by and they're listening to you, but then they decide to stop at the pier because they hear a song they like, which to me only, like, you're meeting strangers, you're meeting, you know, all kinds of people that you never would meet otherwise, but it's the music that's bringing you together. So and the weather was great. It was spectacular.
12: Oh, that's awesome. Yeah, this is that time of year, summer, you know, and
13: yep.
12: Kids out, and a lot of families looking for outdoor activities to do, and they'll go listen to some music at the water. That's a great thing.
13: Yeah, well, and
12: you know, the Portland, we have the every year we have the Blues Festival, which is along the Willamette River there in Portland. Very, very popular event. We've gone, well, before we had kids, we went a couple times. And it's always, and they had some top headliners there for a while. I'm not sure. I haven't been there for a while, so I'm not sure who they have this year, but it's always a wonderful event.
13: Yeah, well, and I am getting to that point where I'm enjoying more of a festival mindset because you get more for your dollar considering what most concerts seem to be lately. So I'm like, give me more bands for my ticket price, you know?
12: Yeah, I hear you. All right, youth and young adults who inspire. Could be your own kids. It could be some leaders at your local school. It could be kids that serve Mass, or it could be a saint. Youth and young adults who inspire, 833-288-EWTN.
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0: little chill start to the week.
1: Sounds almost like, what's that guy that's on Charlie Brown music?
0: Oh, yeah. Oh, why did you ask? You always ask me the stumpers.
1: Yeah, so it's kind of got that little vibe to it, you know? I like that. Yeah.
0: We can call it Schroeder for now, right?
1: Yeah, Schroeder. Yeah, Schroeder.
0: Yeah, Vince, how do you say, Girardi, I think.
1: Oh, yeah, that's right, that's him. Yeah. Yeah, it's got that kind of vibe to it.
0: Yeah.
1: Yeah, so they just need a little piano in your life.
0: That's all it is.
1: You know, it's interesting. So I was getting ready to go to bed last night, and I was just updating my YouTube channel. And on the side, you know, they have, you know, the stuff in your stream that you can click on. So I saw, I was like, Rush is back. Monica Kills. I'm like, wait, what? That tour started? And so it was in Los Angeles.
0: Yeah.
1: And so I saw all these feeds of people on their cell phone filming certain songs. So, of course, there's certain songs I wanted out, you know, YYZ and Tom Sawyer. I went to see how she sounded on that. And, she was killing it, man. I was like, Rush is sounding good.
0: Yeah, I had some friends that actually made the trek for that opening night, and they said they closed out the show with a video tribute to Neil Peart.
1: Oh,
0: and nice. I was like, man, that's classy right there.
1: Yeah. Oh, that's great. That's great. Yeah, and people have to remember, she's not in the band.
0: Right.
1: See, I mean, so Rush is Geddy Lee and Alex Lifeson.
0: Yeah.
1: But, you know, like, and the keyboard player that they have now, they're in the, you know, they're touring with them. Like,
0: right.
1: They're the... You know, but she's, I think people somehow think that she's a band member, but she's actually not. She's just part of the musicians that are touring with them, so they're able to go out and play again.
0: I give it 2 years on the road, and then they'll make a new album. And then, because by that point, the fans will have embraced her. She's proven her worth. She can keep up with his chops and then bring her new ones, and, you know.
1: Yeah. Yeah, so I listened to Xanadu and some of the other stuff too.
0: Yep.
1: So yeah, it was cool. It was good to hear them back again.
0: Absolutely.
1: Yeah, I hope I have a chance to see them, but who knows? My schedule.
0: I'm gonna take out a second mortgage for that ticket price.
1: For the ticket. Yeah. I'm Deacon Harold Burke, series listening to Beacon of Truth, and we're getting our week started by talking about youth and young adults who inspire. Would love to hear about. You know, either it could be your own children, it could be your grandchildren, it could be a young person at a local, you know, a Catholic kid at a local high school, Catholic high school, or otherwise who's taking a leadership position. Maybe a young person who's, I know young people are heading some pro-life initiatives. It could be a saint, St. Maria Goretti, St. Pier Giorgio Frassati, you know, St. Carlo Acutis, or, you know, it could be any of these young saints that inspired you. Would love to hear from you today. 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
1: Yes. Amen. So, youth and young adults who inspire. Here's the thing. Here's why I think this is important. God, we say things, for example, well, our youth today, our young adults today, they're the future of the church. Wrong. I would say they're the church now.
0: Yes.
1: They're the church now. And we need their energy and their passion and their vitality and their enthusiasm and their optimism and their energy probably now more than ever in the life of the church.
0: Yeah.
1: You know, and we see biblically, God didn't wait until they've got old enough. Like, for, look, a couple of simple examples. Samuel, right? The one of the great prophets, the Old Testament prophet Samuel. He was a teenager in the tent with the priest Eli when God called him. Remember, he was sleeping? Samuel! The Lord called him. And here's the thing. Samuel did not recognize the voice of the Lord. So he thought Eli was calling him. So he gets up and goes to Eli. And he says, yes, you called me. Because I didn't call you. Go back to sleep. That happens two more times. Then Eli realizes, wait a minute. It's the Lord calling the boy. And so Eli does what any good parent, teacher, priest, religious, mentor to a child. He helps the young Samuel recognize the voice of the Lord in his life. He teaches Samuel how to recognize and respond to the voice of the Lord calling him. Right? He says, tell, the next time you hear that voice, say, speak, Lord, your servant is listening. God didn't wait till Samuel was older. He called him at that time, right where he was as a young person.
0: Yeah, and nothing actually warms my heart more, and I've actually heard it a few different times from completely different parties of either youth or young adults who have come on their own merit. And you're like, hey, how'd you find out about, you know, today's service or whatever? And they're like, I just drove by the other day and just felt a voice that just said I needed to come. And of course, I'm not going to blast them with, like, that's the Holy Spirit. Like, you know, you don't want to scare them, right? You want them to find that out on their own or be there for any questions that they have. But to me, that it and as someone who has youth and young adults, I still got teens at home. I've got, you know, my oldest is getting married this weekend. Like, there's all these different ages in my life that are around me closest that I want to see excited about their faith. And when I see them come to some big, you know, Holy Spirit veiled moment where they're like, Dad, God's really been talking to me about da da da da da, or, you know, we've really been, you know, building community with, you know, where we've been going to church, whatever. That's God moving them in the way that he moved me. Like, you know, so much, you know, if we train up our child in the way they should go when they're older, they won't depart from it. And that's the thing, is watching them come into their own passion for their relationship with God and what that means for helping them to navigate anxieties and tests and, you know, choosing schools and, you know, their spouses and all the things. Because, again, we as parents can oftentimes worry about our kids when they're not with us to help them make choices. But hopefully if we do our job right and they see us making choices by listening to God first, then acting upon what he's called us to, then they also follow in those same footsteps.
1: Yeah, I remember sitting down with my kids and with Colleen and the kids talking about the decision for me to leave my career, my law enforcement career, to speak full time. And I just didn't want to put on the social media. I just sit down as a family, talk about what does this change mean for our family?
0: Yeah.
1: You know, and to do that and to share that with them, answer the questions that they had, you know, and what does this mean? You know, how is this going to work? And I mean, it was wonderful, but to have them experience that with the, you know, part of the goal is that when they get into their own families, they'll still have that same kind of discernment process. They'll be able to say, well, here's what I've been doing, you know, the past year, and here's how we've come to this decision, and here's how it's going to impact our family. Yeah. And to see that God is working in all of that. I think it's important for them to see that for sure.
0: Yeah, amen.
1: All right. Youth and young adults who inspire would love to hear about either your it could be your children, your grandchildren, you know, other young people, youth and young adults, maybe at your parish that work in a youth and young adult ministry. It could be one of the saints, the young saints in the church. Would love to hear from you today. Youth and young adults who inspire, 833-288-EWTN.

0: in a way that was very subtle, not making a big deal about it. A genuinely good-hearted man. Well, he joined the Coast Guard, and he ended up getting assigned in St. Petersburg, which is three and a half hours from our church on the East Coast. And he drives to make the 8 o'clock mass from St. Petersburg whenever his schedule allows him to come and still serve on the altar. And that, to me, was just incredibly impressive. That's a long, boring drive, and you got to get up really early to do that. You have to be very dedicated. I think he would have made a great priest, but, you know, he's moving in a different direction. But he's just a genuinely good man. I mean, however you wanted to draw it in a picture book, this is, he would be the guy you'd want to use as an example.
1: Oh, so I love that. And you know what, Bill? Sometimes God writes straight with crooked lines. You know, so who knows? He still may have a vocation, but you know, so, I mean, look. I know a lot of priests who, for example, when we go to, like I said, you may not have heard, Bill, but I'm on a speaking tour with Dr. Marcus Peter from Ave Maria Radio. We're doing a short tour of South Dakota, and the parish we're going to tomorrow, the priest that's there, I've known for a very long time. Great man of God. Sounds very much like the young man that you're talking about, Bill. Well, this guy was an attorney first. He was an attorney for a number of years. And then, you know, felt the vocation to the priest, and he ended up becoming a priest and a canon lawyer. So you just never know. I mean, you know, God could be using this experience, this wonderful experience, in the Coast Guard. Maybe there's something that he needs to learn. Maybe there's a foundation that needs to be laid. Maybe he's teaching him about service and commitment that will, who knows, maybe strengthen a future vocation to the priesthood. But he also could be, he could also be a great husband and father. Who knows? You know, either way, the church is going to end up with a wonderful man of God that will either serve Christ's bride, the church, as a priest, or serve the domestic church as a husband and father. But thank you so much, Bill, for sharing that. Do you actually know him? Do you stay in contact with him yourself?
0: Well, every time he comes back to the area, yes, because I also volunteer with the Coast Guard the last 23 years. So
1: That's the connection. Oh, wonderful. So did he go up to Rhode Island? Isn't the Coast Guard Academy in Rhode Island? You go up there to train and then you get assigned somewhere?
0: Well. You see, Merritt Island is where we are. We're on the space coast, so it's where we launched to the moon.
1: So
0: we're on the east coast of Florida, and he's on the west coast of Florida. Is where he's assigned.
1: Oh, I see. Okay. Oh, wonderful. Okay. I thought the Coast Guard Academy was like in Rhode Island or Connecticut or something like that. That you go, then you get assigned somewhere else. Okay. Very good. That's awesome.
0: Down south here, I think it's Alabama, and because it's got all the buildings and classrooms and whatnot, they're going to make that another training center. So.
1: Oh, fantastic. Well, thank you for the great call, Bill, and sharing your story, and we'd love to hear from you, youth and young adults who inspire. That's our topic today, 833-288-EW10. That's 833-288-3986.
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0: effects of the culture of death, instill in us and in all people a sense of the sacredness of every human life, inspire our efforts to protect and care for the most vulnerable, especially women who are pregnant, their unborn children, the sick and the elderly. Strengthen us in the hope that with you nothing is impossible. We ask this in the name of Jesus, who by his cross makes all things new. Amen. In the name of the Father, and the Son, and the Holy Spirit. Amen.
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0: Nice little melody with the higher end there.
1: Yeah. Yeah, because the background's pretty straight ahead. But I love how it's doubling now.
0: Mm-hmm. There you go. Wait for it.
1: Yeah, yeah.
0: As a poet would say, I love a good césure.
1: Yes, yeah. Well, you know, what's interesting, you know, because, you know, Dr. Marcus Peter is also a professional musician. Oh, yeah. He was a professional musician. So he said he was inspired on our last tour to start putting together his own compositions.
0: Sweet.
1: So we were talking about it on the car ride this morning, and he said that he's writing songs and he's deliberately leaving space in those songs for me and you to have, make contributions to his song. So
0: rock on.
1: Yeah, I'm leaving some space for some guitar parts and for some drum parts, because he plays bass. So
0: yeah.
1: So he's doing his own. I was like, all right, there you go. Just send it to us and we'll make it happen.
0: I can't wait. It's fantastic. Let's go, boys.
1: Awesome. Yeah. He's excited about it too, which is great.
0: Yeah,
1: which is great.
0: The collaboration. I mean, if he was, I could never write a song. Collaborate. Get with someone who's either been doing it or someone. Maybe neither one of you had done it, but together you make a great pair, right? You have an Elton John, Bernie Taupin situation. One of you's really musical. One of you's really lyrical. Who knows what kind of magic could happen?
1: Yeah. See, that's the thing. I'm not a songwriter. I mean, and I'm not going to try to be one. So when he sends us the tracks, you know, I think I'm just like you know, I'm going to prepare like I prepare for homily.
0: Yeah.
1: So what I do is I get the readings, and I read them, and I put them down, and I wait a couple of days. I get the reading, read them again, put them down, pick them up a third time, because now I'm just letting that word kind of just penetrate me, you know, penetrate my mind, penetrate my soul, and then the third time is when I start writing, just taking some notes, some themes, some thoughts that the Holy Spirit work.
0: Yep.
1: I want to do the same thing with these songs. When he sends us the tracks, just listen to them. Just put them down. Just listen to them again and just start thinking and just maybe pick up the guitar and start singing some ideas that might come and stuff like that. And see where it goes.
0: See, and that's the thing. It's what I like to call the whittles. So, like, when you know the key it's in or you know the progression that you're going to be playing, you could have, like, four or five different ways. And then when you go to actually play it, you have the variation. So if you record it, that's one way. Then when you go to play it live, you don't have to emulate it exactly note for note. You just stay within, you know, that progression, and never gets boring.
1: Yeah, see, there you go. There you go. Love that. All right. I'm Deacon Harold Brick Sibbles, listening to Beacon of Truth. And today, youth and young adults who inspire. You know, who are the youth and the young adults in your life that inspire you? Yeah, it could be your own children. It could be your grandchildren. It could be a young person in the youth group at church. It could be a young adult minister. It could be someone doing some great work in the pro-life as a young person. Could be a young man, you know, think about Knights of Columbus. Could be a young lady thinking about a vocation to religious life. Would love to hear from you, youth and young adults who inspire. 833-288 EWTN, that's 833-288-3986.
0: Something we'd like to do to inspire you is to pray the rosary every day. We've been doing that with you for over 30 years. So if you want to catch that with us tonight, 9 p.m. Eastern, Father Benedict Groeschel will be praying that rosary with you. Or if you're up early in the mornings like I am, 5:30, join us. It's Eastern time with Mother Angelica to pray the rosary with EWTN Radio.
1: Yep, love the rosary. Prayed it today during my walk, which I always do. Love the rosary.
0: Yes, sir.
1: Awesome. Youth and young adults who inspire. That's our topic today. Would love to hear from you. Maybe your son or your daughter, you know, your own children, maybe your grandchildren, maybe the child of a really good friend of yours, maybe a high school youth, a young adult that's doing some great work. Maybe it's a saint. We have one of the great saints that we have in the church who are young. You know, maybe they inspire you. Would love to hear how they inspire you. Youth and young adults who inspire. That's our topic today on Beacon of Truth. Would love to hear from you. 833-288-EWTN. That's 833-288-3986. As I mentioned earlier, You know, we say things like our youth and young adults, they're the future of the church. And I stated before and reiterating that I think that that's wrong. I think our youth and young adults are the church now, are the church now. And again, we need their passion, their excitement, their commitment, their enthusiasm, their optimism. Probably now more than ever in the life of the church. And I mentioned Samuel as an example from the Old Testament that God doesn't wait till people get older or more mature before he uses them for his glory. Sam was a great example of that. Another one is David. Remember, God was displeased with King Saul because Saul was not doing what God asked him to do. And in fact, he was trying to offer sacrifice when he wasn't a priest. And so God sends Samuel to the house of Jesse. Jesse lives in Bethlehem. And Jesse has 8 sons. And he said the new future king of Israel is going to be amongst Jesse's sons. And so he goes to the house of Jesse in Bethlehem. And he lines up 7 of the sons. And the first son is Eliab. It says Eliab, Abinadab, Shema, 3 other sons. Lines them up. The first son is Eliab, doesn't describe him, but he's probably a young adult, you know, probably his early 20s. He looks like a king. So he goes to pour the oil of anointing because he says, surely the Lord's anointed is before me. And he goes to pour the oil of anointing. The Lord says, no, not him. And Samuel's confused. What are you talking about? This guy looks like a king. And all the other sons know. And so Samuel's confused. He's like, what's going on? He says, Jesse, you got any more sons? Oh, yeah, David, the kid out there with the sheep. Bring him. So David comes in, his youth. In fact, it says that. He's youth, young, ruddy, good-looking guy. And the Lord says, that's him. Anoint him. The youngest, right? The teenager. He's out there with him. In fact, Jesse didn't even consider him in the lineup. When Samuel came to the house to anoint him, he didn't even consider David because he was that young. He was a teenager. And so, again, the Lord calls young people for his glory. And remember, he slayed Goliath when he was still a teenager. You know, and Goliath was insulted that they would send this kid out to fight a man. And what did David fight with? His slingshot, right? His sling and 5 smooth stones, which I think is a biblical type of rosary, right? So and we just talked about the rosary, right? So he defeated Goliath with what I think is a scriptural archetype of the rosary, right? The 5 smooth stones representing the 5 wounds of Christ, or each of the 5 joyful, sorrowful, luminous, and glorious mysteries of the rosary. You know, so God didn't wait till David was an adult, wait till he was older. No, God used him as a teenager for his glory. Now, he didn't become king till much later, right? But the anointing came when he was a teenager. It said the Holy Spirit rushed upon him from that day forward. So for me, David is another young person who inspires. That's what we're talking about today. Youth and young adults who inspire. And who are those youth and young adults in your life that inspire you? It could be your own children. It could be your grandchildren. It could be a youth and young adult at your parish. It could be someone who's doing some great work in the pro-life movement. It could be a great saint, the young saints that we have in the church, like Maria Goretti, St. Joan of Arc, right? And the 2 newest ones, St. Carlo Acutis and St. Pier Giorgio Frassati. Of course, Carlo Acutis was a teenager. Pier Giorgio Frassati was a young adult. But again, these are our youth and young adults that inspire. God didn't wait. God used them. And they're saints. Would love to hear from you today. 833-288-EWTN. That's 833-288-3986. Patrice is calling from, is it Beach Park, Illinois? Listening on WSFI. Patrice, welcome to Beacon of Truth.
2: Thank you for taking my call.
1: What is the city again?
2: Beach Park.
1: Beach.
2: We're right in between Beach Park. Waukegan and Zion, yeah.
1: Oh, wonderful. It was great to have you with us today.
2: I'm right off of Lake Michigan.
1: Oh, beautiful.
2: I'm like a mile away from Lake Michigan.
1: Awesome.
2: So we have the Calder by the lake.
1: Awesome.
2: But I called because my grandson, it's actually been 3 years ago, our son, and two grandsons went camping with our neighbor up north to Wisconsin. And they had a fire the first night, and my grandson says, God made this fire happen. And my husband, who's been devoutly Catholic forever and has always pretty much gone to church, I kind of shied away for a while, says, my grandson, his next words were, I wish I could go to church. So my husband says, you want to go to church? I'll take you to church. And my son chimes in, who had shied away and was actually atheist for a while, and said, buddy, if you want to go to church, I'll go to church with you and Papa. So that was the beginning. And then my daughter started going to church. Our daughter started going to church. Actually, my grandson got all of his sacraments the next year at Holy Saturday. His mother received all her sacraments the next Holy Saturday, and then his grandfather and his grandmother also all became Catholic within the last 3 years. On top of that, I was married to my first husband, and I got divorced. And probably one of the reasons I kind of shied away from the church was because I never really got my annulment. Mm-hmm. Well, now my annulment is finished, and I'm going to get married in the church in July this year. So, and we're all going back to church.
1: Praise God. Hey, see, I love, love, love your call. Why? Very simple utterance out of the mouth of this child. God made this fire happen. I love how God uses young people. See, look at Jesus. Remember the apostles trying to act like the Secret Service, trying to keep the kids away from Jesus? Like, I can imagine the scene. You know, get away. That's Jesus. You know, he doesn't have time for you little kids. And Jesus said, no. Look, I can imagine Jesus saying, no. Step back, guys. Come on. He's waving them over and they're jumping on his lap. And, you know, he's patting them on the head and blessing them. He's, let the children come to me. Right, because you know, unless you have that childlike faith, that beautiful childlike faith, you cannot enter the kingdom of heaven. Jesus says, that's what your grandson had, and it was infectious. Because next thing, God made this, I want to go to church. See, he's responding to that beautiful call that God placed in his heart. And what's the domino effect of that? Your husband is taking to church. And his good and grandfather, and then the son, and then boom, boom, boom, and it's just this beautiful progression that happened from that beautiful, simple utterance of faith that was inspired by the Holy Spirit. So, that is a beautiful, beautiful story. That's awesome. That's awesome. And so, do you have any plans when you come back into the church, Patrice? Like anything that you looking forward to?
2: Well, actually, I'm retiring in 3 months, and I plan on doing most of my volunteer work after I retire with our church, with our parish.
1: Oh, good for you. That is awesome. That is awesome. Oh, man, that's beautiful. And you know, hopefully I'll get out that way. You know, I do get around. You know, I travel quite a bit. So hopefully I'll be out in your area and get a chance to meet you in person. Well, again, Patrice, thank you so much for the beautiful call and sharing that wonderful experience. Again, how young people inspire us. That's our topic today. Youth and young adults who inspire. Look, it could be your son or daughter, could be your grandson or granddaughter, could be a youth in the youth group. It could be a youth or young adult minister. It could be one of the young saints that we have in the church. Would love to hear from you today. Youth and young adults who inspire. Give us a call, 833-288-EWTN. That's 833-288-3986. We're talking about biblical examples. We talked about Samuel. We talked about David. And let's look at David's son, Solomon. So when David dies, Solomon's also a teenager. And Solomon is sleeping, and the Lord comes to him in a dream and says, "What have you asked for? I'm going to give you." And so think about what a teenager would ask for. Imagine back when you were a teenager, and the Lord came to you in a dream. "I'll give you whatever you want." Well, let's be real. What would you ask for? You know, the musical instrument you always wanted, or money or whatever, you know, what teenagers yearn for, you know, a new phone or whatever, video game. What did Solomon do? He asked for wisdom, sapientia, or in Hebrew, chokhmah. He asked for an understanding mind so that he knew he's going to be king. So I want to be able to have an understanding mind so I can rule your people, to lead your people in love. And the Lord was so pleased with that answer. The Lord says, you know, because you didn't ask for money, you didn't ask for wealth, you didn't ask for power, you didn't ask to be, you know, greater than your father David, who's the greatest king in the history of Israel. He asked for wisdom. He goes, the Lord says, "I will grant you what you ask, and for those things that you didn't ask for." Because that's the thing, and I've learned this in my own life. God, when you follow God's will, even when it's hard, even when it's difficult, God will bless you more than what you anticipated or even asked for. That's how generous God is with his love and with his mercy. You know, and he wants to give us the blessing. That's the thing. He wants to give us the blessing. You know, and Solomon recognized that and became the wisest king in the history of Israel. Now, again, just like his father David, you know, we're all not without our faults. You know, even though he wrote the book of wisdom and he wrote Proverbs, you know, there's a couple of Psalms attributed to him. You know, he did a lot of Ecclesiastes, a lot of amazing things. But he ended up, following pagan gods because of the influence of his wives, not perfect, but God is still able to use young people for his glory. He doesn't wait till they're older. He uses them where they are now. And that's what we're talking about today. Youth and young adults who inspire you. Would love to hear about that youth and young adult in your life. 833-288-EWTN. That's 833-288-3986. And of course, I would be remiss if I didn't mention probably the greatest of the youth in the Bible, which is the Blessed Virgin Mary. Right? God used this incredible teenage girl, newly married, to become the Mother of God, to become the new Ark of the Covenant, to become the first monstrance that held in her womb the body, blood, soul, divinity of Jesus. You know, incredible. Again, God didn't wait. You know, God called her, you know, newly married to Joseph, teenager, you know, to take on this incredible responsibility. You know, and she said, "I am the handmaid of the Lord." Just the faith and the trust that she had. I think that's what young people can provide for the church today. You know, and we don't want to have these stereotypes of young people. All they're interested about is video games and AI. And all. No, there's a depth and a beauty there in our young people that we need to appreciate. And we'd love to hear from you, youth and young adults who inspire you. 833-288-EWTN. That's 833-288-3986. 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
3: Hello.
1: Hey, great that you're with us today.
3: Thank you. I just wanted to tell you about my my son when he was in second grade, going into third grade. It was during the COVID lockdown, right? And I was just thinking, because he wasn't in PSR even before the lockdown, because I was having my own, I was going through a period of uncertainty with the church and my faith. So I hadn't enrolled him in PSR like I should have from kindergarten. So I was starting to feel like, oh, now that we're locked down in the house, and I'm like, he's getting past the age of First Communion. I need to put him in PSR. But I can't right now. It's like, we can't do anything. So he comes in the room, and he shows me this video that he found on his own on YouTube about heaven and hell. And we sat there and we watched it. And I was just thinking, oh, God, you're talking to me right now. And yeah. At the end of it, he goes, I don't want to go to hell like that. And I was like, well, I don't want to go to hell either. And wow. I called the diocese and I explained, you know, he's already past the age of First Communion and First Reconciliation. What do we do? I said, did I miss the boat? And they're like, no, we can plug him in and, you know, get him caught up. It's okay. So that fall, when he was starting third grade, he started PSR. And this kid, he's going to high school next year. He's an altar server. Sometimes he's the sacristan. I'm a lector now. I give communion. I take communion to the homebound. I mean, we're all over it. And it's all because of this little guy showing me a video one day.
1: You know, the beautiful thing, Jenny, is sometimes children can evangelize their own parents.
3: Yeah.
1: You know, what's interesting, Jenny, about the commandments in Exodus chapter 20 is called the Aseret Havarim, or literally the 10 words of God. That fourth commandment is what they call a hinge commandment. It's both love God and love your neighbor as yourself. The fourth commandment, honor your father and your mother, because it's the only commandment that comes with a promise, right? So you may have long life in the land that I'm giving you. So there's something very special about that commandment, number four. But you've shown, and it's also happened to me, that sometimes the reverse can also be true. We're supposed to be being witnesses of God's love to our children, but sometimes the children are witnesses of God's love to us, you know? And we've heard that a couple of times already today on the show, Jenny, where children, you know, young children, you know, have inspired their parents to follow the ways of the Lord, to come back to the church, you know, and I think that's an absolutely beautiful thing where the Holy Spirit has put it on the hearts of these young people just to verbalize and share what's on their hearts. And we don't do that often enough as adult Catholics. We you know, we want to keep the faith to ourselves. We want to run from those things within ourselves that are separating us from God's love. And you know how kids are. Kids just are just like, bam, they just like, you know, spurt it out. Like, what's going on here? You know, I just love the directness of children sometimes. So in that beautiful example of your son, I don't want to go to hell, you're watching the video. You know, there was something in there that God was saying to him, and he articulated that to you. And now you're both, you know, in the church, volunteering, contributing to the life of the parish, which is an absolutely beautiful thing. Has he expressed any kind of maybe a desire for a religious vocation?
3: You know, he did have a 3 or 4 year period where he wanted to be a priest. And then they were registering him for high school, and he is a straight A student. He's very good with math. I mean, he's going to skip algebra in the high school and go right to geometry because he already had algebra in eighth grade. So they told him, oh, you can make a lot of money being an engineer. So now he's, you know, the world is like sucking him in. And I said,
1: well,
3: no.
1: But you know what, like, Jenny, I said this before earlier in the show. God can write straight with crooked lines. I'll give you an example. My archbishop, Archdiocese of Portland, Oregon, Alexander Sample, was a civil engineer. He has a master's degree in civil engineering. So, I mean, he was an engineer. Now he's a archbishop. You know, this priest I know that was an accountant. There's a priest I know who was a high-level executive for an import-export company. I know a priest who was an attorney, and they're all priests now. So you know what? That's okay. I mean, you know, he's still young, And he's got these other interests. There's gonna be, I'm sure when he starts playing sports, he's probably going to want to be a professional athlete. I mean, who knows? But the thing is, as long as he keeps that heart for God, it's going to be interesting what God does with his life as he moves forward. So we'll keep praying for him and for you, you know. So thank you so much for the call today. Awesome. All right, my friends. Tomorrow's show, we're going to talk about some other awesome things in the faith, shutting down negativity. Until we're together again, my God bless you, the Father and the Son and the Holy Spirit. Amen.
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10: This is your KLOJ weather forecast for Manhattan, Kansas. Today, chance of showers and thunderstorms, mostly cloudy, high 88 degrees, southeast wind 5 to 10 miles per hour. Tonight, chance of showers and thunderstorms, mostly cloudy, low 73 degrees, southeast wind 5 miles per hour. Tuesday, mostly sunny, high 95 degrees, heat index value 107 degrees, south wind 5 to 15 miles per hour.
11: The current temperature, 85 degrees.
12: Hello and welcome to Catholic Bite 60 Seconds. I'm Father Kyle Mano from the Diocese of Rockford, and today I'm going to talk about being loved. A couple of years ago in an orphanage in El Salvador, I was playing basketball with the boys, and after 30 minutes I was sweating profusely. I got off the court, and this little three-year-old started running over to me with her hands out, shouting, "Hug me." I told her, no, and that she shouldn't want to hug me because I was gross. I told her I was covered in sweat and smell, yet she kept reaching out. I picked her up, and instantly she started hugging me and laughing, while messing up my sweaty hair, making different hairstyles as if it was a game. You see, she wasn't afraid of my grossness, but we often attach that idea to God, thinking he's repulsed by our brokenness. Yet, that is the opposite of the truth. Christ didn't die for your perfection, he died for your sins. When we sin is when he is trying to love us most. And so in temptation and brokenness, allow yourself to be loved. I'm Father Kyle Mano, and this is Catholic Bite 60 Seconds. Thanks for listening, and see you in the Eucharist.
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11: The current temperature, 85 degrees.
19: This is an EWTN Newslink. I'm Teresa Tomeo from Catholic Connection. The Pope has upheld the dignity of human life from conception to natural death as he spoke earlier today to Spain's Parliament. Holy Father saying the defense of human life is a goal of civilization. He called for the protection of families and the dignity of migrants. He went on to say, the world is undergoing a profound spiritual and cultural crisis which manifests in multiple forms of violence, polarization, and mutual distrust. He called peace a moral imperative. And the World Cup is back in North America for the first time since 1994. Teams arriving at training sites across the continent as group stage games for the Global Soccer Tournament begin on Thursday in 16 cities across the U.S., Mexico, and Canada. For more news with a Catholic perspective, visit EWTNnews.com. I'm Teresa Tomeo, and Catholic Answers Live starts now.

0: applied to marriage and family life. 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
1: I misunderstood where you were going.
0: They can also learn more about my work at CatholicCounselors.com.
1: There you go. 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Darren's waving at me like, right here. You can get it right here. Okay. I got myself crossed up there. Let's go real quick. Oh, by the way, you are welcome to call 888-318-7884. We're talking about that Christian call to deny yourself, pick up your cross and follow me. But does that mean you need to burn yourself out? Does that mean you can't have boundaries? Does that mean there are no limits? Well, we're talking with Dr. Greg Popcheck about that, and you are welcome to call 888-318-7884. Sucre is right here in California watching on YouTube. Sucre, go ahead with your question.
3: Hey, thank you guys for taking my call. My question is regarding a husband and father's role in protecting the family. So if there are threats to the family or if there's been a wrong done and it's already happened, I know the Bible says leave vengeance for the Lord.
1: It does.
3: So my question is, as a Catholic, is there any time that taking, let's just say, retaliation into our own hands, is that ever not sinful?
1: Okay.
3: Is there wiggle room in that with Catholic teaching?
1: Looking for
0: Can
1: wiggle
0: I ask,
1: room.
0: Is there an actual situation that we're talking about here, or are we just talking academically?
3: Oh, no. No, yeah, just hypothetically.
0: Oh, okay, hypothetically. So hypothetically, with my brother and no, I'm just kidding. It's never okay to seek vengeance, right? It's never okay to pursue revenge against somebody, to hurt someone for having hurt us. That just basically adds fuel to the fire. That's actually the sin of wrath, right? So the sin of wrath is when we make a disproportionate, inappropriate, unproductive response to an offense. Whereas righteous anger always leads us to an appropriate, productive, and proportionate response. Right. So you've hurt me and I'm going to respond in a way that leads to hopefully healing in some way. Now, I can also hold you accountable for what you did. And we can talk more about that. But when we come back, to the
1: Thanks, Greg. Sorry about that. We do have to take a quick break when the music plays. I got no choice about that, but we will come back and finish the answer to that question. Your calls are welcome. 888-318-7884.
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5: This is your KLOJ weather forecast for Manhattan, Kansas. Today, chance of showers and thunderstorms, mostly cloudy, high 88 degrees, southeast wind 5 to 10 miles per hour. Tonight, chance of showers and thunderstorms, mostly cloudy, low 73 degrees, southeast wind 5 miles per hour. Tuesday, mostly sunny, high 95 degrees, heat index value 107 degrees, south wind 5 to 15 miles per hour.
6: The current temperature, 85 degrees.
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0: Okay, so now the question was about, you said Zionism and Islam. I don't know if Zionism in particular, if you distinguish that from Judaism, I'm not sure exactly. But it seemed to me, Daniel, that the question you had was, Muslims and Jews deny the divinity of Christ. And so you wanted a comparison of their two teachings?
1: Yes. How one, okay. Denies that it even happened, and the other one says that it happened, but was no divine, Trinity God connection, was just, a prophet.
2: Yeah, great point there. Now, within the framework of ancient Judaism, they do deny that Christ is Almighty God. They deny that he really does fulfill all those Old Testament prophecies. But really the power in the text of the Old Testament is when we read them and we read everything they say about our Lord, and then we get to the New Testament, the only thing that we can really make sense of is that everything being foretold truly is happening before our very eyes. So do they deny our Lord? They do. But ultimately, according to the historical record, our Lord really is fulfilling all of those ancient prophecies in the Old Testament. Now, you have a different case within Islam. Within the world of Islam, they do proclaim our Lord to be a prophet. Unfortunately, the Bible doesn't portray Christ as merely a prophet. That is a major disconnect. Rather, the Bible will present him as a prophet, son of God, an almighty God. That is the important part. And the Bible presents him as really incarnate Lord, meaning the creator of the universe, according to John 1:1, according to John 20:28, and many other areas. That creator of the universe really did take upon himself flesh and entered creation. So there's very big differences there.
0: Daniel, there's the music. What a perfect time. That was pretty good, William. You ended that sentence, put the period on it, and the music started playing at the exact moment. That is pretty good radio work right there. Our guest, William Albrecht, answering Islam today. You have questions about Islam and Christianity, about the relationship or the differences therein, 888-318-7884.
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4: This is your KLOJ weather forecast for Manhattan, Kansas. Today, chance of showers and thunderstorms, mostly cloudy, high 88 degrees, southeast wind 5 to 10 miles per hour. Tonight, chance of showers and thunderstorms, mostly cloudy, low 73 degrees, southeast wind 5 miles per hour. Tuesday, mostly sunny, high 95 degrees, heat index value 107 degrees, south wind 5 to 15 miles per hour.
5: The current temperature, 85 degrees.
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0: At a good Catholic bookstore. Pretty good Monday we're having here. Pretty good Monday we're having here. William Albrecht, our guest this hour, and we're talking about Islam. If you are Muslim and you'd like to call, 888-318-7884.

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5: Oliver Wendell Holmes once said that simplicity on this side of complexity was worth nothing, and that simplicity on the other side of complexity was worth everything. Karl Barth, perhaps the greatest theological mind in the last 100 years, was asked what he had learned after a long life of study. "I have learned," he said, "Jesus loves me. This I know, for the Bible tells me so." After the complexity and confusion of modern life, I don't know about you, but that works for me, and it's enough. Jesus really does like me, probably about 10% more than he likes you. I'm Steve Brown. You think about that. Share what you just heard with a friend. 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
11: The Eucharist is the greatest of all the sacraments because it contains in a substantial way the person of Christ, who is the author of life. It is the one sacrament to which all of the other sacraments look. Imagine six arrows in a circle, all pointing to a center. The center is the Eucharist. The six arrows are the other sacraments. The Eucharist is the sun around which the other sacraments revolve as planets. All the other sacraments share in its power, and they perfect themselves in the celebration of the Eucharist. It is a sacrament that is so sublime that human reason could never guess at it. Divine love is far deeper than we know.
12: 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Our culture is dying, and souls are in danger of being lost. The answer is conversion to Jesus Christ in His church. 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